0: cheese drink, but you want to eat a McDouble with a cookie in it?
1: Hey, you bring it on Monday, I'll bite.
2: And matter, we got an hour left. We can get you one of them burgers and a cookie to see if you'd really
1: you know
2: eat
1: what?
2: It.
1: I'll bring it on Monday.
3: I put it to you this way. I'd be far more likely to do the cookie burger than the mac and cheese soda.
2: Okay.
3: Yeah. They both sound bad.
2: Let's call one of them delivery services and get DeAndre a double burger and a cookie.
4: Okay, let me see how that's going to go. Hey, guys, can you put two cookies into the McDouble? Because that's
2: not just great. No, you got to separate it. Meat, cheese, bread, and we'll
3: construct
2: do
3: it ourselves.
2: There you go. Yeah. I don't think he'd eat it.
3: Well, I think he would.
4: I think he would.
2: You would not eat that.
0: Yeah, I would try it. Yes.
4: The whole thing,
3: now we just got
0: the whole thing.
3: Okay. How about this? Get him a fillet of fish and jam a couple of cookies in.
0: Oh, no. I'm sorry. No. Sorry, can't do it. Not a fan.
1: Sweet fish works, actually.
2: Sweet fish?
0: This isn't Swedish fish.
2: Sauce on top, maybe some glaze, but not a sweet fish.
3: That's what I'm saying. Like if you did like a little brown sugar soy combination.
2: That's not sweet fish.
3: No, that's not chocolate.
2: Yeah.
3: Yeah. No.
4: All right, I'm going to sneak
3: one. Filet fish is also a solid sandwich.
2: Bro.
4: Really?
3: Oh, no cheese. Yeah.
4: You know I've never had one.
2: Really?
4: Never. Oh,
3: it's a fried piece of fish on a bun. It's pretty good.
2: And they hand it to you. And they hand it to you.
3: Yeah. And it's hot.
2: Yeah.
3: It makes a little stain on the bag.
2: You're dang right. Yeah.
4: I'm going to sneak this in. Not a tip or no tip, but I think it's pretty cool and I want to shout him out. Tommy Edman is giving away $25,000 worth of gas to LA drivers at Longo, Lexus, and Almani. Today, ahead of the Dodgers postseason, it's going down from 6 to 8. So if you're in the area, 333 people will get $75 in gas gift cards.
2: Where?
4: In El Monte.
5: Is there like a stipulation? You have to like have a Toyota or something?
4: It doesn't say. You might have to. But
2: El Monte?
3: Yeah.
4: El Monte.
2: What time?
4: 6 to 8.
2: Can we make it?
4: No.
2: That's $25K in gas, bro.
3: Yeah.
2: Like everybody,
4: well, you only get
3: $75.
2: Oh, I get $75.
3: You get a tank.
4: You basically get a tank.
2: Oh,
3: but not now. You get like 3/4 of a tank.
4: Depending on what you drive.
2: Am I burning the tank to get the tank?
3: Well, I know where you live, and I know where El Monte is, so you're going in the wrong direction.
4: Oh, you are spending money going there. But if you're in the area,
1: you can go there and hop on a 605 and go home.
2: Okay. I thought you said I might have to pull up. Gas.
3: Total.
2: Like race 20, me.
3: Yeah. That's a lot of... That lasts like a month now.
2: That's true.
3: Jeez. I mean, that is a lot. Every time it's like, man, that's a lot of money for gas.
2: Big time.
3: And what, you know what you do? You pay it.
4: I got a text from somebody.
2: Yep.
4: I can pick up McDonald's right now from Wilbur Flores.
2: Please. Bring it in.
4: Oh, Wilbur.
2: Bring in
4: Wilbur's
2: a meat, cheese, and bread, double cheese.
3: McDouble.
2: And two cookies.
0: Me and Funch will share. Yeah, we'll split it in half. Me and Funch will split it in half.
2: All DeAndre. Look at you.
0: I'm not eating the whole thing. I didn't say I'll eat the whole thing. I said I'll try it.
4: No, you kind of did. Not the whole thing.
3: Here's what I say. I don't think you look like D looks if you're eating a bunch of McDoubles and chocolate chip
2: cookies.
3: He could
2: handle one.
3: Yeah.
2: You can put one through there.
3: That'd be his cheat for the rest of the year.
1: He burns off those calories walking to the parking lot.
2: Exactly. There you go.
3: Not all of us are like you know. Like if I even drive by a McDonald's, I'd like feel
4: I
3: like
4: smell food in it.
3: My goodness. All right, we got our picks against the spread. That's coming up next. Laura, give us an update where we are after a couple of weeks. It's DeMarco and Travis, ESPN LA.
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6: All right, week three of the season is underway. We had our first game. I still can't get over the fact that Atlanta just slapped the Packers the way that they did last night. I did not see
7: we
6: that one coming, if I'm being
7: know.
6: Honest. Yeah, you know.
7: The NFL.
6: Look, we say it every year. Every year there's a team that we think is going to be good that isn't, and maybe it's the Packers this year.
7: Yeah.
6: They have not looked good in their first three games at all.
8: Fool's gold.
6: Fool's gold. There's one or two teams every year, and two teams that you think is going to be lousy that isn't.
7: Yeah.
6: They finish
7: with 8 wins.
6: Yeah. Well, shoot, I think last year Indianapolis was the first team ever to be 8-1 and miss the playoffs.
7: And miss the postseason. Yeah. You never know.
6: That's very, very true. All right, let's start here. Laura, give us an update of where we are points-wise, please.
9: All right.
7: You don't have to.
9: You did start off slow, D4. You did start off slow. So within 2 weeks, you are now sitting with 6 points, D4. Travis, you are sitting with 7 points.
7: All right.
9: Funches, you had a strong first week. Well, sort of 5. And then Geeter got you 4 points, so you have 9 points.
8: Ooh, Geeter, thank you.
9: First week, DeAndre was strong with 7 points, but took a goose egg last week with 0 points.
6: So happens.
9: Has 7 right now, and first week and second week I have 10 points.
6: 2 5s.
7: So you're right. Number one, Funchy's 2.
9: Yes.
7: Oh my goodness. Okay.
6: 2 weeks. Everybody's kind of bunched together.
9: All right.
6: Everybody's bunched together. So the top and the bottom are only separated by 5 points.
9: By 4.
6: 4. Hey,
7: okay.
6: Yeah, we're good.
7: Big
6: we're
7: week
6: good.
7: This week.
6: All
7: let's
6: right.
7: go.
6: Let's all start right. with the San Diego Chargers. They are on the road. They are in Buffalo taking on the Bills. The Bills are 7-point favorites. The Bills have looked really good so far. The Chargers have been the opposite of that with the rotation. Michael Funchess, you are up first, sir.
10: So both of these quarterbacks have like these, you know, very, very hot wives or girlfriends, right?
6: Yes.
10: Justin
6: yes.
10: Herbert and Josh Allen. One's an actress and the one's an Instagram girl, right?
6: Isn't Madison Bureau a singer of some sort?
10: No, she's Instagram girl.
6: Okay.
7: Right? All the things Instagram. That we're looking at.
9: Yeah. That's what he's looking at.
7: Okay.
10: Yes.
6: He does have 9 points.
10: I've been reading a lot that the Herbert girl has like a bad influence on him and stuff like that. And the Josh Allen girl has a good influence on Josh Allen. So I'm going to take the Bills. -7. I'll say 2.
6: Buffalo.
7: A 2.
6: Okay. 2 with Funch. DeMarco, you're up.
7: I'm taking Buffalo. Give me a 4. Josh Allen, 9 touchdowns, 0 turnovers through the first 2 games. The Chargers, I think I'm sure they're not going to be very good. They're 0-2. I think they're going to stay like that for a while, or at least go to 0-3. Give me Buffalo. Give me 4.
8: Their schedule, they could be 0-8. Like, if you look at who they got coming up, they got nothing but good teams.
7: Correct.
8: Yeah.
7: Yes.
8: They're in trouble. All right. Buffalo at 4 for DeMarco. I'm up next. This is literally their last stand. I think this is, if they go 0-3, I think that 0-8 number is a very real possibility. I don't think they're going to win, but I'm at least going to do a little game theory that they can hang around and stay with inside that 6 number, that 7 number. I'm going to take the Chargers, but I don't really buy it that much, so I'm going to put it all the way at the bottom. So San Diego at number 1 for
7: one,
8: me.
7: Okay.
8: Yeah, number 1 for me. Laura.
7: Found out what you're made of. Yeah.
9: Okay, so I feel like this one's an easy one for me. Just, I'm not going based on hot wives or girlfriends, but I just think the Chargers, even though you're right, Trav, they do need a Hail Mary to bounce back from everything that we've seen from them. But I don't think they're going to do it against the Bills with Josh Allen. So I'm going to take the Bills, and I'm going to take them as my 3.
8: There Buffalo at 3, and DeAndre finishing off the first game.
7: Well, their line is banged up. Just consider that.
11: So Buffalo put up 41 points against the Lions, and then the first week against the Texans, they put up 36. The Chargers gave up 26 points to the Raiders and the Cardinals. Mm-hmm. Give me the Buffalo Bills, man. I'll make that one my 4 as well.
8: Buffalo at 4. The top.
7: There you go. I'm with you.
8: I'm just saying, if San Diego stays within 7, I'm going to gain some points because I'm the only one there. So okay. I don't think they're going to win the game.
7: They scored 14 in 2 games.
8: I don't think they're going to win the game. I'm just hoping that whatever Jim Harbaugh has in his bag, he's into it for this game, and
7: Herbert,
8: we'll see.
7: Herbert is throwing 3 picks.
8: I'm not feeling great about it. I'm just saying if it happens, I got a chance to make up a little ground.
7: I'm shouting
8: in
7: the cellar right now, so you can.
8: Well, you get to lead off here.
7: Okay.
8: Ravens at Cowboys. The Ravens are 3.5-point favorites. This game's played in Rio on a field that everybody says is torn to bits.
7: Wow.
8: So Ravens -3.5 against the Cowboys.
7: Then give me the Ravens, because if it's going to be a torn up surface, I need a Clydesdale. And guess what? They have
8: Derrick Henry.
7: I think it's going to come down to their run game against Dallas's run defense, which is
8: exactly.
7: You know, so give me Baltimore and I need points. You know what? Give me that as my 3.
8: Baltimore at 3. I'm going to take the Ravens as well. Both of the Ravens always have a really whack loss early in the season. Mm-hmm. I think they got it out of the way last week where they lost that game. I don't love it, but I don't hate it either. So I'm going to do Baltimore at 2.
7: Okay.
8: We've got 2 favorites here. Laura, you're up next.
9: Okay, so I really don't want to take the Cowboys here, but I feel like everybody's going to take the Ravens. So because of that, I'm just going to be the one to take the Cowboys. And
7: bad field is tougher on quarterbacks that have to throw it.
9: And I'm going to put that as my 2.
8: 2. Dallas at 2. DeAndre.
11: I'm going to take the Baltimore Ravens as well, and I'm going to make that one my 3.
7: Look at you.
8: Baltimore at 3. It. Laura's the lone wolf so far.
7: Ready to go, chocolate cheeseburger.
8: Let's see. Bunchy, what do you got? Ravens and Cowboys.
10: Well, this game is in Brazil.
8: Yep.
10: Typically, the Cowboys in Dallas, historically, they've been party animals. So I feel like they're going to party in Brazil, forget about the game, and the Ravens are going to win by like 20. So Ravens, they're my 4.
8: Ravens at 4. See, Laura's on the same thing that I'm on with the Chargers.
9: Yes.
8: That if it happens, mm-hmm. she's going to clean up on everybody else. All right, I go next on this, or I should say I go first on this next one. Raiders on the road at the Saints. The 2-0 Raiders. The Saints are 3-point home favorites. Give me the Saints all the way at the top. I've been telling you, I'm mm-hmm. a Tyler Shuck kind of. I don't know if he's good, but I know he's a lot of fun to watch.
7: In the fourth quarter, that dude turns into that guy.
8: So and eventually that Raider fast start has to Raider. So I'm thinking it's going to happen right here. Give me the Saints all the way at the top, number 4, Laura.
9: Okay, so the Raiders did get me 1 point last week.
8: Me too.
9: You and I were the only ones that took them. I'm going to keep going with the Raiders. Let's see what's there.
8: Yeah.
9: They might screw me because that's what they do, but I will only give them a 1.
8: Ooh, Las Vegas at the 1. DeAndre.
11: I'll take the Saints as well, and I'll make that one I'll make that one my one.
8: New Orleans at one for DeAndre Funchess.
10: I think the magic ends in Las Vegas this week, and the Saints, they have a lot of magic, man. That guy Tyler, man.
8: He's good.
10: I'm taking him, but I'm going to take him as my one. I'm going to take the Saints as my one.
8: New Orleans at one and DeMarco.
7: What is the spread on this one?
8: Three.
7: You know what? I'm taking the Raiders as my one. New Orleans has lost their starting left tackle, and the one thing the Raiders do well, have been doing great this year, is rushing the passer. Mm-hmm. I think this might be the one. They might go to 3-0. Give me the Raiders as
8: my one. Boy, that would be something, wouldn't it?
7: Wouldn't that
8: Raiders
7: be?
8: Get off to a 3-0. Now, because look, you start 3-0, the odds of you making the playoffs jump up something like into the 70th percentile.
7: Really
8: way up now.
7: Well, you just push off midnight for a while.
8: Denver is in your division.
7: Yeah.
8: Kansas City is in your division. You already beat the Chargers, so that way you may be done, but that would be
10: fascinating. We're going to see these Raider fans get all, put their chests all puffed out.
9: And I know.
10: Come on.
8: The NFL is better when the Raiders are good, or at least interesting. When the Raiders are good, the league is better. Because the
7: I have a question.
8: Yeah.
7: Wouldn't that be something if the Raiders and the Rams played here for a Super Bowl?
8: That would be wild.
9: That would be crazy.
7: Would that be bonkers?
8: That would be wild.
10: Oh, my God. City would be divided.
7: Yes. Absolutely.
9: I hate it.
8: I would like to argue about what the division might
7: be.
8: Go
7: there.
8: Divided
7: is the good word. Leave it there.
9: Trav and I were on the same page real quick when you said that.
8: Yeah, he left out the word equally that's something else.
9: I have a little bit of breaking news,
7: Alamo,
9: too.
7: Alamo, baby.
8: What do you got?
9: Wilbert has shown me the picture. He is coming in.
7: DeAndre. All right, water, big fella.
8: I know what you're doing.
10: A Big Mac? A Big Mac?
8: He's already on the road. Dude, he's not buying you dinner.
10: Some fries.
9: You guys got to pay him back for that food. Anyway.
8: All right, Laura, you're up. Rams, Broncos, Rams 2.5-point road favorites.
7: Yep.
9: You start with me because you know I'm the easiest one here, and I'm always going to do Rams 4, baby.
8: Well, I was starting with you because you're up first. We rotate. Go around the horn. DeAndre, you're up next.
9: Do it.
11: I love this so much, man. The fact that the Rams are -2.5 favorites going into the Mile High Club in Denver. Of course I'm going to go with the Broncos. Come on now. And I know Bo Nix has his ups and downs, but I feel like Bo Nix is going to have a solid game. They're going to get that run game going. RJ Harvey's coming back. J.K. Dobbins, let's see what version we get of him. Cortland Sutton has been quiet. He might wake up. You never know.
7: Ooh.
11: That Broncos defense, let's go.
7: You better work out this weekend. You're going to eat two burgers. Okay?
11: So Denver, that's my two.
8: Funch?
9: No, that's your three. I think you had Bills at two.
7: No, he got two.
8: He had it. It's a two. Oh, okay. Yeah. Fungie?
10: I'm going to take the Rams. I feel like they need a breakout somehow, you know, offensively. I feel like this might be the week, even though they're in Denver, and Denver has a kind of a good defense or whatever, but I feel like this is the week. They're going to break out.
8: DeMarco.
7: Rams. All I got left is two.
8: You got Rams at two. I'm going to make the Rams at three as well. DeAndre is the lone wolf in this game as well. So if any of those three goes, somebody's going to have a chance
7: this
8: to make a little points there. I think the Rams are going to start to look more like the Rams each and every week. I think that team that we were hoping to see will look more and more frequent as we get deeper into the season. I really do think the Niner game was weird. I think that they were pretty good last week. I think they're going to be better.
7: What are you
8: this ooing
7: week. About?
9: Because he went.
7: No. Meaning when they get clear of all the distraction.
8: Yeah.
7: They have one left.
8: Yeah.
7: Yeah.
8: These things tend to take care of themselves.
7: Of course.
8: One of my favorite expressions. I hope that this does.
7: If McVay can just get to coaching football.
8: Yeah.
7: Then we start rolling.
8: Yep. And then, and I know that it's a ways away, but Myles Garrett coming in. Myles Garrett and Aaron Donald may be
7: an
8: unsolvable problem.
7: There you go. There's two things, right?
8: It may be. All right, Trojan fans, it's not just football season. It's election season. Coming out to FanFest this Saturday. That would be tomorrow. And stop by the L.A. County booth right next to the ESPN L.A. booth to get everything you need to vote in this election. And if you can't make it, no sweat. Visit plan.lavote.gov to get started. They've ranked TV shows, DeMarco. We'll see how they did.
7: All right.
8: Coming up next, it's DeMarco and Travis, ESPN LA.
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8: The Los Angeles Rams are headed to the Mile High City to take on the Denver Broncos. Both teams at 1-1. One of these teams will come home in a good mood. The other one looking to figure out how such a promising start got off to such an inauspicious beginning. 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Myself, Travis Rogers, Asua Cravens, and producer Emily will get you started at 3:15, followed immediately by all of your play-by-play action. 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And then immediately following the Broncos and the Rams, it is the Rams postgame show where myself, Sua, producer Emily, and Chris Morales will break down everything from Sunday Night Football. With Friday's Rams Report, I'm Travis Rogers.
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8: yeah.
7: So they ran this type of offense.
8: Yeah.
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10: Why does Navy play that same offense for the last 60 years?
7: Because it works. It works.

0: Like, literally, like, they never have, like, a new offensive coordinator that says, hey, we got to change things up. Or we got a new quarterback that we can.
1: It's the athletes you get.
2: That's it, right? That 95 times out of 100, when Navy plays somebody, the other team has better football players.
1: Yes.
2: But what Navy has is more disciplined people.
1: Correct.
2: What they have is people that will follow instructions.
1: Mm-hmm.
2: And they have a complex system that they all understand completely.
1: Yes. You should never out-execute Navy.
2: Right.
1: Ever.
2: Yeah. Right. You might out-athlete them.
1: Definitely will.
2: Yeah.
1: But not out-execute. No.
2: Is the whole offense designed to try to just trick you, or is it just to make you make a decision, I'm just going to do the opposite?
1: Yes, you always have an answer for what the defense is doing with that offense. It's either a fullback give, a quarterback keep, or a pitch.
2: Yeah.
1: And then you can run your reverses out of it to keep them guessing and whatnot. But if you do it right and your linemen are blocking their proper angles, it can't be stopped.
2: Yeah, it looks,
1: unless you've got a bunch of great athletes.
2: I think anybody that's roughly our age that remembers Nebraska and Colorado and Oklahoma and those schools.
1: That offense supercharged.
2: Yeah, they were running that offense with great athletes.
1: Yes, right.
2: Yeah.
1: And what was the other guy that came after Tommy Frazier? They made him a receiver in the league. White guy. Crouch.
2: Eric Crouch.
1: He played
2: for the Rams briefly, didn't he?
1: He played receiver with the Rams.
2: Yeah.
1: Isaac Bruce told me he had to tell him what foot to put forward. He had never played receiver before.
2: He was just that good of an athlete.
1: Yeah. Mike Marsh drafted him. And then a couple years later when I was coaching in Europe, he was a safety.
2: Really?
1: Eric Crouch finished up as a safety.
2: You know what I always think of Eric Crouch? You know, every year in the Heisman Trophy when they award the trophy and they bring back, you know, all the guys that have won it previously that want to come back and they're all lined up behind the guy for that picture. And nine out of 10 of them in suited or sports coat looking.
1: What was he wearing?
2: He was wearing like a Tommy Bahama shirt and shorts. what are we doing here? He looks so different than everyone else. Like, wow. You know, everybody, you got old men, you got young men, but everybody's kind of running the same thing here. Yeah. And he looked like he'd just come from the beach.
1: The dude.
2: Yeah, he looked like the dude. Exactly what it is.
1: Yes, sir.
2: Is Breaking Bad the best television show of the 21st century, because that's what the New York Times says.
1: Okay. Well, I mean, I never had a bad episode of Breaking Bad.
2: Me neither.
1: Or a bad season.
2: Oh no way.
1: Yeah.
2: No
1: way. They were all good.
2: The only episodes were before when the first one or two was like, and again, it's a new show, so you got to break it in. You got to introduce the characters before it's like, okay, let's get to the craziness.
1: But they did.
2: They gave it,
1: and there were so many different angles. So I'm with you. I would have put The Wire up there.
2: That's number two.
1: Yeah, The Wire is awesome. Another one of those shows that you can go back and watch again from a completely different perspective and get a different show.
2: 100%.
0: Never seen it.
1: Oh, you
0: love it. I feel less black for saying
2: that. Why not?
0: I don't know. I just never, you know, around when it came out, I wasn't watching TV as much.
2: Okay.
0: So
2: it's been out 20 years.
3: Yeah.
0: I know. I should go back and watch it. But
2: yeah.
0: Do you have
2: HBO Max?
0: I do.
1: It's there.
2: It will captivate you almost instantly.
1: Mm-hmm.
2: It is not a slow build. It is riveting almost from the jump.
0: You know, like, I was like reluctant to start Game of Thrones because the same thing, people kept on saying it's a good show, you gotta watch it.
2: Number six on this list.
0: Yes, I'm the same way with The Wire, so.
2: I've never seen Game of Thrones.
1: Me either.
3: Hey,
1: I'm going to.
2: Yeah.
0: I think you guys would like it. You guys would
1: really?
0: Like it. Yes, you would like it, DeMarco, a lot.
1: But see, I've been into those fantasy movies and stuff forever. So when I hear people going off about dragons, I'm like, well, there's like 100 movies about dragons already.
2: Yeah.
1: You know what I mean?
2: And that's a genre that doesn't intrigue me.
0: They also have zombies on the show, too.
1: Now, zombies I'm with.
0: Yes.
1: Yeah. Okay.
2: All right. So you had the number two show on this list you think should be number one. I would argue that the show that's number three should be number one. Mad Men.
1: Oh, okay.
2: And you talk about a slow build. It is the ultimate slow build. And really, I believe there's 7 seasons of Mad Men. And if you said to me, what happens? I really couldn't even tell you. It's the journey of this guy who is deeply damaged, but very charismatic, and the journey of these women in his lives, and some of their lives get worse, many of their lives get better, and all the ancillary characters around them, and they just kind of live their lives. And it is deeply depressing at times. It is beautiful to look at, the costumes, the sets, the cars. It's set in the 60s. It's just awesome. But like you said with The Wire, that every time you watch it, you see it a little differently. Mm. Every time you watch it, it's like, oh, that's what that was. Okay. Like, you totally missed it. And you see something they set up in season one gets paid off in

0: season six. It's just really intricate and deep and layered and textured. And it's like the criticism of the show from people that have not gone crazy for it, like it's boring. And I kind of sort of get that it is, because there's not a big shootout. There's not a murder. There's not a big reveal at any point. It's just kind of these people living these lives and how the world changed around them. And I love every single second of it.
1: You know, I set a sail on that show. I think I'm on episode two or three. I got to get back to it.
0: Yeah.
1: Is that a you show, or did you watch that with Susan?
0: That was a me show.
1: Yeah, see, yeah. I need to watch that on my own solo. It's hard to watch it with other people.
0: You got to pay it. It's not an easy watch. Yeah. You have to pay attention to it.
1: Right. I liked it. I like John Hamm.
0: Yeah, John Hamm's great.
1: Super talented.
0: John Hamm's great. Succession, number four?
1: Never saw it.
0: I like it very, very, very much. It's way too high on this list.
1: Really?
0: Yeah, it's very good, and I enjoyed it a great deal, but there's a lot of
2: people. You talk to people like Kamenetsky. They look, this is like the best show they ever had.
1: See, yeah.
0: My opinion, should it be in the top 100 that they have here? Absolutely. Should it be in the top 10? Absolutely not.
1: Wow.
0: Yeah.
3: I was thinking about who created this list, because as I went through the 100, I was like, I've seen a fraction of these shows. Like, I haven't seen, definitely not half.
1: Go through rapid fire, top 25.
0: All right, so we've gone through the first four. Here, starting at five, Fleabag, stop me when
1: never
0: you
1: saw
0: want.
1: It. Yep.
0: Never saw it. Game of Thrones, Veep.
2: Never seen it.
0: Wildly funny.
1: Okay. I thought you were going to say overrated.
0: No. Insanely funny.
1: Okay.
0: And especially if you like Julia Louis-Dreyfus.
1: Yeah,
0: it's incredibly funny. 30 Rock.
1: Yeah.
0: Funny. Too high. And again, a show I like, but I think it's way too high.
1: Okay.
0: Curb, number nine.
1: Great.
0: Should
2: have been higher.
0: Yeah, I don't disagree with that.
2: Top five.
0: Number 10, I haven't seen Atlanta.
1: Great.
0: Yeah.
2: It's a good show.
3: It's a good show, but I think it's high.
0: Yeah.
1: You think it's high? I like top 10.
2: Too many messages in the show, though.
1: I mean, that's the point of it.
2: Yeah.
1: Top 10's good.
0: The U.S. version of The Office.
1: Funny.
0: Very funny.
1: I like the English version, though.
0: Arrested Development.
1: Great show.
0: Very funny.
1: Not enough of them, though.
0: It just wasn't on
1: a super long time.
0: That show
1: was great, yeah.
0: Girls, number 13.
1: Yes.
0: No, I haven't seen that. Friday Night Lights, 14.
1: I loved it, but I'm a football guy.
0: Yeah.
1: Yeah.
0: I loved the movie. I loved the book. I liked the TV show.
1: Okay.
0: Yeah.
2: Like Mika Kelly.
0: Yeah. Sure. Find me somebody who doesn't.
2: Yeah. Derek Jeter.
0: Yeah. Well, I mean, I think they got along while they got along. All right. Where did I leave off here? So number, the 6 Feet Under is
1: great show.
0: 15.
1: Yep.
0: The UK version of The Office, 16. And then number 17 is another one of my all time favorites. And I feel like it's roughly properly placed. The Americans.
1: Oh. I never saw it. I heard it's good, though.
0: You would
3: never
0: love
3: seen it.
0: You,
1: is it Spies?
2: Is it on FX, right?
0: It was on FX. Yes. It's probably streaming on Hulu now, because I think
2: who's the main girl on the show?
0: Kerry Russell.
2: That's right.
1: Okay.
0: And Matthew Reese is the main guy, and they actually are together in real life.
1: Spy, espionage.
0: They are Russian spies in the U.S. who have been here for a long time, and they live as Americans, and they are spying on Americans.
1: So they're the bad guys. That's the show.
0: Kind of the bad guys.
1: You got me. I'm hooked.
0: Yeah.
1: I'm hooked.
0: They're mostly the bad guys, but they're not the only bad guys.
1: They're not the only bad guys.
0: Yeah.
1: They're good bad guys.
0: Terrific.
1: Okay.
0: And I'm just don't ask any follow-up questions to what I'm about to tell you. Has one of the best final episodes I've ever seen
1: really?
0: In my life.
1: I'm on.
0: Yeah.
1: I'm in.
0: And it's set in the 80s.
1: Okay.
0: Okay.
1: Did you like the movie The American with Clooney?
0: I don't know if I've seen that.
1: Okay.
0: Yeah. Tell me the plot real quick.
1: He's an assassin.
0: Okay, I don't think I've seen
2: it. Yeah, I do remember that movie.
1: Yeah,
2: it was okay.
1: Nothing happens. He doesn't talk. They have to give him gum because he hardly says anything.
0: Okay.
1: Just to make his face move.
0: Yeah.
1: I love it.
0: I don't think I've seen that. Real quick, the rest of the talk. I may destroy you. I don't even know what that is.
1: Never even heard that.
0: Yeah, me neither. Yeah. Chernobyl, number 19.
1: That was good.
0: Really good.
1: Yeah.
0: The Crown, number 20.
1: That's about The Crown, isn't it?
2: It's about the royal family.
0: It's not terrible.
1: I'm out.
0: I've only seen like five episodes, but I went in wanting to hate it and didn't.
1: Sorry, Piers. I'm out.
0: Yep. White Lotus number 21.
1: Emily was
2: love it.
1: Oh yeah, you love that.
3: I've only seen one season.
0: Love it.
3: Though.
0: It's super weird.
1: It's super weird.
0: It's super weird. It's very pretty.
1: Okay.
0: Like pretty people in pretty places doing terrible things.
1: Weird stuff.
0: Yeah.
1: Okay.
0: Yeah. That's always a good formula for me.
1: Okay.
0: And let's see here. Lost, number 23.
1: I liked Lost.
0: Yeah, it's okay.
1: Yeah. It just got redundant.
0: It was fine. I like.

0: liked it, but it's, yeah, I can deal with it. The Comeback, number 23.
1: That's funny.
0: That's with Jean Smart?
1: No, it's with the girl from Friends.
0: Phoebe. Lisa Kudrow.
1: Phoebe, yes. It's really, really funny.
0: I don't think
2: I've
0: seen that one.
2: What's she coming back from?
1: She used to be a has-been actress, and she's coming back.
2: Oh,
1: from, yeah.
2: Okay.
0: From and 25, The Leftovers. Don't even know what that is.
1: Nope. Oh, it's a good one. That's a good one.
2: Leftovers.
1: It's about half the people on Earth, they disappear.
2: Really?
0: Oh, that's it.
1: Yeah, like
2: like a Thanos kind of snap. We all
1: something
2: go?
1: Like that. Like okay. You know, some kind of religious stuff.
2: Oh,
1: yeah.
0: This is a pretty good list. Most of these shows on here are really, really good.
1: Deadwood. Or I want to see Deadwood. Yeah. You guys seen Deadwood before?
0: Deadwood's great.
2: Love Deadwood. I love Deadwood.
0: Deadwood's great.
2: Did you like Justified?
0: I haven't seen it.
1: It's on the list too.
2: Yeah. I love Justified.
1: Yeah. I heard good things about that show.
2: Yeah, I like that guy, Timothy Olyphant.
0: Yeah,
2: I like that guy. Yeah,
0: he's good.
2: Yeah,
0: he's good. He can play a charming guy, and he can be menacing
2: too. Psycho.
0: Yeah. He's got some. He's got some stuff.
3: I need
0: in
3: to
0: there
3: watch more TV. This is what this list. Bunchy,
2: you watch a lot of TV.
1: I do.
2: Oh, okay.
1: I do.
0: You need to watch The Americans.
2: You got me. Yeah. You got me on that.
0: You would like
2: they're the spy Russian one, spies right? in America, and okay. they grow up like us.
0: Yeah.
2: Oh yeah. That's like in, yeah. See,
0: because we're
2: yeah.
0: You guys are too young to know this, but DeMarco and I grew up in a world where we were going to fight a war with the Russians.
2: Yes.
0: It was going to be very bad, and it was just a matter of time before
2: Correct.
0: It started.
2: Right.
0: Like it felt imminent from the time that we were both 1971.
2: Yes.
0: From there until. The late 90s?
2: Until Mr. Gorbachev tear down that wall.
0: It's like, wait, maybe we're going to get out of this. And now here we are all over again.
2: Right back in it.
0: Yeah, we're going to start it all over again. All right, the top 10 players in the NBA. A lot of these guys could have been shuffled around a little bit. We'll get into that coming up next. But now before I tell you about Kalshi, right? DeAndre just got in on this Kalshi with me as well. It is football season. You've got thoughts. 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We all think we're right. 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
4: The eagle has landed.
5: Oh, boy! DeAndre, yeah. Your moment of truth. Come on in here.
4: Wilbert's bringing it in
5: Wilbert,
4: right now.
5: There we go.
4: Thank you, Will.
5: Thank you, sir.
4: So, my goodness. Can you want to do it back there? You want to do it in here?
5: No, we're just going to do it right here.
6: I'll try to come in there right now.
5: Come on in here. All right. Oh, we got the cookies right here.
4: Is it warm? Is the cookie still warm?
5: They're warm. All right. Wilbert, good job. There's three of them.
4: Oh, three?
5: Yeah, we only need two. I'm taking one.
4: That's the dad tax. DeMarco's dad taxing Wilbert.
5: And I'll let him touch the burger. There you go. I won't be Greg Bergman. There you go. Come on, DeAndre.
4: Just seeing the bag, knowing what's in there, this feels like a mistake.
5: But the smell just hit me. It smells so good. There you go.
7: Oh, Monopoly's back in McDonald's.
8: Yes, while you were on vacation, that happened.
5: Come on.
4: You wonder why they bring these same promotions back time after time, because of what you just did. Ooh, yes. Monopoly's back.
5: Because I'm glad you introduced this.
4: It literally just hit me from over there.
5: Yes. Look at you.
4: My mouth starts watering. My stomach's like, you should eat that.
5: Come on. There you go. When you texted this morning, did you ever think you'd be eating a cheeseburger with a chocolate chip cookie in it?
6: Absolutely not.
5: Okay.
6: Not I can't tell you the last time I actually had a McDouble.
4: Like I said before, the McDouble is a very, very quality item.
5: Don't go crying now.
7: Man, when I was his age, I had like three McDoubles a week.
5: And take the trash can, just in case.
4: No, he's got to power through it. He can't. It's not like it's going to make it. It's just a weird combination of things. Where did you find this? This is just some guy on Instagram.

0: Instagram goofing around?
1: Yeah, some guy on Instagram. And then, like, I was like, oh, I'm going to just go ahead and send it to the group.
0: All right,
1: and
0: okay. Then,
1: It's been a very viral thing, actually, through, like, TikTok and all right. Instagram.
2: Oh, that's a nice
0: burger. DeMarco, how badly do you want to stick your face in that bag and inhale?
2: I want to eat the burger. I don't. Yeah,
3: I know, the burger sounds good.
2: Oh, God.
0: The little teeny diced little onions.
2: You're going to ruin that beautiful burger. Yeah. Oh, my God.
0: You got to put two in there now.
1: Not two.
0: I thought it was two cookies.
1: I thought it was just one cookie.
2: No, it's two, right?
3: Two cookies.
1: That kind of changes. You know what I mean?
2: Oh yeah.
1: All right, you see this one cookie.
2: One cookie. Okay.
1: There's another cookie.
2: There you go.
1: I'm doing the viral McDonald's trend.
2: Yep. There you go.
1: All right. Now I'm about to go ahead. You see this McDouble right here?
2: There you go.
1: Put it right on top.
2: Wait. Hold on. Let me get the.
0: Let me see how wide that thing is. Look at that thing.
2: Oh,
0: that's
2: right
0: got some depth to it.
1: Oh my goodness. Okay. All right, here we go. You ready?
2: I'm going to give you one. You can back out of this right now if you want to.
1: I'm not eating the whole thing. All right, here we go.
0: All right, he got a little bit of everything in there.
2: Is your face initial reaction?
0: Bad? Yeah. Good.
2: No? Not bad?
4: Give me that sandwich.
0: It's okay.
2: How's the texture?
0: I won't tell your mom that you spoke with your mouth full. It's okay.
2: Cheeseburger and
0: Bunches wants crumbs. A bite. Oh, Bunches is getting in there.
3: Oh, hell.
2: You're going to take a bite of... Please take a bite of the other side.
1: The other hand.
2: There you go.
0: DeAndre, one to 10, what are we talking about here?
1: I give it like a 7. It's not bad.
0: It's good.
2: That's
0: it's
2: not
0: a
2: bad.
0: 7.
2: A 7?
1: It's not bad.
0: Bunches, hold that burger up. I want to see how big of a bite you took.
2: He took a big bite. He went in bigger.
0: Yeah.
2: What do you think?
5: Not bad.
2: Yeah,
1: it's not bad.
2: I'll take your word for it.
5: We can do without the ketchup and the onions and the mustard and everything.
2: But the chocolate chip cookie and a burger actually works.
1: It goes with it. Yeah, it's not bad.
2: Okay.
1: Hey, look, the viral TikTok trend, you know, at first, I thought it was only one cookie. So you guys talking about two?
0: Double burger, double cookie.
2: I don't see you reaching for the burger.
0: I think I'm okay. But see, here's the difference. This is a disciplined eater. I can tell just from looking at you. And then there's the bottomless pit. Like, this guy will eat everything and anything. He's coming back in. Just take the rest of it, Bunch.
3: Just finish it off.
1: Bunch, eat the whole thing, man.
0: You know you want to finish it.
3: Wow. Yeah, he does.
0: Oh, no, that second bite not go as well as the first?
2: Wow.
0: He made a face. Like, the first was like, it's not that bad. The second one, he's kind of did that. Maybe this was a mistake.
2: You did it. Travis, unbelievable.
3: So people are asking in the YouTube chat, what are they eating? So we talked about a viral video about a man eating a McDouble without the pickles and something else, the ketchup and the mustard. I think this one did have it, with two cookies. So DeAndre said, bet, let's do it. Yep. So that's what they're eating.
2: That had ketchup and everything else on it, didn't it?
1: It did, yes.
4: It had everything on it.
0: Did you get any pickle in that bite?
4: I didn't get a pickle.
1: I didn't get any pickle either.
2: But you guys up the ante. There's actual condiments on that one. Okay, there you go.
3: And they liked it.
2: They liked it.
1: It wasn't bad. It actually was not bad.
2: Take their word for it.
1: By the way, when I took that bite, you can get the crunch on the crust of the cookie as well. Oh, man.
0: McDonald's cookies are good.
3: Yeah, the McDonald's cookies are good.
0: Okay, when was the last time you had a bad chocolate chip cookie?
2: Never.
0: Like, even one that's not great, it's like, it's chocolate chip cookies. Pretty good.
2: Never.
0: They're chocolate chip cookies.
2: Overdone,
0: hard to beat.
2: Stale, raw, all good.
0: Oh.
2: Yep.
0: Are you a dough guy?
2: Well, you know, when they're undercooked.
0: By the way,
2: they're perfect.
0: They're a little chewy.
2: Absolutely. Yeah. There you go.
0: Yeah. Now I need the cookies.
2: There's one left.
0: Nah. I don't want to. Man, we'll see. We got a little shop talk coming up next.
2: Hey, one thing I've learned over the years, good food brings people together, like we just saw right there. Unbelievable. Look, whether you've got family coming over or just friends stopping by to watch, there's a game on. 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
0: The Los Angeles Rams are headed to the Mile High City to take on the Denver Broncos. Both teams at 1-1. One of these teams will come home in a good mood. The other one looking to figure out how such a promising start got off to such an inauspicious beginning. We got you covered with the Rams Toyota Countdown to Kickoff. Myself, Travis Rogers, Asua Cravens, and producer Emily will get you started at 3:15, followed immediately by all of your play-by-play action. Kickoff coming up just a little bit after 5 o'clock. The voice of the Rams, JB Long, Maurice Jones-Drew by his side, and of course the Super Bowl champion DeMarco Farr on the sidelines. And then immediately following the Broncos and the Rams, it is the Rams postgame show where myself, Sua, producer Emily, and Chris Morales will break down everything from Sunday Night Football. With Friday's Rams Report, I'm Travis Rogers.
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0: All right, so
2: it just blew my mind.
0: We were talking about burgers and cookies and whatnot.
2: Family lineage.
0: Our regular guest on this show, our mutual friend Keyshawn, just texted saying, both of you blanks will eat anything that's placed in front of you.
2: Not anything.
0: And then he said, tell D. Farr that ranch dip. He goes, yep, I knew it. And then he sends a picture of cookies. So he's eating cookies and giving us a hard time.
2: There we go.
0: I've seen Key eat. He knows how to eat.
2: Key's a big receiver now.
0: He's a big dude.
2: He's a big receiver now.
0: Yeah. Some big birthdays today. We talked about Will Smith. He turns 58 years old today. Donald Glover turns 43.
2: Yeah.
0: Yep.
2: Hello.
0: Mark Hamill. You ready? How old for Luke Skywalker is 75 years old.
2: Unbelievable. Yeah. Ugh. How do you think how you're not into Star Wars?
0: Not like Star Wars people are, no.
2: Funchy, are you into it?
12: Somewhat. I mean,
2: the end of Luke Skywalker struck you as
0: I saw the movies.
12: Oh, I cried.
2: Yeah, how did you feel?
0: It sounded about right.
2: Did it?
0: It was all
2: okay.
0: Right. Yeah.
2: Never? Okay.
12: I cried.
0: Yeah.
2: I like that end better than Han Solo.
12: Oh, I cried at both.
2: Yeah, I cried at both. But I was mad at one. Right. Yeah.
0: I don't know. It's generational.
2: It's true.
0: Yeah, I like the ones I liked, and if you like the ones that they, it's all cool.
2: Okay.
0: But
2: I'm not ready for Indiana Jones to die.
0: He's like 90 years old.
2: But I'm not ready. I'm not ready. Okay.
0: You want a CGI image?
2: There you go.
0: Perpetuity.
2: Keep going. Yes.
0: Teddy Swims is 34 years old today.
2: Fan?
0: I am.
2: Yeah.
0: Yeah.
2: Tattooed dude.
0: Susan likes the music, and I didn't know what it was, and I'm like, and I was listening to him, like, this is kind of chill.
2: Lose control.
0: Yeah, not too bad. Cade Cunningham, 25 years old today.
2: Number 8.
0: Yeah.
2: In the NBA list. That's kind of...
0: There's other guys I would... If I had the 8th pick in the draft, I would not pick Cade Cunningham.
2: I don't think he would come... Well, maybe he might. I don't know. DeAndre, 8? That seems high.
1: 8? When you look at the rest of the players, I would slide a lot of others.
2: Okay.
0: I'd take Jaylen Brown before I took him.
2: Me too.
0: Yeah.
2: Steph Curry's like 12.
0: I'd take Steph Curry before I take him. I'd take Kevin Durant before... Assuming we're talking about 1 year.
2: Of course.
0: Yeah.
2: Right.
0: Yeah.
2: Good for him.
0: The most famous UC Santa Barbara alumni turns 82 years old today. Michael Douglas.
2: Michael Douglas?
0: Yeah.
2: You're kidding me.
0: Yeah.
2: Are you serious?
0: He's a gaucho.
2: No way. Yeah. Okay.
0: Him and Judge Wapner.
2: Judge Wapner. Oh, my God. Do you have a receipt?
0: No.
2: Yeah. God. Case closed.
0: Superman, Christopher Reeve, would have been celebrating a birthday. That's a very sad story.
2: I just saw the documentary not too long ago.
0: Yeah.
2: Yeah.
0: He apparently was one of the all-time nice guys.
2: Great guy.
0: Everybody liked him.
2: To me, still the best Superman.
0: Yeah. Well, he actually looked like the comic book character from Superman.
2: And he was a great Clark Kent.
12: I like that Henry Cavill guy.
2: Yeah, I like...
12: The last one.
2: I like Christopher Reeve. That's my guy. Yeah.
0: Miss Tessmacher.
2: Miss Tessmacher.
0: Second time today. Scottie Pippen is 61, and that's going to mess me up for the rest
2: of
0: the weekend.
2: Still bitter.
0: Yeah.
2: Yeah.
0: Scottie Pippen can't be 61.
2: He is 61.
0: I know he is, but I don't want him to be because that means that I got... Scottie Pippen's only a little bit older than me, so he can't be 61.
2: Yes.
0: Bothers me. Have a great weekend, everybody.
2: Yes.
0: Enjoy the SC game. Enjoy the Rams game on Sunday night. We'll be back here to break it all down on Monday. It's DeMarco and Trav, ESPN LA. We'll see you then.
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0: We got to figure out exactly what Wade Nekler has to do to be able to hit 300 by year's end. And if you've got a chance to do it, man, that would be a really cool subplot. So, you know, we all know what this season has been, but that would be a nice story.
1: Especially since when at the start of the day you have six players in Major League Baseball that are going to hit 300 this year. There's only six dudes that are going to hit 300. Where have all the 300 hitters gone? Well, guess what? If he can finish hot, Wade Mekler might join that club. All right, Trent, who's going deep tonight?
0: You know what? If we're in Seattle. Trout had two walks yesterday. I got Trouty going deep tonight. Let's go. Let's get number 20. Was it 22 that he's at that he got to get if he gets one tonight? So I got Trouty going deep tonight, make it number 23.
1: Hey, man, I really appreciate not only right now, but all season long. Love our Angel conversations. And I'm already looking forward to off-season Angel baseball talk, man. So looking forward to it, Trent. Thanks for working me in, brother.
0: Party never stops. Thanks, Roger. Talk soon.
1: So Trent Rush has Mike Trout going deep tonight. I have Zach Neto going deep tonight. It's the Angels and the Mariners. 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
1: Joining me to discuss that and talk about the Angel pitching in 2026 and what we can all look forward to in 2027, Angels broadcaster, our good friend Mark Langston. How are you, Mark?
8: Roger, I am fantastic. How are you?
1: Fantastic as well. Thank you for jumping on. Let's start with the guy that went last night, Grayson Rodriguez, who finishes the year 5-8 ERA, 6.02. Your thoughts on the fact that he did in his last 10 starts have a better ERA of 4.45, but your overall assessment of Grayson Rodriguez?
8: Yeah, anytime you're getting anybody back from an arm injury, certainly the Tommy John surgery for Grayson Rodriguez, there's going to be that first year is always the ups and downs, and we've seen the ups and downs with Grayson Rodriguez this year. And the one thing that really sticks out in my mind, velocity, it was fantastic. He had great velocity all season long. And that's the first thing that I look at. Did he lose the velocity or does he still have it? He has the velocity. To me, it's the secondary pitches that he wasn't really able to fine tune and dial those in. And I expect that will get done in the offseason and certainly next year in spring training.
1: Okay. And the guy going tonight, Reed Detmers, who has had

0: one heck of a season for this Angel ball club. Your assessment of Reed Detmers?
1: I think we've seen Reed Detmers turn the corner, and he's always had the stuff. We've talked a million times about his stuff and how good his stuff is, and there's just the inconsistency with that stuff. I think he has figured out, to the standpoint of the walks, those were always the little things that really kind of got Reed Detmers into some problems. Obviously, you walk a couple guys here and there, next thing you know, the blue pit scores. And that's where the runs come into play. For Reed Detmers, he has almost eliminated the walks, and that is what's making him go to that next level. And the stuff is playing. He knows how to work ahead. The two pitches, obviously, with the fastball and that power slider that he throws. Those two pitches, when he throws strikes with his fastball, it is difficult for hitters to lay off that slider. I love what I've seen from Reed Detmers. He's always been a competitor, and now you see the stuff matching up with the mindset.
0: 179 innings on the year for Reed Detmers, just 46 walks, so that has definitely been improved upon. Let's move on to Walbert Urania, who's going to finish up 148 and a third innings. 9 wins, 11 losses. He has been absolutely much, much more than the Angels could have ever expected. Would you agree?
1: 1,000%. I don't think the Angels realize they have a legitimate number one ace in Walbert Urania when this season started. And when it finishes, he definitely, to me, is the ace in the making and going to be one of the top pitchers in all of baseball. His stuff plays. He understands his stuff, and as the season progressed, I think that's where he started to really learn the craft. And I had a good long talk with him before the team left on the road, and we were talking about his slider, and he goes, you know, and the sweeper that he throws, he goes, it's not quite there yet. I'm working on it. I'm trying to get a good feel for that. It's coming. It's coming. And once he gets that, something that peels away from right-handed hitters, it's game, set, match, because he goes that good sinking fastball changeup to the lefties. He needs something to work away from the righties. The sweeper is that pitch. And every team that we talk to, all the broadcasters and all, you know, sometimes some players and coaches, they just rant and rave. In fact, the Twins, after his start against Minnesota, they literally said that's the best stuff we've seen from any pitcher this entire season, bar none. And so he is a front-end pitcher. It's exciting for the Angels. It's the toughest thing to find is rotation pieces. And obviously, when you go with Walbert Urania and Reed Detmers 1-2, you are in a really good spot.
0: With some of the comments from opposing broadcasters when it came in regards to Walbert Urania, did it kind of remind you of when Jose Soriano first became a starter here and a lot of the opposing broadcasters were commenting on the movement and just the flat-out filthiness of the stuff of Jose Soriano?
1: Yeah, right at the beginning of the year, no doubt about it. His first 8 starts were, it was ridiculous how good Soriano was. And then he wasn't able to repeat it. It's almost like he had that little neck injury against the Chicago White Sox in Chicago, and it just didn't all come back together. I thought the velocity dropped a little bit with Soriano. He wasn't as crisp as we saw in those first 8 starts, but exactly the conversations to where they're just going, this is unhittable stuff, and they were talking about Urania's changeup, how it is so filthy that hitters, they just can't see it, they can't pick it up. And they're all gearing up for 101, and then that changeup comes into play with the sink action to it. It becomes almost an unhittable pitch. And again, it's throwing strikes, and I think that's going to be the next step for Walbert Urania also. Can cut those walks down a little bit. Don't get those extra base runners. But Urania, with him, that makes separates him, I think, is traffic doesn't freak him out. For 22 years old, the traffic never freaks him out. When there's things going on, the game's trying to speed up on him, he doesn't allow it to speed up. And I tell this story to every broadcaster that comes into town when they want some information on Walbert Urania. And I don't remember the game, and I don't even remember the hitter. And I talked to Walbert the other day about this. I said, all I need to tell everybody is you had a game where you had bases loaded, 3-2 on a hitter with 2 outs, and you're 22 years old and you throw 101 miles an hour, and you throw that guy a 3-2 changeup with the bases loaded, a run about to come in, and the guy rolls over. for 22 years old. I don't think there's a 22-year-old ever that's been out there that would have thrown, that throws 101, that would have thrown a 3-2 changeup in that situation. He did. That's how far ahead he is in his development.
0: Talking to Mark Langston, Angels and the Mariners tonight. Halos need 2 out of 3 over the weekend to avoid 100 in the wrong column. Talking about this Angel pitching staff, 2026 and beyond. What about the 24-year-old pride of Dallas Baptist, Ryan Johnson, who was really good in August with an ERA of 1.71 in 5 starts, 3.18 in 2 starts here in September? What about the progress of one Ryan Johnson?
1: It's fun to watch, and certainly you see a young man like that. And last year we saw 97 in spring training. We're all blown away at his velocity. And it got to the point, you can look at the numbers, his sinker just gets crushed. He's eliminated his sinker. Now he is just going cutter, sweeper, and split. And that combination is just lethal from the standpoint when he faces predominantly left-handed hitting lineups. The cutter and the sweeper are, they look the same as they approach home plate. One is at 90 miles an hour. The other one is at 81 miles an hour. They look exactly the same. So he's able to change speeds with that sweeper, and it just, it's the back and forth that we always talk about. And that's what pitching's all about, is to be able to go back and forth and disrupt timing of hitters. And those two pitches are able to do it. Then obviously he has the split to go stay on that outside part of the plate. And he is just cranking them out one after another. And it's just hard for teams to really get into a groove because he just uses those pitches so well. And I think that from August, they got the data and they sat him down with data, I think, and just said, hey, let's use this combination of pitches and see what happens. And it has been, it's fun to watch because he's a competitor. He is fun to watch when he strikes somebody out from the standpoint. He'll do that little march around the mound and he just gets so excited. He had a big strikeout in his last start and he was so pumped up, and it's great to see him because it was a roller coaster ride. This guy started the year in the big leagues and ended up in A-ball and had to work his way back up. And obviously it's been an up and down year for him to start, and to see where he is at this point, being one of the guys that you feel like is going to be in this Angels rotation next year.
0: Do you feel the same way about George Klaassen? Did you see enough, especially in the month of August when he pitched to a 2.01 ERA, had that incredible game in Houston when he went 7 shutout against, you know, that's the Astros over there with guys like Yordan Alvarez and experienced hitters. Your thoughts on George Klaassen?
1: You need a bigger sample size, small sample size there towards the end. Yes, it is. It's electric stuff. And it's like Reed Detmers that we talked about early in Reed Detmers' start of his career, to where the stuff is there. And you see it with Klaassen. He's got a power fastball, a really good slider, and a very good curveball to go with it. Changeup's not bad at all. But it's the command of those secondary pitches that really comes into play, and certainly the command of his fastball that will make everything play better. So I think for him is learning that next step of being in that strike zone. Don't be afraid to be in that strike zone with your stuff. We've seen it with certainly with Reed Detmers, and it's just next level for Reed Detmers. So I think that's where George Klaassen has to get to. He's got to get to the point to where I trust my stuff. And that's what we saw, the glimpses that we saw at the end. He wasn't walking guys. He was going right after guys, attacking guys. And when he does that, he has elite stuff.
0: There's a lot of really good pitchers down in the minor leagues. We just saw the Trash Pandas win the Southern League title with guys like Austin Gordon and Tyler Bremner and Nate Snead. But, Mark, do you kind of have the thought that there's been maybe a shift in philosophy when it comes to letting these guys stay down in the minor leagues and let's not rush anybody? Do you get a sense that that's changed under John Mozeliak?
1: 1,000%. And that is the progression that you really, truly need. You need to throw those innings at the minor league level. You need to iron out all the little things that you have that are issues at that minor league level. So when you come up here You want guys to come up to the big leagues like, hey, I should have been up here last year. You want them in that mode instead of coming up with bright, big eyes and looking around going, wow, look at all these guys. You want that guy to say, I should have been here last year. I threw up the numbers at the minor league level. You want those kind of guys that are ready for that next step instead of coming up here and trying to fine-tune your craft at the major league level is never good. It's difficult to do. These guys are elite, and the mistakes that you make at this level get punished. So you need to learn and fine-tune your craft down at the minor league level. That's what it's there for.
0: Do you think the players in the Angel Clubhouse don't want to lose, don't want to be the only team in franchise history to lose 100 games in a season? Do you think it matters?
1: 1,000%. Zach Neto was the one, he's been the one vocal guy in that clubhouse that's come out and said, hey, we do not want to lose 100 games, and we are going to do everything possible to not lose 100. And certainly, you know, that's not a feather in your cap to try to not lose 100 games, but it's something that is, they are thinking about it. And certainly the Angels got 3 games left. They got to win 2 of them. Look for the Angels. And you love it that they're playing Seattle in Seattle. Always an arch rival. It's always a fun series. Last night was a great game for the Angels. They took advantage of some mistakes that the Mariners made, and you like to see that. And the bullpen was unbelievable last night. This bullpen, like we've seen nights like last night when Sammy Peralta comes in and he goes 3 shutout, and then Ryan Watson closes it out on a nice little 1-2-3 ninth inning. And then we go back to the A series and see the complete opposite. So hoping for at least 2 more of those, hopefully maybe 3 more of those nice bullpen go out there where they are doing their job and doing it right.
0: Amen to that. Let's get 2 more over the weekend to avoid 100. Talking to Angels broadcaster, one of my favorites. Well, he's definitely the host of my new favorite show, Always an Angel, on ABTV, Angels Broadcast Television. How much of a joy has that show been for you to host?
1: It's been so much fun to sit down. I know these guys to start with. That's the best part of it. And I know a lot of their stories. So to be able to sit there and listen to their stories is fun for me. And it's kind of maybe pull a story out, like certainly with Tim Salmon and maybe Witter. And obviously Bobby Grich, I know a lot of his stories, playing a lot of golf with Bobby in the past. So I've heard a lot of those stories. And you know how funny they are, how good they are, and you just want them to tell those stories. And it's fun for me to sit back and hear these stories and hear them tell these stories. Listening to Jared Weaver talk about his no-hitter, and he was telling it, and then he stopped. I went, no, you've got to give me more on this. And he did, and then he talked about right before the final pitch, he looked up at the stands and saw his dad pounding a beer down, and then he throws the pitch and gets the final out. And, those are the little things that really makes those kind of sit-down stuff fun, is when you hear the detailed stuff of what went on in their life and their career.
0: They are all Angel legends, just like you, my friend. It's been an absolute honor and thrill again here in 2026 talking Angel baseball with you, Mark Langston, all season long. I truly appreciate all of your time, both on the air and off the air, my friend.
1: Roger, you know how much I enjoy sitting down talking baseball with you, and I look forward to hopefully during the postseason. Don't forget my number, Roger. Give me a buzz. I always love talking baseball with you. It's a blast. It's always fun back and forth, being able to talk the great game of baseball.
0: You heard it right there, everybody. Our playoff correspondent, Mark Langston. Mark, thank you so much, my friend.
1: You got it, Roger. Have a great one.
0: Love baseball with Mark Langston as we get you ready for the Angels and the Mariners. 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
3: Welcome back to Angels pregame on a Friday night. Angels down to three games here in 2026. Tonight it's Reed Detmers going up against Bryce Miller. Don't forget tomorrow it'll be Ryan Johnson against Cade Anderson. Now tonight's first pitch is coming your way at 7:10, so a little later than we're used to here on Angels Radio. Then tomorrow a more familiar 6:40 first pitch, and then on Sunday, final game of the year, Yusei Kikuchi will take the baseball for the Angels. Logan Gilbert will get the start for Seattle. So, to repeat, tonight, Reed Detmers against Bryce Miller. Tomorrow night, Ryan Johnson against Cade Anderson. And on Sunday, season finale for both teams, Yusei Kikuchi against Logan Gilbert. My news and notes brought to you by ABTV, Angels Broadcast Television. I found the comments of the Mariners' Cal Raleigh interesting yesterday when he said, and I quote, "We definitely didn't deserve to make the playoffs. Ultimately, I think it was a lack of focus, a lack of execution, a lack of, you could say, energy at times." And then you could kind of pull that in with the defense was not good all year. Controlling the running game was not good all year. Playing bad on the road all year. Hitting with runners in scoring position was definitely not good. I'd say those were kind of some of the key points. Those are the words of Cal Raleigh of the Mariners, who basically brought back the same team that was just one win away last year of playing in the World Series. By the way, the Mariners this year, 33-48 on the road. That's what Raleigh was referring to. Sixth worst in Major League Baseball. They're hitting just .238 as a team with runners in scoring position. That was the second worst in baseball this year, only to the Cincinnati Reds. And how about Cal Raleigh? Remember last year, he hit 60 home runs, drove in 125 in 159 games. This year, Raleigh with just 23 home runs and 68 RBIs in 124 games this year. All right, last 10 games for the Angels, they're 5-5 with a .244 batting average, a team ERA of 4.85, and they have been outscored by 15 runs in their last 10 ball games. For Seattle, they are 4-6 with a team batting average of .233 in their last 10, a team ERA of 4.45, and they've been outscored by 7 runs. For the Angels, Zach Neto, 29 doubles, 5 triples, 26 homers. For Seattle, Randy Arozarena, 32 doubles, a triple, 26 homers for the Mariners. Tonight, up at T-Mobile, Reed Detmers against Bryce Miller. Three games left. The Angels need two wins here on Angels Radio and the Angels Radio app.
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3: Angels Mariners on a Friday night. Angels need two wins in their next three to avoid those 100 losses. Zach Neto ranks fifth in the American League with 100 runs scored this season. We are going to hear from Zach Neto when we come back here on Angels pregame. By the way, Neto, the third player in Angels history to have three seasons of 20 or more doubles, 20 or more homers, and 20 or more steals. Joining only Mike Trout and the late great Groove Don Baylor. How about that? See the things you learn here on Angels pregame, and there's more of it coming up. Angels and Mariners, game number 160. 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
7: There's a ball tipped high in the air. This ball's well hit. It's carried deep out there into left field, and that ball is out of here. Zach Neto, 26th home run in the season. Next one on Trout, and he swings it. This one drills the ball deep down that left side. It is Trout a hit over the out-of-town scoreboard into the Crawford boxes, and Mike Trout is on fire in Houston.
0: Time now for a preview of today's game, featuring the starting lineups and a countdown to first pitch. This is Angels pregame.
8: Well, here we go on a Friday night from Seattle, Washington. It's time once again to play some Angels baseball. Tonight, our Halos playing game number two of their final series of the year as they play the second of a four-game series against the Seattle Mariners. Hi again, everybody. I'm Roger Lodge. Thank you so much for making Angels baseball a big part of your Friday. Our Angels just finished up their final homestand of the year that saw them take two out of three from the same Seattle Mariners, and then they split four against the Minnesota Twins, and then it was up to Sacramento for two quick games against the A's, with neither one of those ball games going the Halo way. Angels jumped out to a 6-0 lead on Tuesday before losing 9-7 in one of the toughest, most frustrating losses of the year. And then on Wednesday night, Walbert Urania spotted the A's 4 in the first, another run in the second, fell behind 5-0, and despite homers from Mike Trout and Vaughn Grissom, the Halo would stay dim in a 7-3 Angel defeat. So from Sacramento to Seattle, where last night the Angels kicked off their final four of the season with Grayson Rodriguez on the mound against the Mariners, Brian Wu, who's always been so tough to beat up there at T-Mobile Park. But on Thursday, the Angels were able to jump on Wu for the first run of the ball game, courtesy of some, shall we say, shaky defense from the guy they call J-Rod.
7: Here's the next pitch, swings at this one and lifts it in the air. It's hit shallow into center, coming in hard and unable to make the catch on that one is Rodriguez. The Angels are going to get a run in on this one on that bloop, as diving into home safely will be the base runner, Josh Lowe. He scores all the way from first base on that two-out hit off the bat of Christian Moore. It's 1-0 Angels.
8: So one zip Halos on the Simo RBI hit on a ball that probably should have been caught out there in center field by Julio. But in the bottom of the second, it was that same Julio making up for his fielding blunder with this mighty clout.
7: Here's the pitch. And this is hit high in the air. It's hit well out into center field. This ball's deep and it is gone. Teodosio went back to the wall, but he wasn't going to bring that one in. Julio Rodriguez with home run number 22 of the season. And Seattle's on top now. It's 2-1.
8: So a two-run shot by Julio Rodriguez. Seattle would add another in the same bottom half of the second on a Leo Rivas RBI single off of Grayson Rodriguez to make it a 3-1 ball game. And it was still 3-1 when the Angels came to bat in the top of the fifth. But the Halos got a leadoff double by Josh Lowe. Then Christian Moore reached when Cal Raleigh dropped the third strike and threw the ball down the right field line to make it second and third. Nobody out. And then Lowe was able to score on a Bryce Teodosio RBI ground out. That made it 3-2. And then the very next batter, Zach Neto, got us all even.
7: Woo, and here's the next pitch. This is lifted in the air, and this is going to drop into left center field for a hit. Coming in and scoring for the Angels will be Christian Moore, and the game's tied at 3.
8: Game tied at 3 on Zach Neto's 75th RBI of the year. But then in the bottom of the fifth, Grayson Rodriguez basically handed the lead back when he walked 2 and then threw a wild one.
7: Grayson Rodriguez ready and the 0-2, and that's a pitch that bounces in, and the runner from third is going to come in and score. That one got right by Ballesteros. That pitch was in the dirt. And now Seattle gets a gift run right there, and they lead it 4-3.
8: So the Mariners were back up a run on the Grayrod pitch that was just a bit outside. But in the sixth, the Halos would take that lead right back when Moises Ballesteros led off with a walk, and then Lowe got hit by a pitch, and we got ourselves some more from Moore.
7: 3-1 delivery, and this is lifted in the air, and it's hit well out into center field. It's out by the wall. It bangs off the wall. One run will score. Another runner is coming home. The throw to the plate, not in time. It skips off the glove of Raleigh. And how about Christian Moore? He ends up with a double right there. And that double off the bat of his bat gives the Angels a 5-4 lead.
8: The Angels had the one-run lead at 5-4 thanks to Christian Moore's 2-RBI double that almost left the ballpark. And then in the Angel eighth, Denzer Guzman drew a leadoff walk. And then 2 outs later, Bryce was nice.
7: Here's the next pitch. And that's a little bloop that's going to drop into right center. And that's going to drive in the base runner for the Angels as Guzman will come in and score. A bloop RBI hit, second RBI of the night for Teodosio, and the Angels add on at 6-4.
8: Bryce Teodosio, RBI single, score Denzer Guzman, 6-4 visitors. So the Angels up 2 as they headed to the ninth, and Kurt Suzuki's closing decision on Thursday night was elementary, dear Watson.
7: Here's the two-strike pitch, and he'll get him, struck him out swinging, and the ball game is over. So Ryan Watson comes in and retires 3 in a row with a pair of strikeouts. Angels come away with the victory tonight in Seattle, the final 6-4, and you can put a halo over this one.
8: J.P. Crawford strikes out. Ball game over. Halo shined in a 6-4 Angel victory. Give the win to Grayson Rodriguez. The loss to Brian Wu. His first loss ever against our Angels and 11 starts against them. So Grayson Rodriguez finishes up shop for 2026. Finishes the year 5-8 with an ERA of 6.02. And over his last 10 starts, a much better ERA of 4.45. And Grayrod got a lot of support last night from the bottom of his order. The 7-8 and number 9 hitters, Josh Lowe, Christian Moore, and Bryce Teodosio, went a combined 5 for 11 with 2 doubles, 5 RBIs between Moore and Teodosio. Josh Lowe scored 3 times last night. Wade Mecklar, his 3rd multi-hit game in a row, 2 hits and a walk, so he was on base 3 times. And Wade Mecklar's season average now up to .298 on the year. You got to give the under the radar award last night to Angel reliever Sammy Peralta. Worked 3 scoreless innings of relief to earn the hold, and Ryan Watson threw that 1-2-3 ninth to pick up his 4th save of the year for the Angels. He also had a save early June when he was a member of the Boston Red Sox. So let's move on now to What's on Tap. What's on Tap, always brought to you by Big Noise Beer. Here's what's on tap. The Angels enter tonight 61-98. So they now need to win 2 of their remaining 3 to avoid the 100 loss season. That's never happened before when it comes to Angels baseball. So that is what's on tap. And as the Halos look for win number 62, it'll be number 48 on the mound, making his 32nd start of the year. Reed Detmers enters 6-8, ERA 3.47. And as far as I'm concerned tonight, the key to the game, and my key to the game, always brought to you by Rotolo Chevrolet, California Chevy sales leader. Key to the game, we need a good solid 6 or maybe even 7 innings for Reed Detmers in this, his final start of the season. Last time out for Detmers, Saturday out at the Big A against the Twins, when he had his streak of 11 straight games of 3 earned runs or less allowed snapped when he allowed 4 earned runs. But the Angels actually came back and got him off the hook in that game when Vaughn Grissom homered in the 9th to tie it. And then Christian Moore won the game that night when he hit a line drive off of Twins reliever Taylor Rogers to win the ball game as the Halo shined in a 6-5 Angel victory. Reed Detmers going to end up leading the staff in innings pitched, strikeouts per 9 games started, and quality starts. And keep this in mind tonight, with that ERA entering the game tonight of 3.47, Reed Detmers is looking to become the first Angels pitcher to finish a season with 30 or more starts and an ERA under 3.50 since, any guesses? I will let you know who that is when Angels pregame comes back. I'm Roger Lodge. It's the Angels and the Mariners, game number 160. Right here on Angels Radio and the Angels Radio app.
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0: Welcome back, Angels pregame, Friday night baseball. Reed Detmers for the Angels. Bryce Miller getting the baseball for Seattle. Before the break, I ask you, okay, so Reed Detmers tonight looking to become the first Angels pitcher to finish a season with 30 or more starts and an ERA under 3.50 since 2013, when a young lefty by the name of C.J. Wilson made 33 starts for the Angels and had an ERA of 3.39. That's right, dude. Last guy to make 30 or more starts and have an ERA under 3.50, Christopher John Wilson, 33 starts, ERA 3.39 back in 2013 for the former Fountain Valley Baron, C.J. Wilson. How about that? All right, when it comes to the health report, today's health report brought to you by Memorial Care. Here's your health tip of the day. Women 65 and men 70 should get screened for osteoporosis. That is your health tip of the day, brought to you by Memorial Care. And we just want to thank our friends at Memorial Care all season long, proud sponsors of Angels pregame. So we know that Ben Joyce, done for the year, George Clausen, Nolan Schanuel, Kyren Paris, and Sammy Natera. That's your health report brought to you by Memorial Care. One guy that's still going strong, that would be Zach Neto. And Neto was asked earlier today what he plans on working on the most this offseason.
1: Just be more consistent from the start to the end. I had my spurts, after the All-Star break, I would say, when I started feeling like myself again. And I think just the biggest thing is just being consistent all around.
0: Heck of a year for Zach Neto, 26 home runs this year, matches his single high of 26 a season ago. Neto also set the Angels single season record for the most home runs as a shortstop. He hit 25 of his home runs last season as a shortstop for the previous record. What mark this year is Zach Neto most proud of?
1: Once the last out's made, once the season's over, that's how I look at it. I don't want to jinx myself or say anything. And, I hit three homers today or strike out four times today. I don't want to jinx it until the last out's made and the season's over. So, I'm just thankful.

0: healthy to play every single game day by day and then just keep moving forward.
1: That's Zach Neto, a guy that had been struggling earlier in the year, but then clearly something clicked. Something helped Zach Neto turn his season around. Let's find out what helped him most.
0: Yeah, just getting back to what I'm very good at. You know, getting close to the plate, you know, getting hit by pitches and not missing my pitch. And I think that's who I am as a player. I think that's what Perry drafted me for, you know, especially that high. And, you know, I play good defense, I think. You know, we look at it second half, I feel like I've been a way better defender, you know, from the second half. So, and I think that all comes with me feeling comfortable in the box. I told Mo, I told Zoo, you know, just once I feel comfortable in the box again, like, you know, I don't care if I get four hits or zero hits up at the plate. I just want to feel like myself. And, you know, once I started feeling like that again, then I felt like everything else played for itself.
1: Sounds to me like the thing that helped Zach Neto turn his season around the most was Zach Neto just simply getting back to being Zach Neto. What about Angel manager Kurt Suzuki? A lot of different questions thrown his way, of course, over the weekend here in his first year as Angel manager. He was asked earlier today to give his thoughts on the season of one Vaughn Grissom.
2: You know, I talked to Grissom today, and when you look at his numbers, the guy almost had almost 70 RBIs, and I think he missed 3 weeks, and I think he can be a better hitter too. You know, I think he's also learned a lot about himself, and you know, I think he's well on his way to, you know, becoming, you know, major leaguer for a long time.
1: I could not agree more. I've really enjoyed watching Vaughn Grissom all season long, a guy that's, you know, driven in a lot more runs than anybody would have expected. And the contributions of Vaughn Grissom here in 2026 cannot be overstated. The Angel lineup tonight, Neto leading off and playing short. Mike Trout's the DH again this evening. He will bat second, followed by Meckler, who will start tonight in left field. The aforementioned Vaughn Grissom is in the cleanup spot. He will bat fifth. Moises Ballesteros playing first base tonight and batting fifth. Josh Lowe is out in right field batting sixth. Christian Moore is the second baseman, followed by Travis d'Arnaud. And you got Bryce Teodosio batting ninth and playing center field. Also, the out-of-town scoreboard is always brought to you by StubHub. Right now, Tigers lead the Pirates 8-7, bottom of the eighth in Detroit. Blue Jays lead the Reds 6-5 after eight complete in Toronto. Yankees have a 5-1 lead in the second game of their doubleheader in the bottom of the seventh. The Guardians and Royals tied at 4. Guardians start the night 83-76. Bottom of the fourth, 5-4 Kansas City. White Sox, who, by the way, they start the night 82-77. So just a game back of Cleveland. White Sox have a 4-1 lead against Colorado after seven complete on the south side of Chicago. Brewers and Cardinals are tied at 4. Bottom of the seventh in Milwaukee. And the Twins lead the Rangers. Jacob deGrom gave up 6 runs on 6 hits in the second inning tonight. And the Rangers trail the Twins 8-2 at Target Field in Minneapolis. Diamondbacks lead the Padres 2-0 down in San Diego. That game's just underway. And a few finals from earlier, Red Sox over the Cubs 4-3. The O's beat the Yankees in game one of their doubleheader. They beat them 10-2. Red Sox beat the Cubs earlier as well 2-0. Rays beat the Phillies 2-0. Nationals beat the Mets 7-6. Marlins over the Braves. That final was 3-0. Our game, the Angels and the Mariners, and the out-of-town scoreboard, always brought to you by StubHub. Angels and Mariners coming up on Angels Radio and the Angels Radio app.
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1: On the anniversary of the night back in 1979, yep, it was on September the 25th, 1979. The Halos clinched their first American League West division title with a 4-1 win over the Kansas City Royals out here at the Big A. I can still remember Don Drysdale's call, the "Yes, we can, Angels" of 1975. So as we celebrate that anniversary on this Friday night, we're playing game number 160, and we are counting down to first pitch. Always brought to you by J&J Snack Foods, offering those memorable and delicious snack experiences all throughout the stadium. By the way, want to give a shout out to everyone at J&J Snack Foods, sponsoring Angels pregame all season long. And as we countdown the first pitch, brought to you by the aforementioned J&J Snack Foods, we are just, well, I'm thinking about 17 minutes away from the first pitch tonight. It will be thrown out by Bryce Miller, who comes in 4-9, ERA 3.99. Reed Detmers for the Angels, 6-8, ERA 3.47. I think I've stated this enough, but one more time in case you are not aware, the Angels need to win 2 out of 3 in Seattle. They won last night up there in the Pacific Northwest. Need 2 wins over the weekend to avoid a 100-loss season. For the only time in franchise history, the Angels are the only team in Major League Baseball that has never lost, has never hit the century mark in the wrong column. So let's get 2 out of 3 over the weekend. My name is Roger Lodge, getting you ready for the Angels and the Mariners on Angels Radio and the Angels Radio app.
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3: Welcome back, Angels pregame. Reed Detmers is one of three Angel lefties to record 204 or more strikeouts in a season, joining Frank Tanana and the great Chuck Finley. How about that? Also, Detmers has worked six scoreless innings in each of his last two road starts, and that 12-inning road shutout streak is one frame shy of his longest road streak of the season, when he made 13 consecutive scoreless road shutout innings from June the 5th through June the 16th. All right, my name is Roger Lodge, and in this, my final pregame of 2026, Terry and Mark and Trent have you covered over the weekend. I would just like to say thank you to Artie and Carol Moreno. Thank you to the chairman, Dennis Kuhl. Team presidents, John Carpino, Molly Jolly, and the entire crew here at Angels Radio AM 830. It's been an honor and a privilege to sit in front of this microphone all throughout the 2026 season. Again? Well, I guess I'm telling you for the last time in 2026, I'm Roger Lodge. Go enjoy Angels baseball, and let's get a win!
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7: Okay, look, the Halos have been gearing up for the game for hours. 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Whether you're headed to the Big A to catch the game or maybe kicking back at home, listening to the sweet sounds of Angels baseball, you got to make sure you have your Hoffy hot dog strategy all together. We know, just like in baseball, it all starts with the lineup. And Hoffy is in that leadoff spot for a reason, as the official hot dog of Angels baseball. 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
11: 3-2, and Trout swings at that one, and he drives a ball deep out there in the left center field. It is Trout of here. That one lands in the Angels' bullpen. Mike Trout right there with a three-run

0: complete the 2026 season for both of these teams. Angels won the opener last night as they beat the Seattle Mariners by the final of 6-4. So the Angels and the Mariners, if you look at how they've fared against each other this season, you find out that things are deadlocked. They are each 5-5 against each other here this season. So the team that wins the next two will end up winning the season series. It's been a tough year for both of these teams. The Mariners were kind of a overwhelming favorite to win the division, but they will not be going to the postseason. And the Angels are just one loss shy of tying the most losses in a single season by the Angels. And that was set just two seasons ago when the Angels dropped 99 games. So we'll see what happens here tonight. The pitching matchup, a couple of good starters will square up against each other. And each of them is 1-0 against their opponent this season. Angels will be going with Reed Detmers. He comes in getting ready for his final start of the season, and his record is 6-8 in 31 starts, ERA 3.47. Detmers with a victory against the Mariners this season, and he has faced them a couple of times this year coming into tonight. And overall in his career against Seattle, he has a 3-2 record, and that has been in 14 games, 9 starts lifetime against Seattle. His ERA lifetime against the Mariners, though, is high. It's 5.15. So Reed Detmers goes for the Angels, and pitching tonight for Seattle will be 28-year-old right-hander Bryce Miller. He is 4-9 this year. But one thing, it's kind of shocking in a way, because he is a pretty solid starter, even though that record isn't all that good this season. He has not won a game in nearly 3 months. In fact, his last victory this season came way back on the 2nd of July, and it was a win against the Angels. But in his last 12 starts, no wins, 7 losses, and a 6.00 ERA. He's a pitcher who began the season on the injured list, and he was sidelined for a couple of months with a left oblique strain. Did not make his first start of the season until the 13th of May. And lifetime against the Angels in 8 starts, he has a 3-2 record with a really good earned run average against the Angels in his career of just 2.58. Angels come in, season record stands at 61-98. Seattle with a record this year, they're 11 games under 500 with 3 to go, including tonight. Their record is 74-85. We get back. Mark Langston is eagerly standing by. He will have the starting lineups. We'll have the start of tonight's game. Angels and Mariners, Friday Night Baseball, just a few minutes away on Angels Radio. Also available free on the Angels Radio app.
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0: Tyson here, and it's time for tonight's starting lineups of Game 2 of the final four games of the 2026 season. Starting lineups are brought to you by Modelo, brewed with the finest ingredients for a taste that's pure gold. For Kurt Suzuki, his Angels lineup tonight will look like this. Leading off, the shortstop, Zach Neto. Batting second, designated hitter, Mike Trout. Hitting third in left field, Wade Mechler. In the cleanup spot, third baseman, Vaughn Grissom. Batting fifth over at first base, Moises Ballesteros. Hitting sixth in right field, Josh Lowe. Batting seventh, second baseman Christian Moore. Hitting eighth behind the plate tonight, Travis d'Arnaud. And batting ninth in center field, Bryce Teodosio. On the mound for the Halos, making his final start of the season, a 6-8 record, 3.47 ERA, left-hander Reed Detmers. For Dan Wilson, his Mariner lineup tonight will look like this. Leading off, the designated hitter, Randy Arozarena. Batting second in right field, Dominic Canzone. Hitting third, their center fielder, Julio Rodriguez. In the cleanup spot, first baseman, Josh Naylor. Batting fifth in left field, Michael Arroyo. Hitting sixth, second baseman, Cole Young. Batting seventh, behind the plate tonight, Johnny Pareda. Hitting eighth over at third base, Weston Wilson. And batting ninth, shortstop, Leo Rivas. On the mound for the Mariners, 4-9 record, 3.99 ERA, right-hander Bryce Miller. As we get closer to the first pitch and all the action tonight at T-Mobile Park, downtown Seattle, here's my partner, Terry Smith.
1: Well, thank you so very much, Mark Langston. As we get ready for Angels baseball, the lineup cards have been exchanged at home plate. Let's run down the umpires for you. Andy Fletcher will be tonight's home plate umpire. He's also the crew chief, and he has been known in the past as being a hitter's umpire, so generally a pretty tight strike zone when he is calling balls and strikes. The first base umpire is Jansen Visconti. The second base umpire is a minor league call-up umpire for this series. His name is Dylan Wilson. And the umpire at third is Rob Drake. He was behind the plate for last night's opener. The dimensions at T-Mobile Park in Seattle, it goes 331 down the left field side to dead center, right around 401. Down the right field side, 326. In the alley in left center, 376, and in right center field, 381. The wall is 8 feet tall, so you can steal some home runs at T-Mobile Park in Seattle. And the Mariners had a little pregame festivity, and I guess what they announced some of their award winners on their team for this season.
0: Yeah, it looked like Randy Arozarena was their team MVP, and it looked like Logan Gilbert took home Pitcher of the Year for the Mariners.
1: So right on cue, Seattle is taking the field, and they will go with the same look as far as their uniforms here tonight. So they have on the black pants with the gold stripe down the side. And then as far as the tops, they're a blue top with the gold numerals and lettering. Angels have on the red tops with the red numerals trimmed in white. And the lettering is the same. And the Angels have on the gray pants. The Angels getting set to face Bryce Miller, a pitcher who had to battle some injuries at the beginning of the season. And Mark, I mentioned in the opening remarks here tonight, it has been almost 3 months since he has recorded a victory, and that last win was against the Angels in the opening week of July.
0: Yeah, that might be his best start of the season. Went 7 innings, just 2 hits allowed, no runs, 8 strikeouts, no walks. Walks have been a little bit of a problem for him, certainly in the second half. And you mentioned that that good game he had against the Angels, but it has been a struggle for Bryce Miller since. He's kind of done a little bit better here in the month of September. But for Bryce Miller and the Angels tonight, they're going to have to lay off that elevated fastball. He's got a good fastball. He likes to work it at the top side of the strike zone. Tries to get you to chase it just above the strike zone. Certainly with 2 strikes, that's where he likes to go. He also has a very good split. a swing and miss pitch. So let's see if the Angels can lay off that high fastball tonight.
1: Miller throws a lot of pitches. There are a few that he doesn't use that often, but he's got a lot of tools in that toolbox.
0: Yeah, he's got like 8 different pitches that he throws. That to me is way too many pitches. He needs to cut that down, and he doesn't use a lot of them. So we'll see tonight. His primary pitches are that four-seam fastball, the split, sinker, and slider.
1: All right, so we are just about ready to go. Zach Neto is the first batter. The roof is open as we get the action underway tonight at T-Mobile Park. And here's the first pitch, and that one is tapped foul back behind the plate. We're underway. The first pitch was a slider, and the count's nothing and one on Zach Neto. Neto has a 3-game hitting streak, but with that said, he's had 1 hit in each of the last 3 games. He's 3 for his last 23, and he is hitting .238 at a hit and drove in a run in last night's opener. Here's the pitch, and he hits this one on a hop to the shortstop. Playing there is Rivas, and he makes a one-bounce throw that gets there in time to Naylor, the first baseman. And Neto is retired on a 6-3 groundout. So Mike Trout will be the next batter. It's a cool night tonight in Seattle. It's only 57 degrees. And the first pitch was a minute late tonight at 7:11. Our time and temperature presented by Mountain Mike's Pizza. Pizza the way it should be. Here's Mike Trout, who was hitless last night. He was 0 for 3. And the pitch on Trout, that's a little bit high. Mike Trout hitting .246. 8 for his last 24 at the plate. Miller is ready, and here comes the next one on Trout. Swings at that one and fouls that pitch back. The Angels do not have a whole lot of hot hitters in the lineup tonight, and this lineup is pretty similar to last night's lineup. It was good enough to produce 6 runs and a 6-4 victory for the Angels.
0: Yeah, Angels took advantage of some of the miscues from the Mariners in that game last night.
1: Here's the next pitch, and Trout takes, boy, that was right down the heart of the plate, and that was a pitch there that was a sweeper, so Trout asks for time. The count's 1-2 on Mike Trout, who's DHing for a 5th game in a row. Wouldn't be surprised if he's in center field tomorrow for game 3 of this series. We'll see how it plays out. The pitch, this is lifted high in the air. This ball's hit well out into right on the warning track. Making the catch on that one against the wall is Dominic Canzone. Boy, that was close to leaving there. Canzone's a guy who's been doing a lot of DHing for them lately in right field tonight, and he robbed Trout of extra bases, if nothing else, with that play up against the wall.
0: Yeah, he went right up against the wall, right below the yellow line. Leaps up and pulls that one down. He crashed it in the wall right after making that grab. Really nice play by Canzone.
1: So two are gone on the deep flyout. And here is Wade Meckler getting ready to dig in. He had a 2-hit night last night. He has a little 3-game hitting streak. Goes after the first pitch and grounds that one out of the reach of Naylor. That's going to roll all the way down in the right field corner. Meckler is not going to stop at second. He's headed for third. The throw there, it's going to be late. And Wade Meckler has his first triple of the season.
0: And for Wade Meckler, if you're going to start him off with a fastball, you might pay the price. This is a fastball up, and Wade Meckler gets the barrel to it, hits it right by Naylor. And then once it gets down in that corner, as you mentioned, Wade Meckler can run, and he was not stopping at second base. First hit of the game is presented by 714 Tickets. 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
1: So Meckler is the runner over there at third. And let's see if Grissom can drive him in with 2 outs. First pitch he's taking, and that one is 1.
0: Yeah, Grissom leads the team in RBIs here in the second half. He's got 34 RBIs in the second half.
1: Here's the pitch, and that is one that is taken for a ball. Grissom in last night's game went 0 for 5. It snapped a little 4-game hitting streak for him. Here's the next pitch, and that one misses low. That ball bounces away from the catcher.

0: You're breaking for the plate and coming in and scoring will be Meckler. So a gift run right there. It comes on what will probably be a wild pitch. We'll see how it's scored. In any case, the Angels have a 1-0 lead.
1: Well, this is a split thrown maybe 5 feet in front of home plate. Tough, tough play for Johnny Pareda, the catcher, and scoots towards the Angels dugout, and that's an easy run right there for the Angels on that split right there. He was trying to get the punch out and threw it straight into the ground.
0: So the Angels are up 1-0. Counts 2 balls and 1 strike. And here's the pitch. The next one, he was jammed on it. Fouls up that sinker. It's now 2-2. So this inning got going with Meckler getting that triple, and that was his first career major league triple. And then the wild pitch brings him in. Here's the next pitch. Grissom fouls that one off over on the third base side. And so the count, it's 2 balls and 2 strikes.
1: Angels, 6 righties in the lineup, just 3 lefties. Lefties have hit Bryce Miller pretty well, 251 average against the lefties.
0: Next pitch, that one's fouled back behind the plate. So it's 2 balls and 2 strikes. We're in the top of the first. Angels up 1-0. 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
1: The Angels are already doing better than last time they faced Bryce Miller. They only had 1 hit and no runs. They've got 1 hit and 1 run already.
0: Here's the pitch, and that one, it's fouled back. So a pretty good matchup brewing here. The last 4 pitches have all been fouled off by Grissom, and this next pitch is going to be the 8th in this at-bat.
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0: Here's the 2-2, and this is a shot into center field, but they're waiting and making the catch on that one is Julio Rodriguez, and the inning will end on the liner to straightaway center. Angels get a first inning run, have the early 1-0 lead. Bottom of the first coming up on Angels Radio, also available free on the Angels Radio app.
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0: Reed Detmers, before he throws his first pitch tonight, is staked to an early 1-0 lead. So the first batter to step up against him is Randy Arozarena, and he fouls the first pitch back. J.P. Crawford, who's been leading off for them, not in the starting lineup tonight.
1: Man, he's got good numbers against Reed Detmers. Getting the night off tonight.
0: So 0-1 is the count on Arozarena. He was 1-for-4 in last night's game. His .279 batting average is the 10th highest this year in the AL. Takes that one for a ball. It's one ball, one strike. Bottom of the first inning being presented tonight by Foundation Building Materials, the official jersey partner of Angels Baseball. Here's the 1-1. And that is outside. 2-1 is the count.
1: Reed Detmers has had some kind of special second half. ERA sits 2.05 in his 12 starts in the second half. That is fifth best in the majors.
0: Here's the next pitch, and this is lifted high in the air, but it's right at the center fielder, and out there tonight is Bryce Teodosio. Hardly had a move, hit right at him, and that's out number one in the bottom of the first. Dominic Canzone will be the next batter. Lefty-lefty matchup. The Angels last night snapped Canzone's 12-game hitting streak. And he also came into that game last night with hits in 20 of his last 21 games, but he was 0-for-4 last night. It's had a very solid season for them. Here's the 1-0, and that's a little bit high. Two balls and no strikes.
1: Yeah, for me, what has turned Reed Detmers around is those walks. And he's averaging just 2.3 walks per nine. Strikeouts over 10 strikeouts per nine.
0: Here's the pitch on its way. And that one just missed. That was close right there.
1: Detmers wanted that, and Travis d'Arnaud did not challenge that. That might have caught the corner.
0: Yeah, that was a borderline challenge there, but the Angels did not challenge the call by the home plate umpire, Andy Fletcher. So here's the 3-0, and that's right in there for a called strike. 3-1. Julio Rodriguez waiting on deck. And he had a pretty good ball game in a losing cause last night, had a home run, couple of hits. So the 3-1 delivery, and that's right down the heart of the plate. So Detmers has battled back from 3-0 to 3-2.
1: It always confuses me. That's a fastball count, and you get a fastball, and it's right down the middle. How could you be sitting on the breaking ball?
0: Here's a 3-2, and this is hit well in his center field. Going back is Teodosio, jumps up, and he just robbed him of a home run. Canzone, who had the great catch on the ball there that was hit by Trout in the top of the inning, now he gets robbed, and he was robbed of a homer right there by Teodosio.
1: Oh, Teodosio times this absolutely perfect. Everything right on the money, jumps up and reaches over that yellow line and pulls this one back, and boy, is he fired up. And nobody happier than the guy on the mound, Reed Detmers. Big smile on Reed Detmers' face.
0: Teodosio's a pretty big guy. He goes 6'3", so he has some wingspan, and that helped him there. And that home run robbery grab right there.
1: Hey, we've talked about it. Bryce Teodosio, if he could figure out the offensive side at all, he is a plus defender.
0: Yep. He's a difference maker defensively, no doubt. Counts 0-1 on Julio Rodriguez, and he swings at the next one and fouls that one back. When the Angels step up in the second, leading at the moment 1-0 by Asteros, the Angels' first baseman tonight. Then Lowe and then Moore will be the first three against Bryce Miller. Counts 0-2, two outs, no one on. And the next pitch, that's hit sharply on the left side. Neto, good stop, has to throw and gets it to bounce over there in time. And the throw will retire Rodriguez. So it goes down as a clean inning, although the Angels had a sparkling defensive robbery out there by Teodosio in the inning. We are headed to the second. 1-0 Angels on Angels Radio, also available free on the Angels Radio app.
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0: So we get set for the second inning. Angels have a 1-0 lead. And the first batter for the Angels will be Ballesteros. He was 1-for-4 in last night's ballgame. 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Here's the first pitch from Miller. And that's chased and fouled back by Ballesteros, out of play. 0-1 is the count.
1: Ballesteros 2-for-10 on this road trip. Very nice month of September, 274, 3 home runs, 8 RBIs.
0: Here's the next pitch, swings at that one, fouls it off. He has tailed off a bit, though, here in recent ball games. Had just 3 hits his last 28 times up. 2 strikes is the count on the Angels' first baseman tonight, Ballesteros, and the 0-2, and that is low and away. The Mariners here in this 4-game series against the Angels, they've been wearing their City Connect uniforms. And here's the next pitch, and that is a good breaking ball right there. A knuckle curve gets Ballesteros swinging, struck him out. It's a first strikeout for Bryce Miller, who came into the ball game averaging a strikeout an inning.
1: That's a pitch he does not use much at all, just 4% of the time, and it's a good one. He starts this one just above the knees. It's got plenty of spin to get out of that strike zone. It's Ballesteros to chase it.
0: So the batter now is low. He had a 2-hit night last night. He was 2-for-3, and he chases the first one. It was a first pitch slider. And it's no balls and 1 strike on the Angels right fielder. Here comes the next pitch. That's a little bit high. Fastball misses.
1: That's the pitch the Angels have got to lay off. That one's just above the strike zone, trying to get you to chase it.
0: 1-0 Angels, second inning in Seattle. And the next pitch, that bounces in. The pitch got away from Miller. So it's 2 balls and 1 strike.
1: Yeah, it was the bottom of the order in last night's game that did the heavy lifting. They were 5-for-11 with 5 RBIs and 4 runs scored.
0: Here's the next pitch, and swinging, fouling that one off, back and out of play is low. 2 balls and 2 strikes, the count.
1: Yeah, Josh Lowe, good numbers against Bryce Miller. 5-for-9, home run, couple of RBIs.
0: Here's the delivery, and he swings at that one, fouls it back out of play once again. So the count's still 2-2. Next pitch. And that's a little bouncer that's fouled off over on the first base side. Two balls and two strikes. Here's the pitch, and low again, goes after one and fouls that pitch off. Good battle going on. This is going to be pitch number 8. Last 4 have been fouled off. Here's the next one, and that's low, so it's now a full count. 3 balls and 2 strikes. Christian Moore, who had a nice ball game last night for the Angels. A couple hits, drove in some runs. He's waiting on deck. And here's the payoff pitch, and that one is chased and missed. Gave him the hard stuff on the outside part of the plate, and swinging and missing that one is low. So back-to-back strikeouts here against the Angels to start things off in the second, and Christian Moore, the next batter.
1: Yeah, you were talking about Bryce Miller's last 12 starts, 0-7 record, ERA at 6. The Mariners have lost 11 of his 12 starts, the last 12.
0: Here's the pitch, and that's a swing and a miss by Christian Moore. Angels batters struck out 13 times last night. That was nearly half of the outs recorded against the Angels were strikeouts, but the Angels did win the game. Christian Moore at 3 RBI night last night. Grounds this one on the right side. Fielded by the second baseman, Young, and his throw is in time, and the Angels have a quiet top of the second. Couple of strikeouts and a ground out will end the inning. So we go to the bottom of the second. Angels have a 1-0 lead on Angels Radio, also available on the Angels Radio app.
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0: go to the bottom of the second. It's 1-0 Angels. And the first pitch from Reed Detmers, chasing that one and fouling it back, is Josh Naylor. He was 0-for-3 in last night's ball game, and he's tailed off a little bit here this week, just 1 for his last 19. Naylor, Arroyo, and Young will be the first three.
1: Reed Detmers in that last start went over the 200 strikeout mark, and that's the first time that's been done since the 2022 season when Shohei did it. Shohei had 219 strikeouts in the 2022 season.
0: There's a pitch a little bit low.
1: That's a big mark, 200 strikeouts. Very nice box to check.
0: Yep. Here's the pitch, and that's outside. Of course, Detmers last year did not make a single start. He had 61 relief appearances and pitched just over 63 innings. He's already pitched 180 innings this year. Here's the next delivery, and that one, it's popped up foul, third base side, playable near the coaching box. Making the grab on that one is Grissom, who's playing third base tonight. So that's the first out, and Detmers has retired the first four batters in a row tonight. Batter now, Arroyo. And he got into last night's game, but did not have an at-bat in last night's game. Right-handed batter, here's the pitch. And that is the slow curveball that Detmers will start hitters off with every once in a while. And that one was perfect. Slow curve. It's 73 for a called strike. Arroyo is a young player, 21 years old, and he is getting the start for them in left field. He's hit 280 in the time he's been with the Mariners this season. He was in AAA and AA this year and had some good numbers. 18 homers, drove in 91 runs while batting 283. Here's the 1-1. Swings at it, chops it fair, third base side near the bag. Fielding is Grissom, and the throw is high, and it's not caught by Ballesteros, and the batter will easily get to second base. So that is going to be a throwing error, and the Mariners have the tying run at second with one away.
1: Yeah, Vaughn Grissom does everything right. He gets this. This is an easy hop to him. He sets his feet and just launches it over the head of Ballesteros. And I think Ballesteros was trying to keep that foot on the base. When that ball starts to leave and starts to elevate, you just got to catch it, not even worry about getting the out.
0: Yeah. So the runner at second on the E5, and Cole Young is the batter, and here's the first pitch on him, and that is a slider in there for a called strike. Going one is the count. Young has played in more games than any Mariner player this season, and he's in the league leaders in that department. There's one that's lined, and that ball is caught there by the first baseman Ballesteros. A low liner fires the second, and they double up the base runner Arroyo. Now the Mariners might challenge the play at second. We'll hold on here. Right now it's an inning-ending double play, and they are not going to challenge it.
1: Yeah, what a play right there by Ballesteros. And then all of a sudden, Neto becomes a first baseman, and they double up Arroyo at second.
0: So the inning is over on the double play. The bottom of the second was brought to you tonight by Coors Light. Coors Light, choose chill. We head to the third. It's 1-0 Angels on Angels Radio, also available on the Angels Radio app.
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0: Travis d'Arnaud gets ready to lead it off for the Angels. We begin the third inning with the Halos up 1-0. And the first pitch, that one fastball misses, one ball, no strikes. d'Arnaud getting his first start for the Angels in a week. And he comes into the game hitting 167. Here's the pitch. And he swings at this one and pops it up behind second base. The second baseman back in very shallow center on the outfield grass, and Cole Young will put that one away. You were telling me before the ball game that d'Arnaud, who hasn't played a whole lot for the Angels this season, he's done a pretty good job throwing out would-be base stealers this year.
1: Yeah, he has. He's thrown out runners at a 29% clip back there this year.
0: Tonight, only his 32nd game of the season, and the Angels are playing game 160. So here's the batter, Teodosio, and he swings at the first pitch, and he pops one up in the right side of the infield and about a foot back on the outfield grass. The second baseman, Young, makes another catch. So two easy pop-outs, both caught by the second baseman, and now Zach Neto will be the next batter.
1: Yeah, two quick outs, just both on fastballs on that outside part of the plate.
0: So Miller, after he threw that wild pitch that brought in the Angels' run in the first inning, he has retired now the last six in a row. He's ready. Here's the pitch on Zach Neto. He takes, and that one was on the outside corner. It's a called strike.
1: It almost looks like Zach Neto has moved up in the batter's box. He is seeing so many breaking balls. It looks like he's moved up a little bit.
0: Yeah. And here's the pitch on its way. That one is low and outside. Neto was saying before the ballgame today, talking about his season, he was basically saying he just didn't feel like himself in the first half of the season. And then after he had a conversation with the Angels interim general manager John Mozeliak and Kurt Suzuki, they kind of reinstilled some things in him that, you know, he's a guy that means a lot to the organization. He someday very well could be the face of the organization. Yeah. And he said that those conversations kind of put him in the right mental frame for what he's done in the second half. And he's been a lot better player for the Angels in the second half. Not only was he struggling at the plate for part of that first half of the season, but his defense was very shaky in the first half of the
1: yes.
0: year.
1: Much better in the second half.
0: Yep. Counts 3-1, and the next pitch, that's fouled off on the right side. That's going to get back and out of play.
1: We all know when Zach Neto is locked in, he's an elite player. And that's part of it, you know, still young.
0: Yeah.
1: It's part of learning that how to maintain that focus through 162 games.
0: Here's the pitch on its way, and that is a called third strike, and Neto is out looking, and that's how the inning will end. So not much happening offensively for the Angels in the third. The two pop-outs to the second baseman and the strikeout. And in the inning, that was just a nine-pitch inning. Top of the third was presented by Modelo. The mark of a fighter must be 21 and over. Please drink responsibly. Bottom of the third coming up. Angels have a 1-0 lead on Angels Radio. Also available on the Angels Radio app.
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0: We go to the bottom of the third, and Reed Detmer's first pitch as he is facing the catcher tonight, Johnny Pareda. Cal Raleigh getting the night off. And the first pitch missed for a ball. It's one ball, no strikes. Here's the next pitch, and that is a chase and a miss. So the count's one ball, one strike. Pareda this year was in AAA, and he hit 319 in 51 ball games, and he's hit 298 in the time he's been with the Mariners up in the majors this year. Here's the pitch, and that's fouled off on the right side, back and out of play. It was interesting to hear some of the comments of Cal Raleigh, who Pareda is playing for tonight, and he said after the ball game last night, I guess we definitely didn't deserve to make the playoffs. Yeah. Here's the 1-2 pitch, and that was another high one. A check swing, it's fouled off. And
9: there's not a person in baseball that didn't think Seattle was not only going to win the division, but maybe win the pennant, get to their first World Series. Came up just short last year.
0: Yep. Here's the next pitch, and that's a little bit low. Cal Raleigh, in talking about his team and their lack of making the postseason, and he didn't mince any words at all when he was talking to reporters after that ball game last night. There's the pitch, that's outside, and the Mariners knew they were eliminated before that game started last night.
9: Yeah.
0: But he said, ultimately, I think it was a lack of focus, a lack of execution, a lack of, you could say, energy at times. And here's the next pitch, and that's a pitch right there that is chased and missed. That was a up and in fastball, and Pareda is a strikeout victim, and that is the first one of the night for Reed Detmer. So one away, and Weston Wilson will be the next batter.
9: First strikeout by an Angels pitcher, presented by Circle K. Good fastball, 94, ties him up.
0: So here's Wilson. He did not see any action in last night's ballgame. And he takes that one. That's in there for a called strike. He's their third baseman tonight.
9: And what hurts worse for the Seattle Mariners, knowing what a mess the AL West has been this year, and it won't take much. Maybe 500 might win this division. There's a chance the Astros or the Rangers may end up under 500.
0: Right.
9: Texas Rangers played tonight. They lost already. Astros are playing the A's. They are up 1-0 in the bottom of the fourth.
0: And those two teams entered the day tied for first place with sub-500 records. The pitch, that's inside. And that is a pitch that moves the count to 1-2. If the Astros go on to win that game, they are going to be in the driver's seat as far as the division going into play tomorrow, because they already own the tiebreaker against Texas if both teams end up the season with the same record. There's a swing and a miss, and that was another up and in fastball. This one gets Wilson, so a pair of strikeouts to start off the inning for Detmers. His first two in tonight's game, and now Leo Rivas, who's playing shortstop for them tonight, will be the next batter.
9: Exact same spot. Up and in fastball, that one at 95. That is such a good pitch for Reed Detmers, because his slider is going to start in that same quadrant.
0: Here's the pitch on its way. That's in there for a called strike. Angels have a 1-0 lead. The Angels run came in the first inning, and it scored on a wild pitch. Detmers has only faced 8 batters. He hasn't retired every one of them, but there was an error last inning, and then the inning ended on a double play. And there's a pitch there that's strike 2 on Rivas. Switch hitter, he bats from the right side. He's just 5 for his last 27 at the plate. And here's the next pitch, and there's a swing and a miss, and Reed Detmers strikes out the side in order, and he didn't throw a whole lot of pitches in doing so here in the bottom of the third. So they go down 1-2-3, and we will get ready to move to the fourth. 1-0 Angels on Angels Radio, also available on the Angels Radio app.
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0: Angels getting ready to bat as we go to the fourth inning. And Mike Trout will be the batter. And here's the first pitch on Trout, who's the DH again tonight. He takes that one, and that one was called a strike. That was borderline right there. Trout did not challenge that call.
9: Trout came in. Nice road trip so far. 5 for 11, a home run, an RBI, plus a double. And that is the Trout Tracker presented by State Farm.
0: Here's the next delivery, and that's fouled off over on the right side, and the count jumps to 0-2.
9: Now this is a place Mike Trout loves to hit in.
0: Here comes the pitch, and that's a little bit low and misses. last half inning when the Mariners were batting, and Detmer set him down with three strikeouts. The bottom of the third was presented by OG's Pizza. Here's the 1-2, and that one misses high.
9: Mike Trout, in his career at T-Mobile, a .222 hitter, 34 home runs, 81 RBIs.
0: He's talked often about how he likes hitting at this ballpark.
9: Yeah.
0: Next pitch to 2-2. He swings at that one and fouls that pitch off.
9: And they have a black

0: batter's eye, and so does Yankee Stadium. Mike Trout's raked in both places. I remember we were talking about going out and maybe spray painting those trees out there at the Big A.
1: Yep. So the count's holding 2-2. Here's the next pitch, and he checked on that one. Did he go after it? No.
2: This is called a ball catcher challenge.
1: The first base umpire, Jansen Visconti, but the Mariners are going to challenge this, that the pitch was in the strike zone, and let's see. It's a ball, so they lose that challenge.
0: This ABS challenge powered by T-Mobile. Boy, just missed that inside part of the play. Their best hope was that check swing.
1: So it's a full count on Trout. And here's the next delivery, and that's nowhere close. That was up and away. And Mike Trout, who's second in the American League in walks, gets another one right there.
0: 106 for yep. Trout this year.
1: So that is the first walk given up by Miller. Trout, by the way, is playing in game number 141 this year. And the last time in a season he played more than 141 games, you have to go back to 2016. Here's a shot off the bat of the next batter for the Angels, Meckler. And that one's going to scamper into right center. Meckler gets a single on it. And the Angels have runners at the corners as Trout goes first to third on Meckler's second hit of the night.
0: This one's up in the zone. It's a slider. Doesn't do much. Just spins there. Meckler all over it. Man, is he fun to watch. And on this road trip now, he is 8 for 14.
1: And he's gotten his season batting average over 300. He has the highest batting average of any rookie this season with a minimum of 300 plate appearances. Batter now is Grissom. He has a chance to drive in Trout, and he swings at this one, lifts it in the air into left center. That's going to drop in front of Arroyo. Trout will score. Meckler will move up to second. Grissom has RBI number 71 of the season, and the Angels do add on. It's 2-0.
0: He gets a split down in the zone and hits it off the end of the bat, but it falls in for a base hit. In fact, his first look was to right field. He thought he hit this to right field. Then he looked up, saw the ball headed to left field. And Vaughn Grissom continues to drive in runs. And boy, is that valuable in a lineup.
1: So the Angels trying to get some more here. Have them at first and second with one out and a run in and up 2-0. And Ballesteros at the plate fouls off the first pitch for strike one.
0: Vaughn Grissom, RBI number 71 of the season. Just four behind Zach Neto now for the team lead.
1: So it's no balls and one strike and the pitch. And this is hit sharply on the first base side, but stopped by Naylor. He'll put the foot on the bag, doesn't throw anywhere. The Angels two runners advance a base. So an unassisted ground out to first. Runners now at second and third with two away. And we'll see what the next batter, Josh Lowe, can do. Angels looking for a two-out hit from him. Just one out in the inning.
0: Yeah, that's a productive out right there. That's as good as a bunt right there, moving the runners over. That's going to force Seattle to pull their infield in. Quick meeting out on the mound. 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
1: So the meeting wraps up. And we'll see what Lowe can do here. He was a strikeout victim his first time up.
0: And this is put the ball in play.
1: Here's the pitch. The first one in there for a called strike. Let's pause for station identification on Angel.

0: Wheeler taking some time, getting adjusted out there on the pitcher's mound. 2-hit night last night for Josh Lowe. A hit here could mean a couple more runs. Here's the pitch. And that's a swing and a miss. Struck him out. A snap throw over to third. And just diving back to the bag goes Meckler. So the strikeout on Josh Lowe, that's out number two. And now Christian Moore will be stepping up. He drove in three last night. He'll have a chance to do some damage here.
1: Yeah, 96 elevated fastball.
0: Moore grounded out to second his first time up. Right-hander against right-hander. The Angels would like to get more in this inning. Here's the pitch, and that is called strike. This top of the fourth being brought to you tonight by Kettle One Vodka, smooth tasting and made to cocktail. Here's the next pitch, and that's chopped foul right by home plate. 0-2 is the count. Angels after tonight with just two games left this season. Tomorrow night, first pitch will be at 6:40. Ryan Johnson against the rookie left-hander Cade Anderson. Here's the 0-2 on Moore, and he got him with the elevated fastball. Threw that one by him at 97 miles per hour. So the inning ends with back-to-back strikeouts. Angels will have to settle for one. Had a couple of hits and a walk and leave runners at second and third. We will go to the bottom of the fourth in Seattle. It's a 2-0 Angels lead on Angels Radio, also available free on the Angels Radio app.
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0: We get things going here in the bottom of the fourth inning, and Reed Detmers starts things off against Randy Rosarena with the first pitch curveball. That one just missed for ball one. Detmers struck out all three in a row last inning, and he's working with a two-run cushion here, and he comes right back with another curveball, and that one is called a strike. Rosarena kind of looked at the home plate umpire, but he didn't challenge the call, and he would have won the call.
1: He would have. That was not a strike. Yeah. It was up and out. You have the option.
0: Here's the next pitch, and that's a little bit inside. Seattle is down to their final ABS challenge, so that could have factored into Rosarena. He might have been thinking, well, I'm not really 100% sure I should do this, and he didn't. Here's the 2-1, and he...

0: bounces that one foul on the third base side. We're in the bottom of the fourth. Angels have two runs on three hits. Seattle, no runs, no hits. And the bottom of the fourth inning, it's being brought to you by JAE Electronics Technology to inspire innovation. Here's the next pitch, and that's a wave and a miss. Almost spun him around chasing that changeup, struck him out. And so that's the fourth strikeout in a row for Detmers going back to last inning, and one away in the bottom of the fourth.
1: I've talked to Reed Detmers about his changeup. He has a really good changeup. He does not use it much, and he almost corkscrewed Randy Arozarena. He was almost spun around in home plate trying to get to that changeup.
0: Here's Canzone batting now, and he takes a slider for a called strike. And Detmers has a good slider.
1: Yeah, Detmers attacks, obviously, with the fastball-slider combination. He mixes in that curveball nicely, but that changeup is another really good weapon for him.
0: Next pitch, this is lifted into shallow left center, and that's going to drop in, and that'll be Seattle's first hit of the night. Just a little bit out of the reach of Teodosio, who's in pursuit out there in left center, and a one-out single by the Mariners right fielder Canzone.
1: Yep. Mariners have three lefties, and lefties have actually hit Detmers better than righties. Lefties 232, righties 210.
0: Better now, Julio Rodriguez. And the first pitch on him, he was jammed on that one. Fights it off, fouls it off, back and out of play.
1: And Reed Detmers tonight is pounding that fastball in that inside part of the plate.
0: Two balls and one strike. Next delivery, and that is a chase and a miss.
1: Good fastball there, elevated.
0: So the count is no balls and two strikes. And here's the pitch, and that is a wave and a miss, and a changeup will get Julio Rodriguez. So the last five outs recorded by Detmers have all come on strikeouts. And now with two away, Naylor will be the next batter as Detmers tries to strike out the side for the second inning in a row.
1: And coming into this game, Reed Detmers has struck out 30% of the right-handed batters he's faced this year. And all the strikeouts in this game, all five, are against the righties.
0: Yeah. And there's the pitch there. Naylor was trying to hold up on it, and they say he did. It's one ball, no strikes. Right-handed batters entered the night hitting just 210 against Reed Detmers. Next pitch, and that's high and away. Next pitch will be Detmers' 50th of the night. Counts two balls and no strikes, and here's the next pitch, and that's fouled off on the left side, back and out of play. When the Angels bat in the top of the fifth, it will be D'Arnaud, Teodosio, and Neto. 8-9 in top of the batting order against Bryce Miller. 2-0 Angels here, bottom of the fourth. The pitch. And that's lifted in the air into left center. It's hit pretty well, but it is hanging up and under, and making the catch on that one is Meckler. And the inning ends on the flyout to the Angels left fielder. No runs they had a hit, no errors they leave a runner on. The fifth is coming up. Angels on top of the Mariners at T-Mobile Park. 2-0 on Angels Radio, also available free on the Angels Radio app.
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0: Angels, as we get ready for the fifth inning, have two runs on three hits. The Mariners, no runs on one hit. And the first batter up, Travis d'Arnaud, takes a big cut at that one and comes up empty. No balls and a strike. D'Arnaud popped out his first time up. And here's the next pitch. That one's fouled off on the right side. The Seattle bats have been pretty quiet over the last week or so. And here comes the next pitch. That one, d'Arnaud swings and fouls back. That's going to get back and out of play. With the Mariners officially eliminated from the postseason yesterday, it's the 23rd time in the last 25 seasons that they failed to reach the playoffs.
1: Yeah, and that's the head scratcher. This may go down as the most disappointing season ever in Mariner history.
0: And there's a pitch that is taken for a ball. It's one ball, two strikes.
1: Such high hopes to start this season.
0: D'Arnaud waiting for the next one here from Miller, pitch number 61 of the night, and it's a easy fly ball to right center. Under, making the one-handed catch is Julio Rodriguez. And that's the first out. One away. Bryce Teodosio will be the next batter. Teodosio popped out his first time up tonight. Bryce Teodosio hitting right at 200 this season with the Angels. A year ago in the 50 games he appeared in with the Angels, he hit 203. Takes ball one. It's one ball, no strikes.
1: Yeah, if I'm Bryce Teodosio, I at least once a game I'm trying to bunt for a hit.
0: Here comes the next pitch, and that's high and misses outside for a ball.
1: When you have that good speed that he does, that is becomes an art, and you can. There's a lot of hits out there if you know how to bunt. And with the speed, it just puts the extra pressure on the defenders. And even if you don't bunt, if you show that you do bunt enough, you suck the infielders in and creates more space for you.
0: 2-0 is the count. Swings at that one and fouls off that fastball in the air out of play on the right side.
1: I've told the story a million times, but playing in Cleveland in 1999, we had Kenny Lofton, Omar Vizquel, and Robbie Alomar were our top three guys in the lineup. Every night, all three of those guys try to bunt at least once per game.
0: Here's the next pitch, and that one, it's fouled back behind the plate.
1: It created chaos for the defense.
0: And even though you don't see teams bunting as much this season, the teams that seem to have impressed us the most this year are the teams that do the little things. And there's a chase and a miss splitter there, and down swinging goes Teodosio. So that's the second out. So what, Milwaukee this year, how impressed we were with their style of play, aggressive style, and they do the little things well. Like, certainly Tampa Bay.
1: That is a big part of Tampa Bay's game.
0: Oh, yeah.
1: Chandler Simpson, their speedy guy, he tries to bunt at least once a game.
0: Milwaukee, a team that's won 100 games this season, the most in all of Major League Baseball. And as far as the Rays, they've won 97 this year. And Neto just lines one down that left side. It kicks off the side wall. And by the time Arroyo, the left fielder, can throw it back to the infield, Zach Neto has a two-out double. And that's his 30th double of the year.
1: Yeah, and he is up in the box. And this is a sweeper. And he jumps on it, able to pull it right down that left field line for that two-out double. And that double by Zach Neto is presented by Surfside Iced Tea. No bubbles, no troubles, just doubles.
0: See if Mike Trout can drive him in with two outs. Trout has a walk. He scored a run. And he's also flied out. Was robbed of extra base hit. We're not sure if it would have gone out or not. The ball that Canzone robbed him of a hit back in that very first inning tonight.
1: Yeah, very nice running grab there.
0: Here's the 0-1 on Trout, and he's taking, breaking for third and getting there safely as the ball was not held onto by Wilson, the third baseman, who is hurting a little bit after that play.
1: Yeah, they had Neto. If he holds on to the baseball, they have him at third base. This throw is a good one, and Weston Wilson cannot hold on to the baseball.
0: So that's stolen base number 24 of the year for Neto. Kind of think he'd like to end up with 25.
1: Yep.
0: The rest of this game and two more to try and get to that total or even more. Neto got a little shaken up on that slide in a third base. He's being looked at right now.
1: Yeah, he went in feet first, and his leg did get bent back a little bit when he hit the base. And seeing the replay, that Neto did beat the throw. I thought watching it live, it looked like the throw was there early, but it was not. Neto was already on the base. Yeah, he bent that foot back, that left foot.
0: So Neto is going to stay in the ball game. He's kind of flexing that left leg and foot a little bit.
1: That's stolen base by Zach Neto, presented by Don Julio Tequila.
0: The count on Trout, it's no balls and two strikes. The pitch that Neto was running on was a strike on Trout. It was a sinker. And it was a called strike. So let's see what happens now with two outs and two strikes on Trout. Runner at third base. Here's the pitch. And that's inside. One ball, two strikes, the count. Trout gets on. Meckler is already at a two-hit night waiting on deck. Next pitch, and Trout chases a splitter. There was nowhere close. It was way low and outside, almost in the dirt. And he is a strikeout victim to end the inning. So back-to-back innings, a pair of strikeouts for Miller in this ball game. Angels are retired in the top of the fifth, but have a 2-0 lead as we go to the bottom of the inning on Angels Radio, also available on the Angels Radio app.
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4: We go to the bottom of the fifth. Two runs, four hits for the Angels. No runs, just one hit for Seattle. And the first batter stepping up to the plate for the Mariners here in their bottom of the fifth, Michael Arroyo, reached on an error his first time up and takes ball one. It's one ball, no strikes. Detmers has been really good so far tonight, the pitch. And that's a little pop that's going to fall in a very shallow center field, a bloop leadoff single. So there are two hits against Detmers. Their first one, which was in the bottom of the fourth by Canzone, and now this one leading things off in the fifth inning by Arroyo. Neither ball's been hit that hard at all, but Harris singles, and we'll have the tying run coming to the plate now in Cole Young, who lined into an inning-ending double play back in the bottom of the second. Lefty-lefty matchup. And here comes the pitch, chase and a miss. They have three left-handed hitters in this lineup against Detmers tonight. But Detmers has actually been more effective this year against right-handed batters than lefty hitters.
5: Yeah, you face more of them. You just start to get yourself in a good slot of where you want the pitch to end up.
4: And there's a nasty slider that's missed by Young, and with the count now 0-2. He asked for time, and he has walked pretty much out of the entire batter's circle after that last pitch he chased. 0-2 is the count. And here's the next delivery. This is lifted high in the air. This ball's hit well into center field. Going back is Teodosio, and he has room and makes the catch right in front of the wall. In fact, he bangs into it, holds on to the baseball. And that'll be the first out. Teodosio is covering some ground tonight out there in center. And he had to get on his horse to run that one down in straightaway center field.
5: Yeah, 0-2 mistake. The slider just right in the middle of the plate. And good swing right there by Cole Young. Nice Teodosio, boy. And he makes it look easy.
4: Yeah, he's a glider out there in the outfield. And here's the pitch now on Pareda, and he takes ball one. It's one ball, no strikes. Last half inning when the Angels were batting in the top of the fifth, it was presented this evening by your Southern California Toyota dealers. 2-0 Angels on top. And the next one, that's fouled back by Pareda. It's one ball, one strike.
5: And this is the part of the order, the bottom three, where Reed Detmers has dominated this year. They're hitting just 165. Against him, fourth best in the majors.
4: Detmers is set, the 1-1, and that is a swing and a miss at a fastball. That one has Pareda talking to himself as he backed out of the box. Counts now 1-2. Pareda did strike out. That was leading off the bottom of the third. And the 1-2 delivery, he was checking on that one. Runner breaks for second. The ball skips away from Moore, but stopping at second with the stolen base will be Arroyo. And the count is 2-2 on Pareda.
5: Yeah, really good jump on Reed Detmers. That is one element that Reed Detmers has struggled with, is holding runners on. That's the 17th stolen base that Detmers has allowed this year.
4: So a hit now could drive in that base runner
5: Nice job by Teodosio seeing that whole play develop right in front of him and got a good jump to get to that ball quickly.
4: Here's the 2-2, and this is fouled off. Right side back and out of play. Royo, who just got the stolen base here in this inning, just his second in the big league since his call up. Here's the next pitch. That's high and outside. And so it's a full count. And Detmers has not had too many three ball counts in this game.
5: There's a three.
4: He's ready. Here's the payoff, and that's fouled back behind the plate. Mariners have Weston Wilson waiting on deck.
5: Well, you feel like if he threw a 3-2 changeup on that outside part of the plate, this would be another strikeout here. I know Walbert Arena would.
4: Counts full. Detmers takes a look at the runner at second, delivers, and that was a fastball. It's lifted in the air down the right side, but it's a foul ball, and it's out of the reach of Lowe. So the batter stays alive, and Pareda has fouled off three of the last four pitches. The next pitch is going to be the ninth in this matchup.
5: The last four pitches have all been fastballs. He might have him here with a good slider.
4: Next pitch is going to be pitch 65 in the game for Detmers. One out, one on the pitch, and he walks him. That was a fastball, and it was inside. And that is the first walk of the night issued by Detmers. And now the Mariners have something brewing here. They haven't had too much success at all against Detmers so far in this game, but they have him at first and second with one out, and Weston Wilson will be the next batter.
5: Talked about Reed Detmers' second half. ERA 2.05 coming into this game, fifth best in the majors. But the thing that jumps off the page, 70 and a third here in the second half, coming into this game, just 11 walks.
4: First pitch, and he starts him off with that slow curveball for a called strike. That one at 73 miles per hour. Wilson's 0 for his last 10, just 10 hits his last 48 times up. And here's the next pitch, and he swings right through that changeup there, and the count's 0-2.
5: Such a good pitch.
4: Rivas, the nine-hole hitter, waits on deck. Little or no breeze to speak of tonight at T-Mobile Park. 57 degrees when we got started with the roof open and the pitch. And this is popped high in the air into shallow left field. Waiting for it to come down under making the catch will be the left fielder, Wade Meckler. And that's out number two with the runners holding.
5: Another good changeup. Had him on that front foot right off the end of the bat.
4: Here's Rivas getting ready to bat. Getting the start at short tonight. He's their nine-hole hitter. He was a strikeout victim against Detmers back in the bottom of the third. 2-0 Angels here in the fifth. The pitch, and that's right in there. A first pitch slider called strike. When the Angels bat in the top of the sixth inning, 3, 4, and 5 hitters will be stepping up. Meckler, Grissom, and Ballesteros against Miller. 0-1 pitch, and that's high and away. That was a changeup outside. ...70 pitches now in the game for Detmers. Here's the 1-1, a swing and a miss, elevated fastball. He moves in front 1-2.
5: Reed Detmers this season, when he gets two strikes on a hitter, a 109 average against him, that is number one in the majors.
4: It's usually good night against him in these situations. So we'll see how this one plays out. The 1-2 delivery, and he got him to pop it up into shallow right center. Just a couple feet back on the outfield grass is Christian Moore, the second baseman, and the inning is over on the pop out. We are moving to the sixth inning, and the Angels are blanking Seattle 2-0 on Angels Radio, also available free on the Angels Radio app.
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0: We go to the sixth inning. Wade Meckler's tripled his first big league triple and scored a run. He's also had a single. He gets ready for his third at bat tonight. And here's the pitch. That's outside and misses for a ball. This top of the sixth. It's being presented by Coca-Cola. One ball and no strikes. And here's the next one. Meckler swings at it and lifts it in the air into very shallow left center. And that ball's going to drop in. They had three going after it. And Meckler is going to have a bloop double. So he's a home run away from hitting for the cycle in this ball game. And they had Arroyo, the left fielder, Rodriguez, the center fielder, and Rivas, the shortstop, who was going back on that ball. And that Bermuda triangle double right there for Meckler, and Grissom will be the next batter.
1: This ball has got to be caught, and it's not. And boy, and you love it. Meckler was thinking too, right out of the box. So many guys just pop the chute when they see that little pop up. Not Meckler.
0: So the Angels hit away from bringing him in. He's in scoring position. And here's Grissom, who's already driven in a run tonight, taking the first pitch. And that one is strike one. No balls and a strike.
1: 74 pitches for Bryce Miller. He's been very pitch efficient. So has Reed Detmers.
0: Here's the next pitch. And that one is low. You were giving me an interesting stat before the ball game, comparing Grissom and Mike Trout as far as runs batted in the second half of the season. And it was kind of eye-opening. Grissom is second on the club overall in runs batted in, trailing only Neto. Here's the next pitch, and that's fouled off on the right side out of play.
1: And we mentioned that Grissom leads the team in RBIs in the second half. Juan Grissom, with that RBI in the fourth inning, now gives him 35 RBIs in the second half. Mike Trout has 15.
0: So Grissom more than twice as many as Trout. Here's the pitch on its way, and that one is outside. And there have been some discussions this year among so-called baseball experts that the RBI stat is overrated.
1: Yeah, that is a joke, yep. Whoever's starting that.
0: Right. Here's the pitch, and that one is a little bit outside. The verbiage was it's not a sexy stat anymore.
1: Yeah.
0: And that's almost appalling.

0: thrilling to hear people that are supposedly well-informed in baseball even venture to go that direction.
1: That's what wins games, is guys that can drive in runs. And that's hard to believe that somebody would think that that's not an important stat.
0: But you hear some of these baseball experts say that, and then fans start to believe this stuff.
1: And they, same with the average. They act like average is no big deal.
0: Totally de-emphasizing it. And there's one that's chopped foul off the bat of Grissom. 3-2 is the count.
1: We've talked about this before. I remember when Mike Socha was here as the manager, I asked Socha what stat does he like the best out of all the stats, and he said on base percentage.
0: Yep.
1: And that's absolutely true.
0: And he also always emphasized runs scored.
1: Yep.
0: And you can't score unless you get on. And here's the next pitch that's fouled back behind the plate. So Grissom is hanging tough. He's had some long at-bats in this ballgame. The next pitch will be the eighth for him tonight.
1: Yeah, you look at the top three teams in on-base percentage this year. Number one, Milwaukee Brewers, 340. Dodgers, number two. Chicago Cubs, number three. So, Tampa Bay, six. So four of the top six are right there in on-base percentage.
0: And there's a pitch there that's going to miss, and that will be ball four. So Grissom is on. Ballesteros will be the next batter. So here is Ballesteros. And so far tonight, he has gone 0-2. Here's the pitch, and that is a pitch taken a little bit low for a ball. One ball, no strikes. Here's the next pitch, and this one, it's hit in the air into shallow left field. Now coming in under and making the catch on that one is Michael Arroyo, and that'll be the first out. The Angels base runners have to hold. It wasn't hit all that deep. One away here in the sixth inning, and Josh Lowe will be the batter.
1: The Kings are back. Watch all the action on ABTV or stream live with DAZN. 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
0: Lowe has struck out twice tonight against Miller. And now Lowe asks for time as Miller is taking a little extra time out there on the mound. We'll have this date in Angels history coming up in just a moment. 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First pitch, and Lowe takes that one for a ball. It was on this date 47 years ago in Angels history, September the 25th, 1979. The Angels clinched their first AL West division title with a 4-1 victory against Kansas City. Here's the pitch, and that is a pitch in there, a knuckle curve. Miller hasn't thrown too many of those, but that one was in there. It's one ball, one strike.
1: Yeah, Mariners getting some action in their bullpen.
0: 85 pitches now in the ballgame for Bryce Miller. Pickoff toss, and that one skips off the glove of the fielder there at second, and runners are going to advance to second and third on the error. Wow, that's a break right there. That was a pretty good pickoff throw.
1: Yeah, this has got to be on Rivas, the error. This is right to his glove. It's off his glove. They try a pickoff move, and it hits off his glove and kicks into left field. Meckler alertly quickly gets up and moves up, and so does Von Grissom. And this is what we talked about. The Mariners are at the bottom as far as defense. They have been horrible this year.
0: Here's the pitch, and Lowe swings at that one and lifts it foul in the air, out of play on the left side.
1: Outs above average, they're dead last. Minus 57.
0: Rivas filling in for J.P. Crawford tonight at short.
1: Hopefully they gave him the error, right?
0: They did, yep. Here's the pitch, and there's a line drive. It's hit to the second baseman. He catches it, throws to second, and Grissom somehow got back in time as they were trying to double him up and end the inning. So that was alert base running there by Vaughn Grissom. With the infield in, that one came right to the second baseman, Young, who caught it, and then the throw just a little bit late to second base.
1: And that's just because the infield was in by the time Rivas got second base. Grissom was able to dive back in there.
0: So now Christian Moore will be the batter. This is the second time that he's stepped up to the plate in this ball game with runners at second and third and two outs.
1: Yeah, you hate to see this. Angels had runners at second and third with one out, and hey, God, these are big runs out there. Angels up 2-0 here in the top of the sixth.
0: So Moore, who's the batter, has gone 0-for-2. Had the 3 RBI night last night, has a chance to do some serious damage here with two outs. First pitch, swings and misses that one, and Miller has been getting him to chase that elevated fastball tonight.
1: Yeah.
0: Struck him out back in the top of the fourth on a elevated fastball.
1: It looks like Wade Meckler's
0: going to be cramping up a little bit, a left leg or something.
1: Left hip.
0: There's one that's chasing a ball fouled back out of play, and the count quickly jumps to 0-2 here on Moore.
1: And we mentioned right at the beginning of the broadcast, the Angels got to do a good job of trying to lay off that elevated fastball, and I guarantee it Christian Moore is going to get one here.
0: Yeah, I'm right with you on that. Two strikes is the count. Runners at second and third, two outs. Angels up 2-0 in the sixth. 0-2 pitch, and there was elevated fastball. This one is lifted high in the air. It is well hit out there in left center, and that ball is out of here. Moore connects. That's a 3-run homer. Another 3 RBI night for him in Seattle, and the Angels now lead this game 5-0.
1: He gave him the elevated fastball, and it's one of the best ones of the night, 97 up, but he didn't get it above the strike zone. This one stays right on the top side, and Christian Moore, waiting for it, hits right off the top of the fence. Christian Moore just missed a 3-run home run last night on a ball that hit maybe a foot below that yellow line. This one hits right on top of the yellow line and bounces into the crowd.
0: So the tail of the tape, 393. The exit velocity was 106 miles per hour. That is only Moore's second home run of the season with the Angels. And the Angels have busted this thing open. It's 5-0. Here's D'Arnaud chopping one on the right side. It's stopped by the first baseman, and that is Naylor, who'll solo to the bag, and the inning is over. It ends on the unassisted putout, but the Angels strike for 3 more, and we'll take a 5-0 lead as we get ready to go to the bottom of the sixth on Angels Radio, also available on the Angels Radio app.
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0: get ready to go to the bottom of the third. The Angels have upped their lead to 5-0 now. Lee Detmer's in control. First pitch on Rosarena was a ball. And here's the 1-0. And that pitch, that one is in there. Called strike. One ball, one strike. Bottom of the sixth inning. It's being brought to you by United Airlines. Here's the next pitch. And that's a little chopper that's fouled off. Rosarena, who is their leadoff batter tonight, is 0-2. And he came into tonight's game with a string of 22 straight games reaching base safely. Hasn't gotten on tonight, though. And the pitch, and that one is high. And the count's 2 balls and 2 strikes during his current stretch here of the last 22 straight games getting on base. He's hitting .341 with 6 homers and 18 runs batted in. Here's the 2-2. And he swings and misses. He's not going to get on base that time. Struck him out. And the strikeout for Detmer's number 6 of the night. One away here in the bottom of the sixth inning.
1: That's twice he's got Randy Arozarena on this changeup. Now, this is the most changeups I've seen from Reed Detmers in a long time. In fact, the night that he threw that no-hitter, that's the most changeups he's ever thrown in a game. And I think Travis d'Arnaud has a good feel for that tonight.
0: And d'Arnaud, we mentioned tonight when we were running down the lineups, d'Arnaud catching for the first time in a week in the starting lineup. And he's been paired quite a bit with Detmers this year.
1: Yeah, second most behind home plate with Reed Detmers on the mound. This is his 9th time with Reed Detmers.
2: Pitch is called a ball.
0: Here's a pitch that was called a ball. It's being challenged here by d'Arnaud. Let's see how it plays out. It's close. And the final verdict, it's a ball. So the call was
2: confirmed a ball.
0: Correct by Andy
2: Los
0: Fletcher.
2: One challenge remaining.
0: He's been pretty good overall tonight.
1: Yep.
0: Balls and strikes. Usually has a pretty small strike zone. Here's the 2-0 delivery. And that is inside, ball 3. 3 balls and no strikes. This copyrighted broadcast presented tonight by Authority of Angels Baseball may not be reproduced or retransmitted in any form. The accounts and descriptions of this game may not be disseminated without the express written consent of Angels Baseball. 3-0 pitch. And that one there was called ball 4. And boy, wow. The Angels should have challenged that
1: yes,
0: one.
1: I agree. That one catches the outside corner.
0: So the Angels did not challenge it, and if they would have, they would have won that challenge. But it's a one-out walk.
1: Second walk in the game for Reed Detmers. Reed Detmers tonight has used his changeup 10% of the time. And he tonight has 4 swings and misses on that changeup.
0: So digging in now is Julio Rodriguez. And tonight he's gone 0-2. Here's the pitch. And the first pitch, slow curveball called strike.
1: That one at 70 miles an hour just flips it in there.
0: I think that was his slowest pitch of the night.
1: Yeah.
0: Usually that slow curve is 73. Angels are getting some action in the bullpen, and Rodriguez swings and fouls that one off, and he is in the hole. It's now 0-2.
1: Julio Rodriguez has got good numbers against Reed Detmers in his career. Came into this game a .400 average, 6-for-15. Detmers got him that last at-bat on a really good changeup. Heading the count here 0-2.
0: Here's the 2-strike pitch, and he was trying to hold up on that one, and I believe they say he went after it. They do. The first base umpire, Jansen Visconti, rings up Julio Rodriguez. He's a strikeout victim for the second time in the ball game. That's 7 for Detmers.
1: Yep. You cannot throw the slider in a better spot. 0-2. This one starts just above the knees and works right out of the strike zone.
0: Here's Here's the pitch on its way. This is Naylor at the plate, and the first one is a ball. One ball, no strikes. Naylor has gone 0 for 2 tonight, and here's Detmer's next pitch. This is lifted in the air into right center field. Chasing and making a nice sliding catch on that one is Teodosio. It's been his night out there in center field. He's made a number of nice running catches for the Angels, and that one will end the inning. So they leave a runner on, and we will move to the seventh as we head there. Good news, it's 5-0 Angels on Angels Radio, also available free on the Angels Radio app.
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0: We get ready to go to the seventh pitching change for Seattle. Eduard Bizzardo is the new pitcher, and there's a ground ball off the bat of Teodosio, and a nice stop on that left side of the infield, and the throw will get him, and that is going to be the first out right here.
1: Looks like the night of Reed Detmers is going to be over. A lot of love in that Angels dugout. Six shutout innings for Detmers tonight.
0: So here is Neto and the first pitch. And that one there, pitch he fouls off for strike one.
1: Detmers dropped his ERA to 3.36 with those six shutout innings.
0: Here's the pitch, and that is a pitch that is in there for a called strike.
1: There's nothing like dealing on your final start of the season. And it doesn't matter what your team's record is. You are out there to win, and Reed Detmers dominated tonight.
0: He did. We'll give you his official numbers in just a moment. Counts 1-2 here on Zach Neto. He's had a double and a stolen base in his three times up tonight. Here's the pitch, and that one is low. Skips past the catcher there. Parada, no one on base. Two balls and two strikes.
1: Detmers finished up with 211 strikeouts this season in 185 innings.
0: Next delivery, swings at this one and lifts a high fly ball that's carrying deep out into left center, and that one is gone. Zach Neto connects, home run number 27 of the season. Angels add on, and now it's 6-0.
1: Well, we talked about all the career highs for Reed Detmers. This is a career high for Zach Neto, his 27th home run of the year. He's hit 26 the last two seasons, and this year, 27.
0: So the Angels putting runs on the board tonight, had six last night, six more tonight. A little more breathing room tonight than in last night's game, but the Angels won that one and are trying to make it two in a row here in Seattle. Trout is the batter, and the first pitch in there for strike one. Here's the pitch, and this is a shot into center field and sliding in and making the catch as he was on his backside with his face facing home plate, making that sliding grab on that low liner is Julio Rodriguez.
1: Well, this one, 109 off the bat of Mike Trout, just a screaming line drive that Julio Rodriguez got a really good jump on it.
0: So the Angels now with a couple of outs here in the inning. And at the plate, stepping up is Wade Meckler, who has a shot to hit for the cycle. He's our player to watch, presented by Kettle One Vodka. He has a single, double, and triple in this ball game. And here's the next pitch, and that one he takes it, it's in there for a called strike.
1: And you got a guy on the mound that's given up a lot of home runs. He's now allowed 13 home runs this year.
0: Here's the 1-1 pitch, and Meckler takes that one inside. The last Angel batter to hit for the cycle was Jared Walsh. That was back in 2022. Angels have had eight players in franchise history hit for the cycle in a game. Here's a routine ground ball, though, right the second. That one is stopped there by Young, and that's how the inning will end on the 4-3 ground out. In the inning, the call to the bullpen by Seattle, presented by Yakult Probiotic Drink. We go to the bottom of the seventh. Angels in command, up 6-0 on Angels Radio. Also available free on the Angels Radio app.
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0: Fields throws, and he just got it there in time. And that'll be the first out. Michael Arroyo retired on a photo finish over there at first base. One away.
1: Seventh inning stretch presented by JMG Security Systems.
0: We'll give you the numbers on the Angels starter, Reed Detmers. And he has a chance to be the winning pitcher for the Angels tonight. Can't lose it. Here's Vermeen working against Cole Young. The pitch in there for called strike. Detmers threw 86 pitches, 56 for strikes. Six innings, two hits, no runs, two walks, seven strikeouts. And the two hits he allowed were both singles. Here's the next pitch. This is hit high in the air towards left center, under, and making the catch on that one is Meckler, and a couple of quick outs here in the Seattle seventh inning. And the Mariners right now, they look like they've lost some energy in ball game.
1: You know, their bubble got bursted yesterday, even though they really, it was bursted a long time ago, but officially eliminated yesterday, and it kind of shows.
0: Yeah. Here's the pitch on its way, and that's right in there. Parada, the batter, walked out of the batter's box as that one was being delivered, and it was pretty much down the heart of the plate. He has a walk and a strikeout tonight. And here's the next pitch. That's a wave and a miss. Good slider right there. We're in the bottom of the seventh. Angels, six runs, seven hits. Seattle, no runs, two hits. Bottom of the seventh, brought to you by StubHub. And the Angels' call to the bullpen here in the bottom of the seventh is brought to you by Cox Mobile, the smart way to mobile. 0-2, and that's outside. A slider misses. One ball, two strikes. Vermeen, who is working, he has struggled in his last few appearances for the Angels. Has looked good so far early here in this seventh. He's retired two batters already in the next pitch, and make it. He's retired three, and he does it in less than 10 pitches. Struck out Parada, and the inning is over. Just a six-pitch inning as we head to the eighth. The Angels on top, 6-0 on Angels Radio, also available on the Angels Radio app.
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0: Angels will be facing a new pitcher who the Mariners actually brought up today. They placed their closer, Andres Munoz, on the injured list, so he's not going to pitch for them the rest of this series. Munoz had some right knee inflammation, and Troy Taylor, who is at AAA Tacoma, is the new pitcher. And the first one on Grissom leading the inning off, he takes ball one. So Bizzardo worked last in

0: for them, and now their second reliever of the night. And here's the pitch. That's a little bit low. Two balls and no strikes the count. Taylor Reddy, here's the next pitch, and that's right in there for a called strike.
1: Angels up 6-0 and have out-hit the Mariners tonight 7-2.
0: Here's the delivery, and that one's fouled off. Troy Taylor, who's pitching, this is his first appearance this season with Seattle. He appeared in 8 games for them last year, 21 games with them in the 2024 season. 2 balls and 2 strikes is the count. Grissom, Ballesteros, and Lowe are the batters. And here's the next delivery, and this is chopped out of the reach of the shortstop, Rivas, and that is going to be the second hit of the night for Grissom, who's been on base 3 times this evening.
1: Really good at-bat. Had seen some sweepers in this at-bat. This one here, he just lets it travel all the way to home plate. Trust his hands. Hits it hard right back up the middle.
0: Angels have Sam Bachman up in the bullpen, and we could be seeing him in the bottom of the 8th. Batter is Ballesteros. First pitch, and that is a pitch that is in there for called strike. This top of the 8th inning, it's being presented by Nike. Ballesteros has been quiet tonight, 0 for 3, had a hit last night and 4 times up. Tries to check the swing on that one, and the home plate umpire, Andy Fletcher, says he went after it. So the count's no balls and 2 strikes. And 2 is the count. Here's the delivery, and that one misses a little bit inside.
1: Checking out that game in Sacramento. The A's are on top of the Astros 6-3. That game is in the top of the 8th.
0: So there is a distinct possibility now that both of the co-leaders in the AL West are going to lose today. There's a swing and a miss by Ballesteros, so he is a strikeout victim for the second time in the ballgame. That's out number 1 here in the Angels' 8th inning. So going into tomorrow, in all likelihood, the Astros will be 79-81, and Texas will be 79-81. They lost earlier in Minnesota today. So that would also mean that the team that ends up winning the AL West will not have a winning record this year.
1: It guarantees maybe just a .500 record.
0: At best. Yeah.
1: And that's if they win both games.
0: Yeah. That's just hard to believe, but that's the reality of how the Angels division has played out this season. Counts 0-2. And here's the pitch, and that one is outside. So if there was ever a year to have a winning record the AL West, it turns out to be in 2026, because it's not going to happen this year.
1: And that has got, again, sting really hard for the Seattle Mariners, who were heavy favorites going into the season.
0: Yep. And there's one that's low. Yeah, there will be a lot of interest when this season is over on the part of the Mariners and their fans to see what, if any, moves are going to be made. There's a lot of speculation that Dan Wilson, their manager, will not be retained. And here's the next pitch. Did he go after that one? Lowe did. He tried to check the swing. He's a strikeout victim. Back-to-back strikeouts against the Angels here in the 8th. And the next batter will be Christian Moore, who had the big 3-run homer for the Angels his last time up, and he's driven in 6 runs in the first 2 games of this series.
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0: Goes after this one, grounds it to the shortstop, flips to second, and they'll force out Grissom, and the inning is over on the 6-4 fielder's choice. That's it for the Angels. Got the leadoff hit from Grissom in the inning, but the Angels didn't do much after that. We're headed to the bottom of the eighth. Halos are up 6-0 on Angels Radio, also available on the Angels Radio app.
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0: Bottom of the eighth we go. The Angels have 6 runs on 8 hits. The Mariners, no runs, 2 hits. Sam Bachman is the new Angel pitcher, and his first delivery, that's a little bit low and away. 1 ball, no strikes, the count. It's bottom of the eighth. It's being presented tonight by Farmers and Merchants Bank. Here's the pitch, and that is a pitch right there. He was trying to check on it, and it looks like he went around on the appeal. They say chasing that pitch was Wilson. Here's the next delivery. He swings at that one and fouls it off, so the count's 1 ball, 2 strikes. Don't forget to join us after the ball game for Angels Recap. We'll have a recap of the scoring with some of the play-by-play highlights. Fill you in on what's happening around the majors on this Friday evening. And Mark Langston will be right alongside for expert post-game analysis, all coming up after the game. Here's the pitch, and that is a called third strike. And Wilson, the batter, knew it, got him looking. Angels pitching has been outstanding tonight, checking the Mariners on only 2 scratch singles in this game.
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0: The Mariners are going to have a pinch hitter stepping up, and it looks like Lizardo Montes will bat. He's going to bat for Rivas. And here's the pitch. That's on the outside part of the plate. That's a called strike. Mariners have had only 2 base runners reach second, and no one has gotten past second base for them tonight. Here's the pitch, and that's in there for a called strike, and the count quickly jumps to 0-2.
1: Yeah, good fastball there at 98.
0: Montes was in their lineup last night. He was the 8-hole hitter, and he had a 2-hit night. A pair of singles, went 2 for 4. Here's the next one on Lizardo Montes, and that one, he takes it, and it's ball one. 1-2. Here's the 1-2 pitch, and that is a little bit inside, and the count's level, 2 balls and 2 strikes.
1: Yeah, tapping the top of my head right there, Terry.
0: Yeah. Each team has a challenge remaining. We're in the bottom of the eighth inning, and there's one that's high and away. So the count runs full on the rookie pinch hitter. Rosarena waiting on deck. And here's the next pitch, and that one is outside. So that's a pretty good walk there by the young hitter, and he has a 1-out walk, and the top of their order will be stepping up. It's the 3rd walk issued by Angels pitching tonight.
1: Yeah, really good plate discipline. Sam Bachman just missed on like 3 fastballs that were just off. In fact, one might have caught the inside corner. He was able to lay off all of those.
0: Here's the pitch, and that's chased and missed by Rosarena, who I'm sure is thinking about his consecutive games reaching base safely streak, which is 22 straight games coming into tonight, but he hasn't gotten on tonight, and he grounds this one, and it skips off the glove of the diving Grissom and rolls into left field. He'll likely get a hit on that one to keep the streak alive, and Dominic Canzone will be the next batter with runners at first and second, one away.
1: This took a weird hop on Vaughn Grissom. He was in the right spot. This hit the edge of the grass and changed the bounce, and that's why he didn't get it. He was on a good spot, but it hits right on the edge of the grass, the infield grass, and stays down.
0: So an infield hit for Rosarena. Here is Canzone getting ready to bat. The Mariners have a little threat brewing here with one away, and the first pitch on Canzone, it misses, and the catcher Darno is going to walk the baseball back to Bachman.
1: Listen to Angels Radio AM 830 online and on the app all off season for all the coverage of football, basketball, hockey, and of course, all the labor talks of baseball.
0: Yep. After the postseason is over, that will be very prominent as far as Major League Baseball. If and when the 2027 season will get going.
1: Yeah.
0: And hopefully there's not any long labor strife, although a lot of people were thinking there will be. Here's the 1-0, and that is a pitch in there for a called strike. 1-1 is the count.
1: Yeah, you wish it was easy and they could just sit down and hammer it out.
0: For the betterment of the game.
1: Yep.
0: And for the fans, the pitch. That's lined and through on the right side, and that's going to roll on out to low, and they're going to have the bases loaded here. So all of a sudden, the Seattle offense, which was pretty much non-existent coming into this inning, they have a big-time threat brewing here, but the Angels still have a six-run lead. Batter is going to be Julio Rodriguez. One swing of the bat could change the complexion of this game quite a bit, though. Canzone, who just got that single, his second hit of the night. Julio Rodriguez homered last night. Tonight, he has not gotten the ball out of the infield. Two strikeouts and a ground out, the pitch. And he was holding up on a pitch that was outside, a first pitch slider.
1: Man, this inning started with a walk. Actually, it started with a strikeout, then the walk on an 0-2 count.
0: There's Bachman's next pitch, and that is a pitch that's taken. It's now two balls and no strikes.
1: And Sam Bachman struggled in his last appearance on this road trip against the A's.
0: Yep, that was 3 days ago. Gave up three runs in just an inning and a third. Here's the next delivery. That caught the outside part of the plate, a called strike. Bachman was reinstated to the Angels active roster 9 days ago after he had missed 39 games.

0: with the right forearm nerve inflammation issue. And now he just hit Rodriguez with the bases loaded, and that's going to force in a run. That pitch was way up and in, and Seattle gets on the scoreboard, and they'll still have them loaded here with just one out.
1: Yeah, it's a struggle for Sam Bachman. And this is a slider that he just lost at release point. Ends up hitting Julio Rodriguez right on that front left shoulder.
0: Yeah, he was ducking, and it still got a piece of him. Tim Lebeck, the Angels interim pitching coach, is out to the mound to try and settle down Bachman, who's worked himself into a big-time jam here and in this inning, along with giving up a couple of hits. He's walked a batter and now hit a batter to force in a run.
1: Taylor Saucedo begins the throw in the Angels' bullpen.
0: Meeting at the mound wraps up. The Mariners had been shut out in this ballgame coming into this bottom of the eighth. And this season, they've been shut out 15 times, so it's not going to happen tonight. So here is Naylor stepping up with runners everywhere, and the first pitch, a chase and a miss. First pitch changeup. The count's no balls, one strike.
1: And that's an old theory right there, that after the pitching coach goes out to the mound, be aggressive, because usually the guy's going to be around the plate, and he got a changeup first pitch.
0: 0-1, and that one there, it's fouled up right by home, and the count jumps to no balls and two strikes. So at least Bachman has come in with back-to-back strikes here against Naylor. He was 0 for 3 last night, 0 for 3 tonight. All three of his outs coming in the air tonight. And he's been struggling. He's just 1 for his last 22.
1: He's hit into 18 double plays.
0: Here's the pitch. And he got him swinging at that changeup. Struck him out. So the two outs in the inning have come on strikeouts. And now Arroyo is slated to be the next batter.
1: 10th strikeout in the game for Angels pitching. Reed Detmers doing most of the work there. 7 punch outs for Reed Detmers.
0: Arroyo has been on base a couple of times. He's reached on an error and singled. Here's the pitch inside on him, and the count is 1 ball, no strikes.
1: And Sam Bachman is struggling with that release point on his slider.
0: Arroyo, a September call-up, wears number 96 on his Seattle City Connect uniform, and he takes that one for a called strike. 1-1 the count.
1: Yeah, that's another changeup. He's landed his changeup, so we might see a few more of them here to finish this inning off.
0: Counts 1 ball, 1 strike. And the next pitch, he chops that one foul. Arroyo has some fancy footwear on, just about every color imaginable on his shoes tonight. Wouldn't even begin to describe how many different colors are on his shoes tonight. One ball, 2 strikes, 2 outs, bases loaded, the pitch. And this one is grounded fair on the third base side. A real long throw, and it's not in time. And they're going to get a run in, and they'll still have them loaded. And now it's a 6-2 ball game. Vaughn Grissom did just about everything he could do there, but it was hit way behind the third base bag. It was a strong, accurate throw. But the batter Arroyo can run, and he gets an RBI infield hit.
1: It's the difference between Vaughn Grissom and Denzer Guzman. Denzer Guzman has that cannon for an arm, and Vaughn Grissom not quite the same throwing arm.
0: And Kurt Suzuki is headed out to the mound, and we will have a pitching change here. So Bachman unable to get 3 outs in the inning. He got 2. And Taylor Saucedo, who's been warming up, will be the pitcher when we get back. Breaking the action, the Angels lead. It's 6-2 here with 2 outs in the bottom of the eighth on Angels Radio. Also available on the Angels Radio app.
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4: Taylor Saucedo, who's been almost too good to be true of late for the Angels, takes over. He comes into this ballgame, 2.57 ERA. It's a lefty-lefty matchup as he faces Cole Young. Here's the pitch. And the first one, it's on the outside part of the plate. Saucedo is not allowed a run in a career-high 15 consecutive appearances. That's over a stretch of 13 innings in a row. Bases loaded, two out, 6-2 Angels in the eighth. Next pitch, that's outside. And so the count's one ball, one strike. Bachman in the ball game tonight. Two-thirds of an inning, three hits, couple runs earned. The runner's on base is property. Walked one, hit one, struck out two. Here's the 1-1 pitch. And that's a chase and a miss. That was a nasty raking ball right there. And that was a sweeper.
5: Yeah, three straight sweepers.
4: One ball, two strikes. Infield is backed up with two outs. Runners everywhere. Here's the 1-2 pitch, and that's outside. And the count's 2-2. Those sweepers, and that was another one. They're coming in the low 80s. That last pitch, 82 miles per hour.
5: And Saucedo's a big guy, 6'4", and he steps right at the left-handed hitter.
4: Next pitch, and that is a swing and a miss. He struck him out, and that's how the inning will end. So they got a pair. They will leave the bases loaded, and we will head to the ninth inning. Angels up by 4-6-2 on Angels Radio, also available on the Angels Radio app.
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0: We begin things here in the ninth inning. It is 6-2. Angels on top. Troy Taylor is back out there. He worked last inning. And tonight his first appearance of the year with Seattle, just called up earlier today. Here's the pitch. This is a ground ball hit to short. The shortstop over there now is Cole Young, and his throw is going to get Darnold, and that'll be the first out. 6-3 on the ground out. They've changed things up a little bit in the infield. Young, who is playing second base, is now at short. The starting shortstop, Rebus, was pinched hit for in the bottom of the eighth inning. And so the new second baseman is Michael Arroyo. He began the game in left. And the new left fielder is Lazaro Montes, who pinched hit for Rebus in the bottom of the eighth inning. The batter for the Angels taking the first pitch for a ball is Teodosio. Here's the pitch, and that is outside. Two balls and no strikes. Angels batting here in the top of the ninth inning. It's presented by Bullet Frontier Whiskey.
1: The Angels have Ryan Watson up, getting loose.
0: So it looks like he will be coming in to try and pick up another save here. 2-0 pitch just missed on Teodosio, and the count's three balls, no strikes.
1: Yeah, he picked up his third save as an Angel, fourth overall. 1-2-3 ninth inning last night.
0: And here's Teodosio taking a 3-0 fastball, and that one misses ball four. So the Angels have a one-out walk, and Zach Neto will be the next batter. And Meckler could get another at-bat here, trying to hit for the cycle for the Angels. Here's the pitch, and the runner goes, and Neto swings at this one, lifts a high fly ball that's carrying deep out into left center. That one bangs off the wall. Teodosio, who's on the move on the pitch, will score easily all the way from first. And Neto has a hit and another run batted in. That's his second double and third hit of the night. And the Angels add on. It's now 7-2.
1: Yeah, don't ever think you're going to sneak a fastball by Zach Neto right in the middle of the plate. And Neto jumps all over this and splits the gap perfectly in left center field. And with Teodosio on the move, in fact, he went sliding head first into second and still got up and scored.
0: So here is Mike Trout. He's been quiet tonight, 0 for 3, and he takes the first pitch, and that one misses. And the Angels with Neto on there at second base. One out in the inning. Angels up now by five. Here's the next one on Trout in there for a called strike. Angels replay. It's presented by Coca-Cola, refreshment for the Halos. And this has been a ball game that the Angels have scored in multiple innings tonight. Five different innings the Angels have scored, have seven runs for the night as Trout chases and misses a slider 1-2.
1: This is a game the Angels have led right from the first inning.
0: Yep.
1: And Wade Meckler right in the middle of it. First triple of his career, scored on a wild pitch, and the Angels have not looked back since. Unbelievable job by Reed Detmers tonight.
0: Yep.
1: Six shutout innings, allowed just two real soft contact hits.
0: And on our Angels replay, presented by Coca-Cola, the Angels' biggest inning of the night was the sixth inning when the Angels scored three times and really busted open. That made the lead 5-0, and Angels got those three runs in the sixth inning on the three-run homer by Christian Moore, who's had six runs batted in this series so far. Here's the pitch. Trout lifts one in the air into shallow left field. Coming in, making the catch on that one is Montes. And so that will be the second out. And here's Meckler. Figures to be his final time up tonight. And he's trying to go into the Angels record books by hitting for the cycle. He tripled, got his first one in his major league career in the first inning. He singled in the fourth, and he doubled in the sixth. The pitch, and this time he's going to bounce one just out of the reach of the pitcher. It's stopped by the second baseman. The throw's late, so he's going to get another hit. And on that play, Neto moves to third base. So the fourth hit in the night for Wade Meckler, whose batting average is now over 300 this season. And the next batter is going to be Vaughn Grissom.
1: Boy, once this gets by the pitcher, this is going to be a hit every time with the speedy Wade Meckler, who gets out of that box quickly. Nothing Arroyo could do. And Meckler now hitting 306, and they're going to take him out of the game. He was pounding that left hip, so I'm sure they're going to give him the rest of the night off.
0: And it looks like Jose Siri is going to come in and be the pinch runner, and then he will likely take over in left field for the bottom of the ninth inning.
1: Look for him to move.
0: There's a decent lead off the bag there at first base. Not going, though, and the pitch on Grissom, and he was checking on that one. It's one ball, no strikes. Here's the next pitch. That's a big cut and a miss.
1: Siri with 9 stolen bases this year. Been caught once.
0: One ball, one strike is the count. Here's the next delivery, and he swings at this one and lifts a lazy fly ball to right field. Under making the catch towards the line in medium right is Canzone. And that is how the inning will end. Angels do add on, had a couple of hits in the inning, and Angels will also leave a pair of runners on base. We're headed to the bottom of the ninth. All Angels so far, as Angels look for 3 more outs to wrap this one up. Up 7-2 on Angels Radio, also available free on the Angels Radio app.
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0: New pitcher for the Angels as we get set to go to the bottom of the ninth inning. It is Luke Murphy, who just joined the Angels yesterday. And the Angels have done some things here defensively in this bottom of the ninth inning. Denzer Guzman is the new Angels third baseman. And Vaughn Grissom, who was playing third, has moved over to first base. Ballesteros leaves the game. And also, as we speculated, Jose Siri who came in as the pinch runner for Meckler. He will take over for Meckler in left field. Here's the next pitch from Murphy, and that one is a pitch that's going to even up the count. It's two balls and two strikes. We saw just a little bit of Luke Murphy earlier this season for the Angels. Here's his next delivery, and that one is a pitch that misses low. This is Luke Murphy's 21st game with the Angels this season. 0-3 record, 5.79 ERA. Here's one that's bounced right to second. It's stopped there by Moore and his throw over to Grissom in plenty of time. And that's one gone here in the bottom of the ninth. Murphy replacing Saucedo, who got the final out last inning when he struck out Cole Young, and they ended up leaving the bases loaded.
1: Yeah, nice job once again by Taylor Saucedo getting out of that jam.
0: So the batter is Wilson. Here's the first pitch. Right-handed batter swings at it, fouls it off on the right side out of play. No balls and one strike to count. Here's the next pitch, and that one a fastball, and it misses. One ball, one strike. We've seen Murphy top out around 98 miles per hour in the past. Fourth round pick of the Angels back in 2021. Big guy, goes about 6'5". Next pitch, that one misses inside. He'll throw a fastball. He has a cutter, a slider, and a curveball. Pretty quick worker. And here's the next pitch. That's a little bit low. So the count goes to three balls and one strike. Here's the next pitch. That's cut on, fouled off over on the right side, backing out of play.

0: Murphy was in 34 games this year at AA Rocket City, and his numbers were really good there this year. He had a 0.71 earned run average. Average well over a strikeout an inning. Opponents hit just 160 against him this year. Here's a pitch that is outside, and he's going to walk the batter. So they have a runner on with one out.
1: Well, that again, that is one area where the Angels really have to focus on next year is cutting the walks down.
0: Here's the pitch. Montez at the plate. He's taking the first one. It's in there for a strike. And the next delivery, that's a pitch, a changeup that misses. One out, one on. We're in the bottom of the ninth. Angels in good shape, up 7-2. There's a pitch there that skips off the glove of D'Arnaud. And although he got some glove on it, it was a pitch he had to reach to try and stop. So the runner is going to move up to second base on that one. Two balls and one strike. Saw Murphy take a

0: deep breath out there on the mound.
1: Yep.
0: This is really not a pressure-packed situation here, but again, he has had some struggles with the Angels this season, the pitch, and there's one that is chased, and it's strike two, two balls and two strikes.
1: And that's a big part of a young man learning your craft here at the big league level, is learning to control those emotions when, even though this is not a pressure situation, you start adding pressure to it.
0: Yeah.
1: Where just pump strikes in there.
0: Two balls, two strikes. Here's the next one. And he got him swinging, worked him up and in with that fastball. And down on strikes goes Montez. So now one more out to go.
1: 12th strikeout in the game for Angels pitching.
0: So the batter will be Randy Arozarena, their leadoff man tonight. This is his fifth time up. He's 1-for-4. Here's the pitch, and that is right in there for a called strike. In that inning, that pitch that got away from Darnold that allowed Wilson to move up to second, it was eventually scored a wild pitch. And the next one, this is fouled back behind the plate. And all of a sudden, the Mariners are down to their final strike in this ballgame. Angels, after they started off this final road trip of the season, dropping the two in a row against the A's in West Sacramento, are on the verge of winning the first two here in Seattle. And here's the pitch. And this is lifted in the air in the center, diving, unable to make the catch on that one, was Teodosio. They're going to score a run. And headed for third base and getting there in time is going to be Arozarena. That one kind of fooled Teodosio a little bit out there in center. He's had a great night defensively, but might have liked to have had that one back a little bit.
1: Yeah, there was some judgment decisions on that. He started to go, and then he stopped, and then he started to go again. And by that time, you just say, give it up, give up the base hit. But once he lays out for it, you know, that ball hops right over his glove, and that's an easy triple for Arozarena.
0: Yeah, he kind of played it into a triple.
1: He did. He started to go after it, then he slowed up, and then he went hard again. And that second time, you should have told yourself, just concede the hit. Again, the Angels' big lead.
0: So it's a 7-3 Angels lead. And they were down to their last strike before that triple by Arozarena. There's a pitch that misses, and the count's even on Canzone. One ball, one strike. Canzone has had a two-hit night and a walk. Here's the pitch. He goes after that one, lifts it in the air. It's hit well out into left field. It's out by the wall, and that one is gone. So that is a two-run homer, and now it gets a little tighter, and all of a sudden it's now just a two-run Angel lead here with two outs in the bottom of the ninth. It's 7-5. Canzone with home run number 23 of the year.
1: That goes the opposite way. This is a slider down and away, stays right on it and drives it out that direction.
0: So the Angels still need to get the final out, and they're going to have a meeting at the mound. It's not Kurt Suzuki out there. It's the interim pitching coach, Tim Levesque. Meantime, Ryan Watson is warming up for the Angels once again.
1: Yeah, he should be ready to roll. He was throwing last inning. In fact, we thought Ryan Watson was going to come in. He was already up and hot. But then the Angels push that run across, made it a 6-2 or 7-2 game.
0: 7-5 here. Two outs, no one on. Julio Rodriguez is the batter. He drove in a run last inning when he got hit by a pitch from Bachman with the bases loaded to force in a run. First pitch here is a ball. It's one ball, no strikes. Here's the next pitch, and that one misses low. If Rodriguez gets on, you got to figure that's going to be it for Murphy, who's already thrown 25 pitches.
1: And you got to make Julio Rodriguez swing the bat. His run is meaningless. If he hits it out, so be it. You have to make him swing the bat here.
0: Here's the 2-0, and he is swinging, and he hits that one foul in the air down the right side out of play.
1: You cannot walk him here. You have to make him put the ball in play.
0: So in this bottom of the ninth, they've had two hits, one of them a homer, three runs. Here's the next pitch, and that's a chase and a miss. So again, they're down to their final strike in this ballgame. 2-2 is the count. Naylor would be up next. Murphy trying to get the final out here. And the 2-2 delivery, and swinging is Rodriguez. He fouls that one back out of play.
1: Yeah, the Angels have done a nice job of keeping this big crowd quiet all night long, but they have some life now.
0: Yep. Still a two-strike count, two balls, two strikes. Tying run in the on-deck circle represented by Naylor. Murphy is ready. Here's the next pitch. And swinging is Rodriguez. Lifts it in the air into right center. This should do it. Circling under. Making the catch is low. And the ball game is over. So the Angels come away with the victory tonight as they win this ball game by the final of 7-5. You can put a halo over this one, as the Angels will go for their third in a row tomorrow night here in Seattle. We'll have the totals in a wrap when we get back. Angels recap coming up as well here on Angels Radio, also available free on the Angels Radio app.
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6: 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With a recap of the game, a look at the out-of-town scoreboard, and a quick preview of the next Angels game.

0: a good ball game for the Angels as the Halos come away with the victory, make it two in a row against the Seattle Mariners. And with the Angels having two games left in the season now, the Angels need to just win one of the final two games to avoid the first 100-loss season in franchise history. So the Angels are going to have a chance to avoid going triple digits in losses this year, and it'll depend on tomorrow. And if the Angels unable to win that one, they'll have a chance on Sunday to pick up one more win. So here are the totals tonight. The Angels win it with 7 runs on 10 hits, 1 error, leaves 6. The Mariners had 5 runs on 7 hits, 1 error, they leave 7. The winning pitcher is Reed Detmers. His record will end up at 7-8 this season, and all he did tonight for the Angels was pitch 6 shutout innings, giving up just a pair of singles in the ballgame, struck out 7. The losing pitcher for Seattle, their starter Bryce Miller, his record drops to 4-10. And as it turned out, Miller did not post a victory in his final 13 starts in a row for Seattle this season. The time of the ball game was 2 hours 43 minutes, and the attendance, they had a big crowd on hand tonight at T-Mobile Park, 40,678. With the victory, the Angels' record now goes to 62-98. And as far as the Mariners, they fall to 74-86. Our star of the game, it's presented all season long by Konica Minolta, and tonight we're going to give it to Wade Meckler, who had a chance to hit for the cycle tonight. He ended up with 4 hits, but as it turned out, a pair of singles, a double, and a triple. He also scored 2 runs. He is our star of the game, presented by Konica Minolta. We get back some of the play-by-play highlights of the Angels' win in Seattle, 7-5 the final. More of Angels Recap when we get back on Angels Radio, also available free on the Angels Radio app.
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0: A cool night in Seattle. It was 57 degrees when the ball game got underway. They did have the roof open for baseball with no chance of any rain. And when we got started tonight, Reed Detmers on the hill for the Angels and Bryce Miller, the starting pitcher for Seattle. The two starters would figure in the decision. Talked about Detmers. The fact that he weren't the first 6 innings in the ball game, gave up just 2 hits, no runs, walked 2, struck out 7. Angels bullpen work was solid until we got to the bottom of the 9th inning. For Meehan had a scoreless inning. Bachman struggled certainly in his inning when he came in to pitch in the 8th, and he needed some relief help from Saucedo, who struck out a batter to end that inning with the bases loaded. And then Luke Murphy ended up going the entire bottom of the 9th, but he was touched for a pair of hits, one of them a homer and 3 runs. On the flip side for Seattle tonight, their starter Bryce Miller worked the first 6 innings, and although he struck out 7 Angel batters, he did allow 6 hits and 5 runs. They also used Edward Lizardo, and Troy Taylor, and each of them were touched for a run in the ball game. As far as the scoring tonight, it got on the board in the very first inning when the Angels scored with two outs. Wade Mechler tripled, his first triple in his major league career. And with Mechler on at third and two outs, here's what happened next when Vaughn Grissom was batting. Here's the next pitch, and that one misses low. That ball bounces away from the catcher, breaking for the plate, and coming in and scoring will be Mechler. So a gift run right there. It comes on what will probably be a wild pitch. We'll see how it's scored. In any case, the Angels have a 1-0 lead. So it was a wild pitch, and the Angels, with a gift run, had a 1-0 lead. No further scoring for the Angels in the first. In the bottom of the

0: As far as the scoring for the Angels in the fourth, in the bottom of the inning, no scoring by Seattle. Neither team scored in the fifth inning, and then the Angels added on, scoring three times in the top of the sixth to take a 5-0 lead. The Angels scored all three of them with a couple runners on base and two outs, and Christian Moore at the plate. 0-2 pitch, and there was elevated fastball. This one is lifted high in the air. It is well hit out there in left center, and that ball is out of here. Moore connects. That's a three-run homer. Another three RBI night for him in Seattle, and the Angels now lead this game 5-0. 5-0 was the score. No scoring for Seattle in the bottom of the sixth inning. They didn't get their first runs on the board until the bottom of the eighth inning tonight. And so we went to inning number seven with the Angels up by a score of 5-0. And after the first batter in the inning, Bryce Teodosio was retired on a ground out. Up to the plate with the Angels up 5-0 was the Angels leadoff man, Zach Neto. Next delivery swings at this one and lifts a high fly ball that's carrying deep out into left center, and that one is gone. Zach Neto connects, home run number 27 of the season. Angels add on, and now it's 6-0. 6-0 the score, the second homer of the night for the Angels in the ball game. We went to the bottom of the seventh, and no scoring by Seattle. The Angels were blanked as far as inning number eight, the top of the eighth, was concerned. And then in the bottom of the eighth, that's when the Mariners started to make a little bit of a move in the ball game. In the bottom of the eighth, down 6-2. They ended up sending eight batters to the plate in that inning. And a batter hit by a pitch with the bases loaded, Julio Rodriguez, hit by Sam Bachman. That scored their first run. Then Bachman, two batters later, gave up an RBI hit to Michael Arroyo. That made it a 6-2 ball game. He was lifted. Coming in was Taylor Saucedo. He got a strikeout to end the inning. So it was 6-2. Angels on top as we went to the ninth. In the ninth inning, the Angels did get a run on the board. Zach Neto with a one out doubled in Bryce Teodosio, who had walked in the inning, and that made it a 7-2 Angels lead as we headed to the bottom of the ninth. In the bottom of the ninth inning, the Mariners had their leadoff batter retired. That was Johnny Pareda. Then a walk followed to Weston Wilson. This was against reliever Luke Murphy, who came in to pitch in the bottom of the ninth inning. He struck out the next batter, and that was the pinch hitter Montez. So there were two gone, but they started to get some action going against Murphy after that one. Randy Arozarena stepped up, and he tripled in the runner from second base, Weston Wilson. Then the next batter stepping up to the plate, Dominic Canzone, hit a two-run homer. So that cut the Angels' lead to 7-5, still two outs in the bottom of the ninth, when Murphy matched up against Julio Rodriguez. Murphy is ready. Here's the next pitch. And swinging is Rodriguez. Lifts it in the air into right center. This should do it. Circling under, making the catch is low, and the ball game is over. So the Angels come away with the victory tonight as they win this ball game by the final of 7-5. You can put a halo over this one. As the Angels come away with their second straight win in Seattle, and the Angels have been scoring runs in this series, which has been good to see. The Angels, 6 runs last night, 7 tonight, and posting the victory again by the final of 7-5. We get back Mark Langston alongside. He will have his thoughts on tonight's Angels victory with just 2 games left in the season. We'll hear from Mark when we get back on Angels Radio, also available free on the Angels Radio app.
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0: 2, and this is hit well into center field. Going back is Teodosio, jumps up, and he just robbed him of a home run. Canzone, who had the great catch on the ball there that was hit by Trout in the top of the inning, now he gets robbed, and he was robbed of a homer right there by Teodosio. And that was in the bottom of the first inning tonight, and that kind of set a little bit of a tone for the Angels, Mark, because that would have got things tied up had Teodosio not made that play, and he made several really nice plays in center tonight.
1: And nobody was happier than Reed Detmers on the mound. He was pounding his glove when he saw Teodosio pull that one back. And yeah, Canzone, that would have been his second home run of the game because he hit one there in the ninth inning, but what a fantastic way to finish the season for Reed Detmers. We're going to start with Reed Detmers in this game tonight. Final start of the season, he was locked in right from the get-go, and it was great to see him use the changeup. We've seen the fastball and the slider all season long. Tonight, the changeup was a big player in this game for Reed Detmers. Six innings, just the two hits, no runs, a couple of walks, seven strikeouts, 86 pitches. Reed Detmers finishes the year 7-8, 3.36 ERA, 185 innings, 144 hits, 48 walks, and 211 strikeouts for Reed Detmers this year. Second half numbers for Detmers. This is where really he turned the corner.
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3: Swung on and hit well to right. Carroll moving back, makes the catch. Inning is over, and the chase is still on for the Diamondbacks. They take down the Padres by a final score of 11-4, and they are now just one game back of Philadelphia with two to go in the regular season.
4: And the calls there from Arizona Sports, 98.7 FM. How about the AL West? Astros Athletics. Astros entered Friday tied with the Rangers for first place in the AL West, and they own the tiebreaker with Texas. A three-run eighth helped the Astros, but in the end, it wasn't enough. Athletics beat the Astros 6-5. SportsCenter All Night, ESPN Radio, and Week 5 of college football is upon us. Six games between AP-ranked teams on Saturday, most in a single week since conference champ weekend in 2023. And up tonight, Northwestern Indiana. First time both teams have entered the game with no losses since a season opening match in 1981, 45 years ago. Indiana's won all three games this season by at least 35 points, tied for its longest streak in program history. And the Wildcats, they're fresh off a big win over Colorado, 41-7. And they had some confidence in this one, and it showed in the first quarter.
5: Aiden Childs is the quarterback. Caleb Tomolafay is the running back. Here's the snap.
6: Oh, he fumbled
5: it. And Indiana's got a safety.
6: Yes.
5: He fumbled the football on the snap for Elijah Hardy. Puts them on the ground, and Indiana gets a two-point conversion, and they will. And Northwestern will have to punt the ball away.
4: Don Fisher from Learfield. First quarter ended with the Hoosiers holding a 2-0 lead. And then in the second, hoping to extend the lead if they can.
5: First and goal for Indiana. Damian Chandler and Becker both split to the far side. Trevor Gibbs again. I take that back. Trevor Gibbs. And here's a throw to the end zone. Touchdown! Nick Marsh cuts it right up inside. What a terrific throw by Josh Hoover. Got him at the back of the end zone before he could step out of it. Six of them more.
4: And that's when the real fun would begin. We're going to jump all the

0: Away to the fourth. This one's close.
1: Hyman in motion. Here's Childs rolling right. Childs throwing end zone. There's Wilde. Gets the toe down. Is he in? It is a touchdown. They signal touchdown. Spectacular catch by Griffin Wilde at the back of the end zone again. Got his foot down. And the Wildcats are within two, and they will go for two and try to tie the game.
2: Aiden Childs, ready under center. Here's the snap. Childs rolling it out. He is heading. And they stop him anyway. Childs tried to run it himself. Amari Farrell came up and put him on the ground.
0: Credit to Northwestern. No quitting these cats. Late in the fourth, Indiana up 22-20. Ball near the goal line.
3: Well, he's got some big human beings in there.
2: Under center, Josh Hoover takes the snap. Fakes it.
3: There we go.
2: Into the end zone.
3: There we go.
2: Indiana scores a touchdown as Josh Hoover fakes the handoff. Northwestern did not expect him to run it. He just turned around and ran it into the end zone untouched.
0: And that would make it 28-20. The Wildcats would steal a field goal at the end, but Indiana squeezes out the win here.
3: That was a heck of a college football game.
2: It was. You got to give Northwestern a ton of credit.
3: I tell you what, it was a good football game. And it came out the right way.
2: Yep, no question about that. Kurt Cigetti shakes hands with David Braun down there.
3: Yeah, a lot of respect between those two guys.
2: No question about that.
3: Braun's 2-2 against Cigetti now. He had a 2-1 lead over him in games. You don't think Coach Cigetti knew that either.
2: That's exactly right. All right, score final. Indiana 29, Northwestern 23.
0: And Coach Cigetti after the game on the penalties piling up and also a quick injury update.
4: Might have been out of bounds. What was your view on it?
5: Yeah, late hit, hip drop, penalty not called, which was consistent early in the game. Penalties on the other side not called. Penalties on us, mysterious penalties being called. But, I mean, regardless, you hate to see that happen to a good player like that. Was playing really well, but he'll do everything he can to get back as soon as possible.
0: And so the head man has spoken. Indiana moves to 4-0 on the season. They're idle next week before traveling to Rutgers to continue Big Ten play on October 3rd. And they call it the All-Coast Conference ACC West Coast Action. That's next. 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
1: 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Chris Burnett with you here on SportsCenter All Night to the West Coast for some late night ACC college football action. Clemson visiting Cal, just the second all-time meeting between the programs. Cal defeated Clemson 37-13 in the 1992 Citrus Bowl. Both teams trying to start the year 2-0 in conference play. This one might be bigger for Clemson, though. Tigers just haven't looked like the Tigers we've come to know for a while. Clemson is averaging 298 yards per game this season. That's 128th out of 138 FBS programs, and that is the worst in the ACC. This one's still going right now. Currently just under 12 minutes left in the fourth quarter. Clemson holding a 17-10 lead. It was Cal jumping out on top first, scoring 7-0 with 5:15 left to go in the first, 14:56 left in the second, and Clemson would add a field goal. They would enter the locker room up 10-7. And Clemson would score again in the third. Cal tacked on a field goal, giving us our score at the moment. Stay with us. We will keep you updated here. You can catch the remainder of this one, though, in progress on ESPN. SportsCenter All Night, ESPN Radio, back to the diamond. Cardinals, Brewers. Brewers have a team record 100 wins this season, the most by an NL Central team since 2016. St. Louis, out of it this year, maybe next year, jumping all the way to the eighth.
2: The 1-1 pitch, and Bryce, a ground ball left side, that's going to find its way into left field. Chirio's in, streaking around third is Hamilton. He will score. The Brewers break the tie. It is 6-4 Milwaukee here in the eighth.
1: 620 WTMJ, and the Brewers would win it 8-4, the 101st win this season. That's the most in baseball as they hold the number one seed in the postseason. Cubs, Red Sox said, hey, let's play two today. So game one of a doubleheader for these two. The Red Sox clinched a playoff spot for the second consecutive season on Sunday, hoping to clinch the five seed here. They need a win in one of the doubleheaders and some help. The Cubs clinched postseason berth with the win over the Marlins on Thursday. So bottom of the seventh, score tied 3-3.
3: 0-1 to Wong. Pitch is swung and ripped into left field. Base hit, and the Red Sox go ahead. That's why you don't bunt. Connor drives him home. Roman touches the plate. It's a double for Wong, and it's 4-3 Red Sox.
4: What I tell you.
1: 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That was enough to finish it off. Red Sox indeed get the win 4-3, and they do clinch the number five seed in the American League and a date with the Yankees in a best of three wild card series beginning Tuesday. That's consecutive postseason meetings against New York for just the second time in series history. Game two, the fun continued. The runs did not. Scoreless in the bottom of the eighth.
3: Pitch. Swinging a high drive in a deep left field. It's carrying back at the warning track. It's at the wall. It's off the green. The Red Sox are going to take the lead. Tyler Falefa scores. Jones behind him. Wall ball, two-run double for Abreu. What a welcome sight that is. And it's 2-0 Red Sox.
4: That ball had to have been absolutely torched to hit that high up on the monster.
1: 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Abreu had gone 10 straight games without an RBI, longest drought of the season. And 2-0 is your final score. Red Sox take both games on Friday. For the Cubs, they missed the chance to clinch no worse than the five seed in the National League, and they're shut out for the 14th time this season. Second most among playoff teams with the Guardians. And a change of plans for the regular season finale here. Both of these teams will be flying to Tampa later today for a one game at Tropicana Field on Sunday due to the nor'easter currently in the Boston area. Cubs skipper Craig Counsell after the game.
5: You know, it's inconvenient, but it's not a big deal. I mean, we're just going to jump on a plane and we're going to go sleep in Tampa tonight. We got an off day tomorrow, and you know, we'll go to the field on Sunday and play a game. So it's just a little bit of extra travel, but nothing anybody can do about it.
1: Making the most of it there. Staying in the AL East, Orioles, Yankees also playing two on Friday. Yankees locked into the four seed in the first spot in the wild card in the American League. The Orioles, It's just not their year. But they do have Pete Alonso, game one, in the third.
6: Alonso hits this high in the air, deep left field. The wind won't stop this. It's in the seats. Number 42 for the Polar Bear. It's 2-0 Orioles.
1: And the Orioles would win game one, 10-2. Game two in the sixth.
7: Driven the other way, right field, giving chases Hines, and he can't make the play. The ball bounces into the seat, so two runs will score as Volpe doubles off of Nunez, and the Yankees double up their lead. It's 4-0.
1: Those from Yes Network, and the Yankees win this one 6-3, 93rd win this season, one shy of matching their win total from each of the last two seasons combined. And again, they'll get their chance against the Red Sox on Tuesday. Rangers, Twins ultimately the winners here, 10-2. It's down to the wire in baseball's AL Central. More coming your way. SportsCenter All Night continues. It's ESPN Radio.
0: 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Undefeated Penn State puts perfection on the line as Wisconsin comes to Beaver Stadium for their conference openers. Wisconsin at 13th ranked Penn State. 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
2: We'll start things off tonight in Kansas City. The Guardians kept pace for the AL Central crown thanks to an Angel Martinez clutch hit in the ninth. Mike Farron with the call here on ESPN Radio.
7: The pitch. And he lines that one, twisting fair inside the line and down the left field corner. Two runs are home. Halpin being waved around third. The relay from Witt is in time to get him. Petey Halpin gunned down trying to score from first. A two-run double for Martinez and a five spot for Cleveland in the top of the ninth.
5: Number four.
2: As for the other side of the race, the White Sox clobbered their way to victory over the Rockies, getting some huge help from their Southside Samurai on ESPN 1000.
7: The 2-2. Swing and a drive out into right. Way back there and gone. Number 34.
8: I guess he did want a part of Mooney. He paid for it, but he wanted a part of him. That was a bomb out of here to straightaway right. 2-0 in the first.
5: Number three.
2: The Orioles might not be playing for much other than pride at this point, but that hasn't stopped Polar Pete from hitting moonshots. WBAL with the call.
9: The 1-1.
8: Alonzo Craxis, left field, and forget about it. Wow! Where did that go? For number 43. That thing made it to the top of the bleachers, I think, in left center field. I don't think I've ever seen anything like that. 9-1 Baltimore, and Alonzo continues his power parade.
5: Number two.
2: Miami got a one-hit shutout from their young stud, Yuri Perez, and got all the offense they'd need on one swing of the bat from Joe Mack. 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
10: 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He calls high in the air, out to right and deep.

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2: And finally, in San Diego, the Diamondbacks ran roughshod over the Padres, with Nolan Arenado putting the game out of reach early. Arizona Sports 98.7 FM with the call.
3: Nolan swings, and there it goes! High and deep, left field, number 30, Arenado! Into the second basket of the Western Metal Supply Company. It's a two-run shot, and the Diamondbacks have a 6-2 lead.
4: What else can you say about Nolan Arenado? I mean, this guy is on a mission, and he's finding the fountain of youth.
2: SportsCenter All Night, ESPN Radio. Hard to believe we're barely a week out from NBA preseason getting underway. The splash of the offseason was LeBron James taking his talents to Philly to join the 76ers. LeBron recently shared what it was that drove him to Philadelphia on the Mind Game podcast.
5: My relationship with Tyrese Maxey goes beyond the court.
6: You can tell every time you mention him on the
5: podcast. You
6: love
5: him. And by the way, when I mentioned him in the past on the podcast, Philly was not even in question. No. Like, it was just like,
6: I didn't even know they would.
5: No, absolutely. I didn't even, you know, obviously, and it's way before the JB trade as well, which was another intriguing piece. I don't think anybody seen coming. People saw that something was going to happen there, but I don't think anybody thought that it would be Philly that would be part of that. That trade package. I love the way he approaches the game too. You know, both sides of the floor, what he brings to the game, his insight on the game. I watched him kind of misunderstood, and that is absolutely okay. I think we're all individuals for a reason. Like, you know what I'm saying? And everyone's always trying to put everybody in the same box. And I love what he stands for and what he brings, to the table.
2: Bron, known for keeping it real, more from the king on the decision.
5: One of the most important, to be honest, is the big fella. And the only thing he has not done, and that's win a championship. And I want to try to help him get that first one.
6: Right.
5: He's been MVP of our league, has a gold medal, all-stars, signature shoes, bunch of money, beautiful fan. He has everything.
6: Yeah.
5: He has a city on his back. It's been the process, you know, for what, 10 years, 12 years, however long he's been there. I think it's time now that we even dig even deeper into the process.
2: And the AL Central is down to the wire. That and more from baseball when SportsCenter All Night continues. It's ESPN Radio.
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17: 3-2, the pitch on the ground pass. Garcia in the left field. It's a base hit. Kwan is home. Here comes Ramirez. It's a two-run single for Angel Martinez. And Cleveland has a 2-0 lead in the first.
1: Indiana hosts Northwestern for some college football Friday night lights.
18: Here's the snap. Oh, fumbled it. And Indiana's got a safety. Yes. He fumbled the football and the snap for Elijah Hardy. Puts them on the ground, and Indiana gets a two-point conversion.
1: Setting the stage for a loaded Saturday.
19: It's going to be like business as usual, go on the road, handle our business. That's why I think they have a leg up where people think, oh, man, it's going to be such a drop. Not at all. They have great leadership from their players.
1: Plus, objects in the mirror might be closer than they appear.
17: Now he swings, sends a high fly ball deep right field. Harris going back on the warning track. That ball is gone! Home run, Jordan Lawler! Sixth of the season, and the Diamondbacks extend their lead to 4-0.
9: Doc Emmerich's keys to the game. What do we have here? Well, hit the first batter, clear the benches? What is this?
20: It's 1960s hockey. Just shake somebody up out there. Why not? It's the last weekend. There's nothing to save it for.
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2: Coming up, the hunt for October's almost in the bag. 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Six ranked matchups in college football to get to. And all the latest from the NFL as Week 3 is upon us. 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
2: Over the White Sox atop the division, and Cleveland visiting Kansas City for the weekend. A must win here for the Guardians to stay out in front. You heard the game right here on ESPN Radio. Mike Farron and Doug Glanville had the call. And these two teams, they came ready to play. Top of the first inning.
17: 3-2, the pitch on the ground pass. Garcia into left field. It's a base hit. Kwan is home. Here comes Ramirez. It's a two-run single for Angel Martinez. And Cleveland has a 2-0 lead in the first.
2: Martinez would finish the night 2-for-5, 4 RBI. And he's recorded 12 RBI in the last 10 games. That goose egg on the board for Kansas City, it didn't last long. Bottom half of the inning.
17: First pitch. And Kags lines it down the left field line. That one's going to get into the corner. It'll be extra bases. Witt can fly. He's streaking around third. He's heading home. He'll score without a throw. Kansas City on the board. It's 2-1 Cleveland thanks to the opposite field double from Jack Caglione.
2: And so we are off and running in the first. Just one inning later, bottom of the second, bats, they're still at it.
17: Williams ready at the 2-2. Breaking ball hammered deep down the right field line. That one is back and it is gone. Carter Jensen sets off the fireworks at Kauffman Stadium with a two-run shot, his 26th of the year, and we are tied at three.
2: And so just like that, it's knotted up. These two kept swinging.

0: half at the moment of a lead over the Diamondbacks for the third wild card, and Phillies interim manager Don Mattingly after the game.
1: Crowd reaction is kind of normal, so it's not like it's any different. It's kind of all year long like that. So, yeah, again, I mean, whatever happened tonight, we're not getting back. And so we got to be ready to play tomorrow. That's all there is to it.
0: Get ready to play for sure. But how does Philly improve the offense? Mattingly again.
1: Well, we had a score. At this point in the year, I mean, taking thousands of swings, taking thousands of ground balls. The guys have worked all year. It's not about that. We just got to be able to get it done now.
0: So the ride continues for the Phillies, and they're back at it again later tonight. First pitch, 7:15 Eastern. Diamondbacks, Padres, D-backs. They entered two games back of the Phillies for that third NL wild card spot, hanging on by a thread with a 5% chance to make the playoffs per ESPN analytics. And the Padres, holy smokes, 2 months ago, they were three games under 500, a paper thin rotation, an underwhelming offense, and a bullpen that, well, they couldn't do everything. Padres entered Friday with a 16-5 record in September, most wins in baseball this month, enough to clinch a postseason berth. And talk about what have you done for me lately. Top of the second here.
2: Now he swings, sends a high fly ball deep right field. Harris going back on the warning track. That ball is gone! Home run, Jordan Lawler! His sixth of the season, and the Diamondbacks extend their lead to 4-0. As the mound visit is over, Perdomo swings at the first pitch. Fly ball deep center field. Going back, Merrill to the track. It is off his glove. He dropped it. One run scores. Marte scores. Here comes Moreno. It's a bases clearing double, and the Diamondbacks now lead it 10-2. The 0-2. Swung on and hit well to right. Carroll moving back, makes the catch. Inning is over, and the chase is still on for the Diamondbacks. They take down the Padres by a final score of 11-4, and they are now just one game back of Philadelphia with two to go in the regular season.
0: And the calls there from Arizona Sports, 98.7 FM. How about the AL West? Astros Athletics. Astros entered Friday tied with the Rangers for first place in the AL West, and they own the tiebreaker with Texas. A three-run eighth helped the Astros, but in the end, it wasn't enough. Athletics beat the Astros 6-5. SportsCenter All Night, ESPN Radio, and Week 5 of college football is upon us. Six games between AP-ranked teams on Saturday, most in a single week since conference champ weekend in 2023. And up tonight, Northwestern Indiana. First time both teams have entered the game with no losses since a season opening match in 1981, 45 years ago. Indiana's won all three games this season by at least 35 points, tied for its longest streak in program history. And the Wildcats, they're fresh off a big win over Colorado, 41-7. And they had some confidence in this one, and it showed in the first quarter.
3: Aiden Childs is the quarterback. Caleb Komolafay is the running back. Here's the snap.
4: Oh, he fumbled
3: it. And Indiana's got a safety.
4: Yes.
3: He fumbled the football on the snap for Elijah Hardy. Puts him on the ground, and Indiana gets a two-point conversion, and they will. And Northwestern will have to punt the ball away.
0: Don Fisher from Learfield. First quarter ended with the Hoosiers holding a 2-0 lead. And then in the second, hoping to extend the lead if they can.
5: First and goal for Indiana. Davian Chandler and Becker both split to the far side. Trevor Gibbs again. I take that back. Trevor Gibbs. And here's a throw to the end zone. Touchdown! Nick Marsh cuts it right up inside. What a terrific throw by Josh Hoover. Got him at the back of the end zone before he could step out of it. And Indiana's got six in the board.
0: And that's when the real fun would begin. We're going to jump all the way to the fourth. This one's close.
6: Hyman in motion. Here's Childs rolling right. Childs throwing end zone. There's Wilde. He gets the toe down. Is he in? It is. A touchdown. They signal touchdown. Spectacular catch by Griffin Wilde at the back of the end zone again. Got his foot down. And the Wildcats are within two, and they will go for two and try to tie the game.
3: Aiden Childs
5: Brady under center. Here's the snap. Childs rolling it out. He is heading. And they stop him anyway. Childs tried to run it himself. Amari Farrell came up and put him on the ground.
0: Credit to Northwestern. No quitting these cats. Late in the fourth, Indiana up 22-20. Ball near the goal line.
4: Hey, you got some big under human center. Beings in there.
5: Under center, Josh Hoover takes the snap. Fakes it.
4: There we go.
5: Into the end zone.
4: There we go.
5: Indiana scores a touchdown as Josh Hoover fakes the handoff. Northwestern did not expect him to run it. He just turned around and ran it into the end zone untouched.
0: And that would make it 28-20. The Wildcats would steal a field goal at the end, but Indiana squeezes out the win here.
4: That was a heck of a college football game.
5: It was. You got to give Northwestern a ton of credit.
4: I tell you what, it was a good football game. It came out the right way.
5: Yep, no question about that. Kurt Cigetti shakes hands with David Braun down there.
4: Yeah, a lot of respect between those two guys.
5: No question about that.
4: Braun's 2-2 against Cigetti now. He had a 2-1 lead over him in games. You don't think Coach Cigetti knew that either.
5: That's exactly right. All right, score final. Indiana 29, Northwestern 23.
0: And Coach Cigetti after the game on the penalties piling up and also a quick injury update.
7: Might have been out of bounds. What was your view
8: late
7: on it?
8: Hip drop, penalty not called, which was consistent early in the game. Penalties on the other side not called. Penalties on us, mysterious penalties being called. But, regardless, you hate to see that happen to a good player like that. Who was playing really well, but he'll do everything he can to get back as soon as possible.
0: And so the head man has spoken. Indiana moves to 4-0 on the season. They're idle next week before traveling to Rutgers to continue Big Ten play on October 3rd. And they call it the All-Coast Conference ACC West Coast Action. That's next. SportsCenter All Night continues. It's ESPN Radio.
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0: 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Chris Burnett with you here on Sports Center All Night to the West Coast for some late night ACC college football action. Clemson visiting Cal. Just the second all-time meeting between the programs. Cal defeated Clemson 37-13 in the 1992 Citrus Bowl. This one might be bigger for Clemson, though. Tigers just haven't looked like themselves in a while. Clemson is averaging 298 yards per game this season, 128th out of 138 FBS programs, worst in the ACC, and we'll pick this one up in the second quarter.
21: Low man wins. It's a battle of wills right here. Punch set, Reynolds, shotgun, direct snap, Davis and Walmart. Time, look at end zone, got there, touchdown. Clemson takes a 9-7 lead at the 5:37 mark of the second on a long drive put together by Clemson. On to punt it away. Davies and a catch made by Wesco coming up and makes a tack. Comes across the 50, got the 40, got the 30, got the 20, got the 10, got the 6. A touchdown return by Wesco. He came flying up the field, Tim. Cut that and off to the races he went.
0: Clemson Tigers Sports Network, and Clemson holds on for the win 24-10. Sports Center All Night, ESPN Radio, back to the Diamond. Cardinals, Brewers. Brewers have a team record 100 wins this season, the most by an NL Central team since 2016. St. Louis, out of it this year. Maybe next year. Jumping all the way to the eighth.
21: The 1-1 pitch. And Bryce, a ground ball outside. That's going to find its way into left field. Cherrios in. Shrinking around third is Hamilton. He will score. The Brewers break the tie. It is 6-4 Milwaukee here in the eighth.
0: 620 WTMJ, and the Brewers would win it 8-4, the 101st win this season. That's the most in baseball as they hold the number one seed in the postseason. Cubs, Red Sox said, hey, let's play two today. So game one of a doubleheader for these two. The Red Sox clinched a playoff spot for the second consecutive season on Sunday, hoping to clinch the five seed here. They need a win in one of the doubleheaders and some help. The Cubs clinched postseason berth with the win over the Marlins on Thursday. So bottom of the seventh, score tied 3-3.
21: 0-1 to Wong. Pitch is swung and ripped into left field. Base hit and the Red Sox go ahead. That's why you don't bunt. Connor drives him home. Roman touches the plate. It's a double for Wong and it's 4-3 Red Sox.
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0: WEEI 93.7 FM. That was enough to finish it off. Red Sox indeed get the win 4-3, and they do clinch the number five seed in the American League and a date with the Yankees in a best of three wild card series beginning Tuesday. That's consecutive postseason meetings against New York for just the second time in series history. Game two, the fun continued. The runs did not. Scoreless in the bottom of the eighth.
21: Pitch. Swinging a high drive in a deep left field. It's carrying back at the warning track. Hits it to Wall. It's off the green. The Red Sox are going to take the lead. Tyler Falefa scores. Jones behind him. Wall
1: sight that is, and it's 2-0 Red Sox.
2: That ball had to have been absolutely torched to hit that high up on the monster.
0: WEEI 93.7 FM. Abreu had gone 10 straight games without an RBI, longest drought of the season. And 2-0 is your final score. Red Sox take both games on Friday. For the Cubs, they missed the chance to clinch no worse than the 5 seed in the National League, and they're shut out for the 14th time this season. Second most among playoff teams with the Guardians. And a change of plans for the regular season finale here. Both of these teams will be flying to Tampa later today for a one game at Tropicana Field on Sunday due to the nor'easter currently in the Boston area. Cubs skipper Craig Counsell after the game.
22: You know, it's inconvenient, but it's not a big deal. I mean, we're just going to jump on a plane and we're going to go sleep in Tampa tonight. We got an off day tomorrow, and you know, we'll go to the field on Sunday and play a game. So it's just a little bit of extra travel, but nothing anybody can do about it.
0: Making the most of it there. Staying in the AL East, Orioles, Yankees also playing 2 on Friday. Yankees locked into the 4 seed in the first spot in the wild card in the American League. The Orioles, it's just not their year, but they do have Pete Alonso. Game one in the third.
23: Alonso hits this high in the air, deep left field. The wind won't stop this. It's in the seats. Number 42 for the Polar Bear, and it's 2-0 Orioles.
0: And the Orioles would win game one 10-2. Game two in the sixth.
24: Coming the other way, right field, giving chances Hines, and he can't make the play. The ball bounces into the seat, so two runs will score as Volpe doubles off of Nunez, and the Yankees double up their lead. It's 4-0.
0: Those from Yes Network, and the Yankees win this one 6-3. 93rd win this season, one shy of matching their win total from each of the last two seasons combined. And again, they'll get their chance against the Red Sox on Tuesday. Rangers, Twins ultimately the winners here, 10-2. It's down to the wire in baseball's AL Central. More coming your way. Sports Center All Night continues. It's ESPN Radio.
20: 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Now they collide, knowing one of them will leave with a devastating 0-2 conference start. 23rd-ranked Texas A&M and 10th-ranked LSU. 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
31: You know that feeling. You're finally asleep and bam, a leg cramp comes out of nowhere. Look, I played through pain, but waking up with a leg cramp at 3 a.m., that sucks. So I don't mess around anymore. I keep Highlands Leg Cramps.

0: best players in college football for good reason. He has a skill set that can help him win in a variety of different ways. All week, John Summerall and DC Brad White, they've been showing this defense him scrambling. Last week against LSU, the shovel pass. Then in the Sugar Bowl when he retreated all the way back to the end zone and somehow comes up with a marvelous first down. They know for them to win this game, Florida's got to contain Trinidad Chambliss, who currently leads the odds for the Heisman Trophy.
1: Chambliss indeed atop the Heisman board, but how about the Gators? Some think they should walk out a winner. Mark Long from the Associated Press joined game night.
2: I'm not sure Ole Miss is really good against the run. As much money as they spent on that D-line, they should be better against the run, but, you know, the numbers say otherwise. And Jaden Baugh, to me, is, you know, the best running back in the SEC, among the best in the country, and I would think he's going to get it done at home and really set the tone. And that's what they want to do. You listen to Buster Faulkner this week, they're throwing it actually more than he wants to throw it. And they're not throwing it all that much, but he wants to run it. That's his MO. That's what the Gators do best. Jaden Baugh is obviously a special talent. I believe he'll be the difference along with the Swamp. I think the atmosphere is going to be insane. And I do think that Ole Miss will find it tough going in there, you know, on first down, second down, third down. You look at Florida's defensive line, they kind of came to life last week. And I think they'll put enough pressure on Trinidad Chambliss to make a difference.
1: They say only Gators come out alive. Kick for this one, 3:30 Eastern on ABC. Speaking of Lane Kiffin, no rest for the weary. Lane's Tigers welcomes Texas A&M to Baton Rouge for a night kick in Death Valley. After struggling to get Ole Miss QB Trinidad Chambliss on the ground last week, Coach Kiffin spoke about facing a similar style player in A&M QB Marcel Reed.
3: Well, this is a big test. We've struggled here with him before. I think we lead the country in rush defense, but, you know, that hasn't been worth against a ton of quarterback schemed runs. You know, last week was just him making stuff on his own and the long run when he pulled the ball. So that's a different set of challenges. Really takes a lot of discipline and a lot of guys doing really well on defense to avoid that.
1: Eye discipline will be the key here for LSU's defense. Aggies love the quick game on offense. Reed, he's 20-23 on passes at or behind the line of scrimmage this season. On throws beyond the line of scrimmage, he's completing just 52% of his passes. Aggies, Tigers, coverage begins at 7 p.m. Eastern on ESPN Radio and the ESPN app. And tune in as Penn State hosts Wisconsin. Coverage begins at 4:30 p.m. Eastern on ESPN Radio and again the ESPN app. The latest from LeBron James, Philly's newest star, as NBA preseason nears. 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
0: Number 5.
1: We'll start things off tonight in Kansas City. The Guardians kept pace for the AL Central crown thanks to an Angel Martinez clutch hit in the ninth. Mike Farron with the call here on ESPN Radio.
3: The pitch. And he lines that one twisting fair inside the line and down the left field corner. Two runs are home. Halpin being waved around third. The relay from Witt is in time to get him. Petey Halpin gunned down trying to score from first. A two-run double for Martinez and a five spot for Cleveland in the top of the ninth.
0: Number 4.
1: As for the other side of the race, the White Sox clobbered their way to victory over the Rockies, getting some huge help from their Southside Samurai on ESPN 1000.
3: The 2-2. Swing and a drive out into right. Way back there and gone. Number 34.
4: I guess he did want a part of Mooney. He paid for it, but he wanted a part of him. That was a bomb out of here to straightaway right. 2-0 in the first.
0: Number 3.
1: The Orioles might not be playing for much other than pride at this point, but that hasn't stopped Polar Pete from hitting moonshots. WBAL with the call.
5: 1-1.
6: Alonzo Craxis, left field, and forget about it. Wow! Where did that go? For number 43. That thing made it to the top of the bleachers, I think, in left center field. I don't think I've ever seen anything like that. 9-1 Baltimore, and Alonzo continues his power parade.
0: Number 2.
1: Miami got a one-hit shutout from their young stud, Yuri Perez, and got all the offense they'd need on one swing of the bat from Joe Mack. 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
7: And first pitch to Joe Mack. He calls high in the air, out to right and deep. There's no doubt about it. Top take on a Mack attack. A beauty of a bomb. His 14th. And we finally got a score. It's 1-0 Fish in the bottom of the seventh.
0: Number 1.
1: And finally in San Diego, the Diamondbacks ran roughshod over the Padres. With Nolan Arenado putting the game out of reach early, Arizona Sports 98.7 FM with the call.
7: Nolan swings, and there it goes. High and deep, left field, number 30, Arenado. Into the second basket of the Western Metal Supply Company. It's a two-run shot, and the Diamondbacks have a 6-2 lead.
8: What else could you say about Nolan Arenado? I mean, this guy is on a mission, and he's finding the fountain of youth.
1: SportsCenter All Night, ESPN Radio. Hard to believe we're barely a week out from NBA preseason getting underway. The splash of the offseason was LeBron James taking his talents to Philly to join the 76ers. LeBron recently shared what it was that drove him to Philadelphia on the Mind the Game podcast.
9: My relationship with Tyrese Maxey goes beyond the court.
10: You can tell every time you mention him on the podcast.
9: Yeah, you love him. And by the way, when I mentioned him in the past on the podcast, Philly was not even in question. No. Like, it was just like
10: you didn't even know they would.
9: No, absolutely. I didn't even, you know, obviously, and it's way before the JB trade as well, which was another intriguing piece. I don't think anybody seen coming. People saw that something was going to happen there, but I don't think anybody thought that it would be Philly that would be part of that. That trade package. I love the way he approaches the game too. You know, on both sides of the floor, what he brings to the game, his insight on the game. I watched him kind of misunderstood, and that is absolutely okay. I think we're all individuals for a reason. Like, you know what I'm saying? And everyone's always trying to put everybody in the same box. And I love what he stands for and what he brings, to the table.
1: 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Bron and the 76ers visit the defending champ, New York Knicks. 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From the hardwood back to the gridiron, field issues in Brazil for Ravens Cowboys, injury issues in San Francisco. 49ers head coach Kyle Shanahan on the rash of injuries in the Bay Area.
5: Yeah, losing Bosa was rough yesterday. I mean, losing six out of the 10 D linemen in the last 2 weeks that have made our team is a little unusual. Don't think I've been a part of that, so that has been different.
1: Speaking on Nick Bosa there, the latest to join the growing list, TBD on if he'll go to the IR. 49ers host the Cardinals Sunday at Levi Stadium. The AL Central is down to the wire. That and more when baseball continues on SportsCenter all night. 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
0: Patrick Mahomes and the undefeated Kansas City Chiefs storm into Miami, where Malik Willis and the Dolphins are waiting. 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
21: 3-2, the pitch on the ground, pass Garcia into left field. It's a base hit. Kwan is home. Here comes Ramirez. It's a two-run single for Angel Martinez. And Cleveland has a 2-0 lead in the first.
0: Indiana hosts Northwestern for some college football Friday night lights.
22: Here's the snap. He fumbled it. And Indiana's got a safety. Yes. He fumbled the football and the snap for Elijah Hardy. Puts them on the ground, and Indiana gets It's a two-point conversion.
0: Setting the stage for a loaded Saturday.
2: It's going to be like business as usual, go on the road, handle our business. That's why I think they have a leg up where people think, oh, man, it's going to be such a drop. Not at all. They have great leadership from their players.
0: Plus, objects in the mirror might be closer than they appear.
21: Now he swings, sends a high fly ball deep right field. Harris going back on the warning track. That ball is gone! Home run, Jordan Lawler! His sixth of the season! And the Diamondbacks extend their lead to 4-0.
3: Doc Emmerich's keys to the game. What do we have here? Well, hit the first batter, clear the benches? What is this?
15: It's 1960s hockey. Just shake somebody up out there. Why not? It's the last weekend. There's nothing to save it for.
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1: Coming up, the hunt for October's almost in the bag. 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Six ranked matchups in college football to get to. And all the latest from the NFL as week three is upon us. But the night belonged to baseball, and the AL Central is the place to be.
0: Your
1: Entering
0: Lakers.
1: Friday, the Guardians carried a one-game lead over the White Sox atop the division. And Cleveland visiting Kansas City for the weekend. A must-win here for the Guardians to stay
0: ESPN
1: out in front.
0: LA.
1: You heard the game right here on ESPN Radio. Mike Farron and Doug Glanville had the call. And these two teams, they came ready to play. Top of the first inning.
21: 3-2, the pitch, on the ground pass, Garcia into left field, it's a base hit. Kwan is home, here comes Ramirez. It's a two-run single for Angel Martinez, and Cleveland has a 2-0 lead in the first.
1: Martinez would finish the night 2-for-5, 4 RBI, and he's recorded 12 RBI in the last 10 games. That goose egg on the board for Kansas City, it didn't last long. Bottom half of the inning.
21: First pitch, and Kags lines it down the left field line. That one's going to get into the corner. It'll be extra bases. Witt can fly. He's streaking around third. He's heading home. He'll score without a throw. Kansas City on the board. It's 2-1 Cleveland thanks to the opposite field double from Jack Caglione.
1: And so we are off and running in the first. Just one inning later, bottom of the second. Bats, they're still at it.
21: Williams ready at the 2-2. Breaking ball hammered deep down the right field line. That one is back and it is gone. Carter Jensen sets off the fireworks at Kauffman Stadium with a two-run shot, his 26th of the year, and we are tied at 3.
1: And so just like that, it's knotted up. These two kept swinging, and we enter the bottom of the 8th. Guardians up 7-5, and Jensen again.
21: Isbell from first pitch. Jensen swings and high. It's one high in the air. Deep to right center field. Martinez going back. He's to the fence. It's gone. It's tied.
23: Carter Jensen.
1: And so in the 9th, Cleveland's Jose Ramirez at the dish.
21: 7-7 game. The set. The 3-1.

0: Games back of the Phillies for that third NL wild card spot, hanging on by a thread with a 5% chance to make the playoffs per ESPN analytics. And the Padres, holy smokes, 2 months ago, they were three games under 500, a paper thin rotation, an underwhelming offense, and a bullpen that, well, they couldn't do everything. Padres entered Friday with a 16-5 record in September, most wins in baseball this month, enough to clinch a postseason berth. And talk about what have you done for me lately. Top of the second here.
1: Now he swings, sends a high fly ball deep right field. Harris going back on the warning track. That ball is gone! Home run, Jordan Lawler! His sixth of the season, and the Diamondbacks extend their lead to 4-0. As the mound visit is over, Perdomo swings at the first pitch. Fly ball deep center field. Going back, Merrill to the track. It is off his glove. He dropped it. Home run scores. Marte scores. Here comes Moreno. It's a bases clearing double, and the Diamondbacks now lead it 10-2. The 0-2. Swung on and hit well to right. Carroll moving back, makes the catch. Inning is over, and the chase is still on for the Diamondbacks. They take down the Padres by a final score of 11-4, and they are now just one game back of Philadelphia with two to go in the regular season.
0: And the call's there from Arizona Sports, 98.7 FM. How about the AL West? Astros Athletics. Astros entered Friday tied with the Rangers for first place in the AL West, and they own the tiebreaker with Texas. A three-run eighth helped the Astros, but in the end, it wasn't enough. Athletics beat the Astros 6-5. SportsCenter All Night, ESPN Radio, and Week 5 of college football is upon us. Six games between AP-ranked teams on Saturday, most in a single week since conference champ weekend in 2023. And up tonight, Northwestern Indiana. First time both teams have entered the game with no losses since a season opening match in 1981, 45 years ago. Indiana's won all three games this season by at least 35 points, tied for its longest streak in program history. And the Wildcats, they're fresh off a big win over Colorado, 41-7. They had some confidence in this one, and it showed in the first quarter.
2: Aiden Childs is the quarterback. Caleb Komolafay is the running back. Here's the snap.
3: Oh, fumble.
2: Fumbled it. And Indiana's got a safety.
3: Yes.
2: He fumbled the football on the snap for Elijah Hardy. Puts them on the ground, and Indiana gets a two-point conversion, and they will. And Northwestern will have to punt the ball away.
0: Don Fisher from Learfield. First quarter ended with the Hoosiers holding a 2-0 lead. And then in the second, hoping to extend the lead if they can.
4: First and goal for Indiana. Davian Chandler and Becker both split to the far side. Trevor Gibbs again. I take that back. Trevor Gibbs. And here's a throw to the end zone. Touchdown! Nick Marsh cuts it right up inside. What a terrific throw by Josh Hoover. Got him at the back of the end zone before he could step out of it. And Indiana's got six of the board.
0: And that's when the real fun would begin. We're going to jump all the way to the fourth. This one's close.
5: Hyman in motion. Here's Childs rolling right. Childs throwing end zone. There's Wilde. Gets the toe down. Is he in? It is a touchdown. They signal touchdown. Spectacular catch by Griffin Wilde at the back of the end zone again. Got his foot down. And the Wildcats are within two, and they will go for two and try to tie the game.
4: Aiden Childs, ready under center. Here's the snap. Childs rolling it out. He is heading. And they stop him anyway. Childs tried to run it himself. Amari Farrell came up and put him on the ground.
0: Credit to Northwestern. No quitting these cats. Late in the fourth, Indiana up 22-20. Ball near the goal line.
6: Hey, you got some big human beings in there.
4: Under center, Josh Hoover takes the snap. Fakes it.
6: There we go.
4: Into the end zone.
6: There we go.
4: Indiana scores a touchdown as Josh Hoover fakes the handoff. Northwestern did not expect him to run it. He just turned around and ran it into the end zone untouched.
0: And that would make it 28-20. The Wildcats would steal a field goal at the end, but Indiana squeezes out the win here.
6: That was a heck of a college football game.
3: It was. You got to give Northwestern a ton of credit.
6: I tell you what, it was a good football game. And it came out the right way.
3: Yep, no question about that. Kurt Cignetti shakes hands with David Braun down there.
6: Yeah, a lot of respect between those two guys.
3: No question about that.
6: Braun's 2-2 against Cignetti now. He had a 2-1 lead over him in games. You don't think Coach Cignetti knew that either.
3: That's exactly right. All right, score final. Indiana 29, Northwestern 23.
0: And Coach Cignetti, after the game, on the penalties piling up, and also a quick injury update.
7: Might have been out of bounds. What was your view on
8: it? Yeah, late hip drop penalty, not called, which was consistent early in the game. Penalties on the other side, not called. Penalties on us, mysterious penalties being called. But, I mean, regardless, you just you hate to see that happen to a good player like that. Was playing really well, but he'll do everything he can to get back as soon as possible.
0: And so the head man has spoken. Indiana moves to 4-0 on the season. They're idle next week before traveling to Rutgers to continue Big Ten play on October 3rd. And they call it the All-Coast Conference ACC West Coast Action. That's next. SportsCenter All Night continues. It's ESPN Radio.
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0: 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Chris Burnett with you here on SportsCenter All Night to the West Coast for some late night ACC college football action. Clemson visiting Cal. Just the second all-time meeting between the programs. Cal defeated Clemson 37-13 in the 1992 Citrus Bowl. This one might be bigger for Clemson, though. Tigers just haven't looked like themselves in a while. Clemson is averaging 298 yards per game this season, 128th out of 138 FBS programs, worst in the ACC, and we'll pick this one up in the second quarter.
18: Low man wins. It's a battle of wills right here. Punch set, Reynolds, shotgun, direct snap, Davis and Walmart. Time, look, an end zone, tap there, touchdown. Clemson takes a 9-7 lead at the 5:37 mark of the second on a long drive put together by Clemson. On to punt it away. Davies and a catch made by Wesco coming up and makes a tap. Comes across the 50, got the 40, got the 30, got the 20, got the 10, got the 6. A touchdown return by Wesco. He came flying up the field, Tim. Caught that and off to the races he went.
0: Clemson Tigers Sports Network, and Clemson holds on for the win 24-10. SportsCenter All Night, ESPN Radio, back to the Diamond. Cardinals, Brewers. Brewers have a team record 100 wins this season, the most by an NL Central team since 2016. St. Louis, out of it this year. Maybe next year. Jumping all the way to the eighth.
18: The 1-1 pitch. And Bryce, a ground ball left side. That's going to find its way into left field. Chirio's in. Streaking around third is Hamilton. He will score. The Brewers break the tie. It is 6-4 Milwaukee here in the eighth.
0: 6:20 WTMJ, and the Brewers would win it 8-4, the 101st win this season. That's the most in baseball as they hold the number one seed in the postseason. Cubs, Red Sox said, hey, let's play two today. So game one of a doubleheader for these two. The Red Sox clinched a playoff spot for the second consecutive season on Sunday, hoping to clinch the five seed here. They need a win in one of the doubleheaders and some help. The Cubs clinched postseason berth with the win over the Marlins on Thursday. So bottom of the seventh, score tied 3-3.
18: 0-1 to Wong. Pitch is swung and ripped into left field. Base hit, and the Red Sox go ahead. That's why you don't bunt. Connor drives him home. Roman touches the plate. It's a double for Wong, and it's 4-3 Red Sox.
19: What'd I tell you?
0: WEEI 93.7 FM. That was enough to finish it off. Red Sox indeed get the win 4-3, and they do clinch the number five seed in the American League and a date with the Yankees in a best of three wild card series beginning Tuesday. That's consecutive postseason meetings against New York for just the second time in series history. Game two, the fun continued. The runs did not. Scoreless in the bottom of the eighth.
18: Pitch. Swinging a high drive in a deep left field. It's carrying back at the warning track. It's at the wall. It's off the green. The Red Sox are going to take the lead. Tyler Falefa scores. Jones behind him. Wall ball, two-run double for Abreu. What a welcome sight that is. And it's 2-0 Red Sox.
19: That ball had to have been absolutely torched to hit that high up on the monster.
0: WEEI 93.7 FM. Abreu had gone 10 straight games without an RBI, longest drought of the season. And 2-0 is your final score. Red Sox take both games on Friday. For the Cubs, they missed the chance to clinch no worse than the five seed in the National League, and they're shut out for the 14th time this season. Second most among playoff teams with the Guardians. and a change of plans for the regular season finale here. Both of these teams will be flying to Tampa later today for a one game at Tropicana Field on Sunday due to the nor'easter currently in the Boston area. Cubs skipper Craig Counsell after the

0: game?
1: You know, it's inconvenient, but it's not a big deal. I mean, we're just going to jump on a plane and we're going to go sleep in Tampa tonight. We got an off day tomorrow, and you know, we'll go to the field on Sunday and play a game. So it's just a little bit of extra travel, but nothing anybody can do about it.
0: Making the most of it there. Staying in the AL East, Orioles, Yankees also playing two on Friday. Yankees locked into the four seed in the first spot in the wild card in the American League. The Orioles, it's just not their year. But they do have Pete Alonso. Game one in the third.
2: Alonso hits this high in the air, deep left field. The wind won't stop this. It's in the seats. Number 42 for the Polar Bear, and it's 2-0 Orioles.
0: And the Orioles would win game one, 10-2. Game two in the sixth.
3: Given the other way, right field, didn't chase his Hines, and he can't make the play. The ball bounces into the seat, so two runs will score as Volpe doubles off of Nunez, and the Yankees double up their lead. It's 4-0.
0: Those from Yes Network, and the Yankees win this one 6-3, 93rd win this season, one shy of matching their win total from each of the last two seasons combined. And again, they'll get their chance against the Red Sox on Tuesday. Rangers, Twins ultimately the winners here, 10-2. It's down to the wire in baseball's AL Central. More coming your way. Sports Center All Night continues. It's ESPN Radio.
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0: As the mound visit is over, Perdomo swings at the first pitch. Fly ball deep center field. Going back, Merrill to the track. It is off his glove. He dropped it. Home run scores. Marte scores. Here comes Moreno. It's a bases clearing double, and the Diamondbacks now lead it 10-2. The 0-2. Swung on and hit well to right. Carroll moving back, makes the catch. Inning is over, and the chase is still on for the Diamondbacks. They take down the Padres by a final score of 11-4, and they are now just one game back of Philadelphia with two to go in the regular season.
1: And the calls there from Arizona Sports, 98.7 FM. How about the AL West? Astros Athletics. Astros entered Friday tied with the Rangers for first place in the AL West, and they own the tiebreaker with Texas. A three-run eighth helped the Astros, but in the end, it wasn't enough. Athletics beat the Astros 6-5. SportsCenter All Night, ESPN Radio, and Week 5 of college football is upon us. Six games between AP-ranked teams on Saturday, most in a single week since conference champ weekend in 2023. And up tonight, Northwestern Indiana. First time both teams have entered the game with no losses since a season opening match in 1981, 45 years ago. Indiana's won all three games this season by at least 35 points, tied for its longest streak in program history. And the Wildcats, they're fresh off a big win over Colorado, 41-7. And they had some confidence in this one, and it showed in the first quarter.
2: Aiden Childs is the quarterback. Caleb Tomolafay is the running back. Here's the snap.
3: Oh, fumbled
2: it. And Indiana's got a safety.
3: Yes.
2: He fumbled the football on the snap for Elijah Hardy. Puts them on the ground, and Indiana gets a two-point conversion, and they will. And Northwestern will have to punt the ball away.
1: Don Fisher from Learfield. First quarter ended with the Hoosiers holding a 2-0 lead. And then in the second, hoping to extend the lead if they can.
4: First and goal for Indiana. Damian Chandler and Becker both split to the far side. Trevor Gibbs again. I take that back. Trevor Gibbs. And here's a throw to the end zone. Touchdown! Nick Marsh cuts it right up inside. What a terrific throw by Josh Hoover. Got him at the back of the end zone before he could step out of it.
1: And that's when the real fun would begin. We're going to jump all the way to the fourth. This one's close.
5: Hyman in motion. Here's Childs rolling right. Childs throwing end zone. There's Wilde. Gets the toe down. Is he in? It is. A touchdown. They signal touchdown. Spectacular catch by Griffin Wilde. At the back of the end zone again. Got his foot down, and the Wildcats are within two, and they will go for two and try to tie the game.
4: Aiden Childs, ready under center. Here's the snap. Childs rolling it out. He gets hit. He goes down. And they stop him anyway. Childs tried to run it himself. Amari Farrell came up and put him on the ground.
1: Credit to Northwestern. No quitting these cats. Late in the fourth, Indiana up 22-20. Ball near the goal line.
6: Hey, you got some big human beings in there.
4: Under center, Josh Hoover takes the snap.
2: Fakes it.
6: There we go.
2: Into the end zone.
6: There we go.
2: Indiana scores a touchdown as Josh Hoover fakes the handoff. Northwestern did not expect him to run it. He just turned around and ran it into the end zone untouched.
1: And that would make it 28-20. The Wildcats would steal a field goal at the end, but Indiana squeezes out the win here.
6: That was a heck of a college football game.
4: It was. You got to give Northwestern a ton of credit.
6: I tell you what, it was a good football game. It came out the right way.
4: Yep, no question about that. Kurt Cigetti shakes hands with David Braun down there.
6: Yeah, a lot of respect between those two guys.
4: No question about that.
6: Braun's 2-2 against Cigetti now. He had a 2-1 lead over him in games. Yeah. You don't think Coach Cigetti knew that either.
4: That's exactly right. All right, score final. Indiana 29, Northwestern 23.
1: And Coach Cigetti after the game on the penalties piling up, and also a quick injury update.
3: Might have been out of bounds. What was your view
7: late
3: on it?
7: Hip drop penalty not called, which was consistent early in the game. Penalties on the other side not called. Penalties on us. Mysterious penalties being called. But, regardless, you hate to see that happen to a good player like that who was playing really well, but he'll do everything he can to get back as soon as possible.
1: And so the head man has spoken. Indiana moves to 4-0 on the season. They're idle next week before traveling to Rutgers to continue Big Ten play on October 3rd. And they call it the All-Coast Conference ACC West Coast Action. That's next. SportsCenter All Night continues. It's ESPN Radio.
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0: Just the second all-time meeting between the programs. Cal defeated Clemson 37-13 in the 1992 Citrus Bowl. This one might be bigger for Clemson, though. Tigers just haven't looked like themselves in a while. Clemson is averaging 298 yards per game this season, 128th out of 138 FBS programs, worst in the ACC, and we'll pick this one up in the second quarter.
1: Low man wins. It's a battle of wills right here. Punch set, Reynolds, shotgun, direct snap, Davis and Walmart. Time looking in, zone, got there, touchdown. Clemson takes a 9-7 lead at the 5:37 mark of the second on a long drive put together by Clemson. Wanda punted away. Davies and a catch made by Wesco coming up and makes a tack. Comes across the 50, got the 40, got the 30, got the 20, got the 10, got the 6. A touchdown return by Wesco. He came flying up the field, Tim. Caught that and off to the races he went.
0: Clemson Tigers Sports Network, and Clemson holds on for the win 24-10. SportsCenter All Night, ESPN Radio, back to the Diamond. Cardinals, Brewers. Brewers have a team record 100 wins this season, the most by an NL Central team since 2016. St. Louis, out of it this year. Maybe next year. Jumping all the way to the eighth.
2: 1-1 pitch. And Bryce, a ground ball left side. That's going to find its way into left field. Trails in. Streaking around third is Hamilton. He will score. The Brewers break the tie. It is 6-4 Milwaukee here in the eighth.
0: 620 WTMJ, and the Brewers would win it 8-4, the 101st win this season. That's the most in baseball as they hold the number one seed in the postseason. Cubs, Red Sox said, hey, let's play two today. So game one of a doubleheader for these two. The Red Sox clinched a playoff spot for the second consecutive season on Sunday, hoping to clinch the 5 seed here. They need a win in one of the doubleheaders and some help. The Cubs clinched postseason berth with the win over the Marlins on Thursday. So bottom of the seventh, score tied 3-3.
2: 0-1 to Wong. Pitch is swung and ripped into left field. Base hit, and the Red Sox go ahead. That's why you don't bunt. Connor drives him home. Roman touches the plate. It's a double for Wong, and it's 4-3 Red Sox.
3: What'd I tell you?
0: 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That was enough to finish it off. Red Sox indeed get the win 4-3, and they do clinch the number 5 seed in the American League and a date with the Yankees in a best-of-3 wildcard series beginning Tuesday. That's consecutive postseason meetings against New York for just the second time in series history. Game 2, the fun continued. The runs did not. Scoreless in the bottom of the eighth.
2: Pitch. Swinging a high drive in a deep left field. It's carrying back at the warning track. It's at the wall. It's off the green. The Red Sox are going to take the lead. Tyler Falefa scores. Jones behind him. Wall ball, two-run double for Abreu. What a welcome sight that is. And it's 2-0 Red Sox.
3: That ball had to have been absolutely torched to hit that high up on the monster.
0: WEEI 93.7 FM. Abreu had gone 10 straight games without an RBI, longest drought of the season. And 2-0 is your final score. Red Sox take both games on Friday. For the Cubs, they missed the chance to clinch no worse than the 5 seed in the National League, and they're shut out for the 14th time this season. Second most among playoff teams with the Guardians. And a change of plans for the regular season finale here. Both of these teams will be flying to Tampa later today for a one game at Tropicana Field on Sunday due to the nor'easter currently in the Boston area. Cubs skipper Craig Counsell after the game.
4: You know, it's inconvenient, but it's not a big deal. I mean, we're just going to jump on a plane and we're going to go sleep in Tampa tonight. We got an off day tomorrow, and you know, we'll go to the field on Sunday and play a game. So it's just a little bit of extra travel, but nothing anybody can do about it.
0: Making the most of it there. Staying in the AL East, Orioles, Yankees also playing two on Friday. Yankees locked into the 4 seed in the first spot in the wild card in the American League. The Orioles, it's just not their year, but they do have Pete Alonso. Game one in the third.
5: Alonso hits this high in the air, deep left field. The wind won't stop this. It's in the seats. number 42 for the Polar Bear, and it's 2-0 Orioles.
0: And the Orioles would win game one, 10-2. Game two in the sixth.
6: Going the other way, right field, Gibby chases Hines, and he can't make the play. The ball bounces into the seat, so two runs will score as Volpe doubles off of Nunez, and the Yankees double up their lead. It's 4-0.
0: Those from Yes Network, and the Yankees win this one 6-3, 93rd win this season, one shy of matching their win total from each of the last two seasons combined. And again, they'll get their chance against the Red Sox on Tuesday. Rangers, Twins ultimately the winners here, 10-2. It's down to the wire in baseball's AL Central. More coming your way. Sports Center All Night continues. It's ESPN Radio.
7: 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Now they collide, knowing one of them will leave with a devastating 0-2 conference start. 23rd-ranked Texas A&M and 10th-ranked LSU. 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
0: Golden State's Stephen Curry has agreed to a two-year, $116 million contract extension with the franchise with a player option.

0: And by rare, I mean the first one ever. Longhorns still riding high after the Ohio State win in Austin 2 weeks ago. And the Vols, they're pumped for this one. Nealon will be rocking like it's 1998. And they'll have public enemy number one, QB1, Arch Manning in their sights. Uncle Peyton, he was a star in that building. Arch hoping some of that rubs off on him. The key here is Texas has to start fast. And our Stanford Steve with this on College Football Live.
1: I don't know if it's an X's and O's, but like reading up for this game, I found out Arch Manning's never won a true road game in regulation.
2: Wow.
1: You go back to last year. Okay. At Georgia loss, at Florida loss, at Ohio State loss, and then they beat Kentucky and Mississippi State in overtime. Yeah. So all that, the common theme with that is the way they started those games. They didn't start out well, trailing in all those games in the first half. So I think with this crowd, you know, Sark knows this, coaching here before as an OC, under Coach Saban, Arch has to get off to a good start. That, but Texas said the same thing going into the Ohio State game.
2: Yeah.
1: And you couldn't get a worse start than it was and fumble in the first part of the play of the game. So that's what I think. I think Texas has to get the offense going early.
0: And Texas is going to need Arch at his best. Running back Hollywood Smothers listed as questionable and did not practice on Thursday with a lower leg injury. He was upgraded to probable on Friday, but clearly some concern. Our Desmond Howard on CFB Live as well.
3: Neyland Stadium, one of the loudest stadiums in the country. Once this crowd gets going, it's hard to stop them and slow them down. Arch is going to have some, his hands are going to be tied though. Without the running back Smothers, they had a formidable 1-2 punch with Smothers and with Relique Brown. Now without Smothers in that backfield, it's going to be hard to get that running game going. When you want to take an opposing crowd out of the game, you want to get your running game established. I think Brown's a good running back, but without my man Smothers, it's going to be tough sledding for them.
0: Smothers is the team's leading rusher, averaging almost 5 yards per carry. Relique Brown, certainly capable. Team's third leading rusher, Arch Manning. Longhorns, Vols, ESPN's College Game Day live at 9 a.m. Eastern time. Kick for this one, noon Eastern on ABC. Ole Miss, Florida, they might still be partying in Oxford after Ole Miss defeated Lane Kiffin's LSU Tigers a week ago, and the party might just be starting in Gainesville. Gators off to a hot start under new head coach John Sumrall. Big SEC road win at Auburn last week, 44-39. Ole Miss won in Oxford in this one last year, but the number four Rebels a dog in this one? Gators offense too much? Can Trinidad be the difference? Our college football reporter Katie George on College Football Live.
4: Ole Miss head coach Pete Golding says he's not surprised that his fourth-ranked Rebels are underdogs on the road here at the Swamp. He says that Florida will be the most complete offense they have played to date, and he knows how difficult it can be when this place is rocking. He said he just doesn't think that his players fully understand how difficult this place will be, and things could be made more challenging because starting running back Kewon Lacy is a game-time decision. He injured his AC joint last week against LSU. It's the same shoulder that required surgery in the offseason, so they're going to let him go through warm-ups, see how he feels, and then they're going to make a call. On Florida's side, with or without Kewon Lacy, they understand the Trinidad Chambliss is one of the best players in college football for good reason. He has a skill set that can help him win in a variety of different ways. All week, John Sumrall and DC Brad White, they've been showing this defense him scrambling. Last week against LSU, the shovel pass. Then in the Sugar Bowl, when he retreated all the way back to the end zone and somehow comes up with a marvelous first down. They know for them to win this game, Florida's got to contain Trinidad Chambliss, who currently leads the odds for the Heisman Trophy.
0: Chambliss indeed atop the Heisman board, but how about the Gators? Some think they should walk out a winner. Mark Long from the Associated Press joined game night.
5: I'm not sure Ole Miss is really good against the run. As much money as they spent on that D-line, they should be better against the run, but, you know, the numbers say otherwise. And Jaden Baugh, to me, is, you know, the best running back in the SEC, among the best in the country, and I would think he's going to get it done at home and really set the tone. And that's what they want to do. You listen to Buster Faulkner this week, they're throwing it actually more than he wants to throw it. And they're not throwing it all that much, but he wants to run it. That's his MO. That's what the Gators do best. Jaden Baugh is obviously a special talent. I believe he'll be the difference. Along with the Swamp, I think the atmosphere is going to be insane. And I do think that Ole Miss will find it tough going in there, you know, on first down, second down, third down. You look at Florida's defensive line, they kind of came to life last week. And I think they'll put enough pressure on Trinidad Chambliss to make a difference.
0: They say only Gators come out alive. Kick for this one, 3:30 Eastern on ABC. Speaking of Lane Kiffin, no rest for the weary. Lane's Tigers welcomes Texas A&M to Baton Rouge for a night kick in Death Valley. After struggling to get Ole Miss QB Trinidad Chambliss on the ground last week, Coach Kiffin spoke about facing a similar style player in A&M QB Marcel Reed.
2: Well, this is a big test. We've struggled here with him before. I think we lead the country in rush defense, but, you know, that hasn't been worth against a ton of quarterback schemed runs. You know, last week was just him making stuff on his own and the long run when he pulled the ball. So that's a different set of challenges. Really takes a lot of discipline and a lot of guys doing really well on defense to avoid that.
0: High discipline will be the key here for LSU's defense. Aggies love the quick game on offense. Reed, he's 20-23 on passes at or behind the line of scrimmage this season. On throws beyond the line of scrimmage, he's completing just 52% of his passes. Aggies, Tigers, coverage begins at 7 p.m. Eastern on ESPN Radio and the ESPN app. And tune in as Penn State hosts Wisconsin. Coverage begins at 4:30 p.m. Eastern on ESPN Radio and, again, the ESPN app. The latest from LeBron James, Philly's newest star, as NBA preseason nears. That when SportsCenter All Night continues, it's ESPN Radio.
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0: We'll start things off tonight in Kansas City. The Guardians kept pace for the AL Central crown thanks to an Angel Martinez clutch hit in the ninth. Mike Farron with the call here on ESPN Radio.
19: The pitch. And he lines that one twisting fair inside the line and down the left field corner. Two runs are home. Halpin being waved around third. The relay from Witt is in time to get him. Petey Halpin gunned down trying to score from first. A two-run double for Martinez and a five spot for Cleveland in the top of the ninth.
9: Number four.
0: As for the other side of the race, the White Sox clobbered their way to victory over the Rockies, getting some huge help from their Southside Samurai on ESPN 1000.
19: The 2-2.
20: Swing and a drive out into right. Way back there and gone. Number 34.
21: I guess he did want a part of Mooney. He paid for it, but he wanted a part of him. That was a bomb out of here to straightaway right. 2-0 in the first.
9: Number three.
0: The Orioles might not be playing for much other than pride at this point, but that hasn't stopped Polar Pete from hitting moonshots. WBAL with the call.
19: The 1-1. Alonzo Craxis, left field, and forget about it. Wow! Where did that go? For number 43. That thing made it to the top of the bleachers, I think, in left center field. I don't think I've ever seen anything like that. 9-1 Baltimore, and Alonzo continues his power parade.
9: Number two.
0: Miami got a one-hit shutout from their young stud, Yuri Perez, and got all the offense they'd need on one swing of the bat from Joe Mack. 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
19: And the first pitch to Joe Mack. He calls high in the air, out to right and deep. There's no doubt about it. Top take on a Mack attack. A beauty of a bomb. His 14th. And we finally got a score. It's 1-0 Fish in the bottom of the seventh.
9: Number one.
0: And finally in San Diego, the Diamondbacks ran roughshod over the Padres. With Nolan Arenado putting the game out of reach early, Arizona Sports 98.7 FM with the call.
19: Nolan swings, and there it goes. High and deep, left field, number 30, Arenado. Into the second basket of the Western Metal Supply Company. It's a two-run shot, and the Diamondbacks have a 6-2 lead.
22: What else can you say about Nolan Arenado? I mean, this guy is on a mission, and he's finding the fountain of youth.
0: SportsCenter All Night, ESPN Radio. Hard to believe we're barely a week out from NBA preseason getting underway. The splash of the offseason was LeBron James taking his talents to Philly to join the 76ers. LeBron recently shared what it was that drove him to Philadelphia on the Mind the Game podcast.
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24: You can tell every time you mention him on the podcast.
23: And by the way, when I mentioned him in the past on the podcast, Philly was not even in question. No. Like, it was just like
24: I didn't even know they would.
23: I didn't even, you know, obviously, and it's way before the JB trade as well, which was another intriguing piece. I don't think anybody seen coming. People saw that something was going to happen there, but I don't think anybody thought that it would be Philly that would be part of that. That trade package. I love the way he approaches the game too. You know, both sides of the floor, what he brings to the game, his insight on the game. I watched him kind of misunderstood, and that is absolutely okay. I think we're all individuals for a reason. Like, you know what I'm saying? And everyone's always trying to put everybody in the same box. And I love what he stands for and what he brings to the table.
0: NBA opening night set for Tuesday, October 20th. Bron and the 76ers visit the defending champ, New York Knicks. Chris Burnett with you here on SportsCenter all night from the hardwood back to the gridiron. Field issues in Brazil for Ravens Cowboys. Injury issues in San Francisco. 49ers head coach Kyle Shanahan on the rash of injuries in the Bay Area.
1: Yeah, losing Bosa was rough yesterday. I mean, losing six out of the 10 D linemen in the last 2 weeks that have made our team is a little unusual. Don't think I've been a part of that, so that has been different.
0: Speaking on Nick Bosa there, the latest to join the growing list, TBD on if he'll go to the IR. 49ers host the Cardinals Sunday at Levi's Stadium. The AL Central is down to the wire. That and more when baseball continues on SportsCenter all night. 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
30: 3-2, the pitch on the ground pass. Garcia in the left field. It's a base hit. Kwan is home. Here comes Ramirez. It's a two-run single for Angel Martinez. And Cleveland has a 2-0 lead in the first.
9: Indiana hosts Northwestern for some college football Friday night lights.
31: Here's the snap. Oh, fumble. Following it. And Indiana
6: has got a safety.
30: Yes.
6: He fumbled the football on the snap for Elijah Hardy. Puts him on the ground, and Indiana gets a two-point conversion.
7: Setting the stage for a loaded Saturday.
8: It's going to be like business as usual, go on the road, handle our business. That's why I think they have a leg up with people that, oh, man, it's going to be such a

0: And the calls there from Arizona Sports, 98.7 FM. How about the AL West? Astros Athletics. Astros entered Friday tied with the Rangers for first place in the AL West, and they own the tiebreaker with Texas. A three-run eighth helped the Astros, but in the end, it wasn't enough. Athletics beat the Astros 6-5. Sports Center All Night, ESPN Radio, and Week 5 of college football is upon us. Six games between AP-ranked teams on Saturday, most in a single week since conference champ weekend in 2023. And up tonight, Northwestern Indiana. First time both teams have entered the game with no losses since a season opening match in 1981, 45 years ago. Indiana's won all three games this season by at least 35 points, tied for its longest streak in program history. And the Wildcats, they're fresh off a big win over Colorado, 41-7. They had some confidence in this one, and it showed in the first quarter.
1: Aiden Childs is the quarterback. Caleb Pomolafay is the running back. Here's the snap.
2: Oh, fumble.
1: Fumbled it. And Indiana's got a safety.
2: Yes.
1: He fumbled the football on the snap for Elijah Hardy. Puts them on the ground, and Indiana gets a two-point conversion, and they will. And Northwestern will have to punt the ball away.
0: Don Fisher from Learfield. First quarter ended with the Hoosiers holding a 2-0 lead. And then in the second, hoping to extend the lead if they can.
3: First and goal for Indiana. Davian Chandler and Becker both split to the far side. Trevor Gibbs again. I take that back. Trevor Gibbs. And here's a throw to the end zone. Touchdown! Nick Marsh cuts it right up inside. What a terrific throw by Josh Hoover. Got him at the back of the end zone before he could step out of it. And Indiana's got six of the board.
0: And that's when the real fun would begin. We're going to jump all the way to the fourth. This one's close.
4: Hyman in motion. Here's Childs rolling right. Childs throwing end zone. There's Wilde. Gets the toe down. Is he in? It is a touchdown. They signal touchdown. Spectacular catch by Griffin Wilde at the back of the end zone again. Got his foot down. And the Wildcats are within two, and they will go for two and try to tie the game.
3: Aiden Childs, ready under center. Here's the snap. Childs rolling it out. He gets hit. He goes down. And they stop him anyway. Childs tried to run it himself. Amari Farrell came up and put him on the ground.
0: Credit to Northwestern. No quitting these cats. Late in the fourth, Indiana up 22-20. Ball near the goal line.
5: They got some big under human center. Beings in there.
3: Under center, Josh Hoover takes the snap. Fakes it.
5: There we go.
3: Into the end zone.
5: There we go.
3: Indiana scores a touchdown as Josh Hoover fakes the handoff. Northwestern did not expect him to run it. He just turned around and ran it into the end zone untouched.
0: And that would make it 28-20. The Wildcats would steal a field goal at the end, but Indiana squeezes out the win here.
5: That was a heck of a college football game.
3: It was. You got to give Northwestern a ton of credit.
5: I tell you what, it was a good football game. It came out the right way.
3: Yep, no question about that. Kurt Cignetti shakes hands with David Braun down there.
5: Yeah, a lot of respect between those two guys.
3: No question about that.
5: Braun's 2-2 against Cignetti now. He had a 2-1 lead over him in games. You don't think Coach Cignetti knew that either.
3: That's exactly right. All right, score final. Indiana 29, Northwestern 23.
0: And Coach Cignetti after the game on the penalties piling up, and also a quick injury update.
6: Might have been out of bounds. What was your view on it?
7: Late hip drop, penalty not called, which was consistent early in the game. Penalties on the other side not called. Penalties on us, mysterious penalties being called. But, I mean, regardless, you just you hate to see that happen to a good player like that. Was playing really well, but he'll do everything he can to get back as soon as possible.
0: And so the head man has spoken. Indiana moves to 4-0 on the season. They're idle next week before traveling to Rutgers to continue Big Ten play on October 3rd. And they call it the All Coast Conference ACC West Coast Action. That's next. SportsCenter All Night continues. It's ESPN Radio.
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0: 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Chris Burnett with you here on SportsCenter All Night to the West Coast for some late night ACC college football action. Clemson visiting Cal. Just the second all-time meeting between the programs. Cal defeated Clemson 37-13 in the 1992 Citrus Bowl. This one might be bigger for Clemson, though. Tigers just haven't looked like themselves in a while. Clemson is averaging 298 yards per game this season, 128th out of 138 FBS programs, worst in the ACC, and we'll pick this one up in the second quarter.
17: Low man wins. It's a battle of wills right here. Punch set, Reynolds, shotgun, direct snap, Davis and Walmart. Time, look at end zone, got there, touchdown. Houston takes a 9-7 lead at the 5:37 mark of the second on a long drive put together by Clemson. Onda punted away. Davies and a catch made by Wesco coming up and makes a tap. Comes across the 50, got the 40, got the 30, got the 20, got the 10, got the 6. A touchdown return by Wesco. He came flying up the field, Tim. Caught that and off to the races he went.
0: Clemson Tigers Sports Network and Clemson holds on for the win 24-10. Sports Center All Night, ESPN Radio, back to the Diamond. Cardinals, Brewers. Brewers have a team record 100 wins this season, the most by an NL Central team since 2016. St. Louis, out of it this year. Maybe next year. Jumping all the way to the eighth.
17: The 1-1 pitch. And Bryce, a ground ball left side. That's going to find its way into left field. Churio's in. Streaking around third is Hamilton. He will score. The Brewers break the tie. It is 6-4 Milwaukee here in the eighth.
0: 620 WTMJ, and the Brewers would win it 8-4, the 101st win this season. That's the most in baseball as they hold the number one seed in the postseason. Cubs, Red Sox said, hey, let's play two today. So game one of a doubleheader for these two. The Red Sox clinched a playoff spot for the second consecutive season on Sunday, hoping to clinch the 5 seed here. They need a win in one of the doubleheaders and some help. The Cubs clinched postseason berth with the win over the Marlins on Thursday. So bottom of the 7th, score tied 3-3.
17: 0-1 to Wong. Pitch is swung and ripped into left field. Base hit, and the Red Sox go ahead. That's why you don't bunt. Connor drives him home. Roman touches the plate. It's a double for Wong, and it's 4-3 Red Sox.
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0: 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That was enough to finish it off. Red Sox indeed get the win 4-3, and they do clinch the number 5 seed in the American League and a date with the Yankees in a best-of-3 wildcard series beginning Tuesday. That's consecutive postseason meetings against New York for just the second time in series history. Game 2, the fun continued. The runs did not. Scoreless in the bottom of the 8th.
17: Pitch. Swinging a high drive in a deep left field. It's carrying back at the warning track. It's at the wall. It's off the green. The Red Sox are going to take the lead. Tiger Falefa scores. Jones behind him. Wall ball, two-run double for Abreu. What a welcome sight that is. And it's 2-0 Red Sox.
18: That ball had to have been absolutely torched to hit that high up on the monster.
0: WEEI 93.7 FM. Abreu had gone 10 straight games without an RBI, longest drought of the season. And 2-0 is your final score. Red Sox take both games on Friday. For the Cubs, they missed the chance to clinch no worse than the 5 seed in the National League, and they're shut out for the 14th time this season. Second most among playoff teams with the Guardians. And a change of plans for the regular season finale here. Both of these teams will be flying to Tampa later today for a 1-game at Tropicana Field on Sunday due to the nor'easter currently in the Boston area. Cubs skipper Craig Counsell after the game.
19: You know, it's inconvenient, but it's not a big deal. I mean, we're just going to jump on a plane and we're going to go sleep in Tampa tonight. We got an off day tomorrow, and you know, we'll go to the field on Sunday and play a game. So it's just a little bit of extra travel, but nothing anybody can do about it.
0: Making the most of it there. Staying in the AL East, Orioles, Yankees also playing 2 on Friday. Yankees locked into the 4 seed in the first spot in the wild card in the American League. The Orioles, it's just not their year, but they do have Pete Alonso. Game 1 in the 3rd.
20: Alonso hits this high in the air, deep left field. The wind won't stop this. It's in the seats. Number 42 for the Polar Bear, and it's 2-0 Orioles.
0: And the Orioles would win game 1 10-2. Game 2 in the 6th.
21: Going the other way, right field. Didn't chase his Hines, and he can't make the play. The ball bounces into the seat, so 2 runs will score as Volpe doubles off of Nunez, and the Yankees double up their lead. It's 4-0.
0: Bose from Yes Network, and the Yankees win this one 6-3. 93rd win this season, one shy of matching their win total from each of the last two seasons combined. And again, they'll get their chance against the Red Sox on Tuesday. Rangers, Twins. Twins ultimately the winners here, 10-2. It's down to the wire in baseball's AL Central. More coming your way. Sports Center All Night continues. It's ESPN Radio.
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0: Golden State's Stephen Curry has agreed to a two-year, $116 million contract extension with the franchise with a player option in 2028-29, sources have told ESPN. The Rams are targeting a week 4 return for wide receiver Puka Nacua, who is dealing with what coach Sean McVay called soreness in his groin. McVay said Nacua will not practice Friday and will be listed as doubtful to play Sunday night against the Denver Broncos. Nacua has not practiced since September 17th. And the Cleveland Guardians drew consecutive bases-loaded walks in a five-run ninth inning, capped by Angel Martinez's two-run double. And the Cleveland Guardians beat the Kansas City Royals 12-9 Friday night to maintain a one-game lead over the Chicago White Sox in the AL Central.
3: 12-9 the score. Massey to first, glove by Lowe. He'll take it himself, and this one is over. The Cleveland Guardians behind a five-run top of the ninth where they managed just one hit. Beat the Kansas City Royals tonight. It wasn't easy. 12-9, but they hold on to a one-game lead in the American League Central. Their magic number is 2 to clinch the Central and to buy.
0: That's the final call heard right here on ESPN Radio. Now let's head to Kansas City, where Mike Farron and Doug Glanville are standing by with more. Mike.
3: Chris, thank you. Well, this was a wild one in Kansas City tonight. 5 in the ninth with just one hit for the Guardians, helped them to the 12-9 victory and hold that one-game lead in the Central.
5: Well, you know, it wasn't their best baseball, but at this time of the year, there's so much at stake with that division title in the balance, and the White Sox have the tiebreaker, so they got to punch it through. And this is a game that was really sloppy, and you could lose your focus in a game like this. You know, the Royals are out of it. They're playing whatever, but at the same time, the Guardians still figured out a way to kind of work against sort of the Royals that were struggling with command late when it most counted. So the high leverage moments, the Guardians stayed firm and the Royals kind of fell apart at the seams.
3: Yeah, I think if you had gone to Stephen Vogt before the game and said your ace Gavin Williams is going to give you 3 1/3 and give up 4 runs.
5: Yeah.
3: And you're going to win the game, he would have given you the biggest hug that he possibly could have, because it didn't feel that way early on.
5: No, but, you know, the Guardians still kept their offensive approach. You know, they still did what they needed to do. They got their walks. They made contact, got a couple of home runs. So they stayed within that realm of focus. And despite Williams' struggles, the bullpen did a good enough job to kind of hold it. And then the Royals just imploded, and they just took advantage of that.
3: 2 games to go. They have a one-game lead over the Chicago White Sox in the American League Central. They need to win it outright because Chicago has the tiebreaker, and the winner of that division is going to end up with the number 2 seed and a bye. For Doug Glanville, I'm Mike Farron right here on your home for the postseason. Major League Baseball on ESPN Radio and the ESPN app. Now let's go back to Chris Burnett in the studio.
0: Thanks, guys. Great job out there in Kansas City. What a game, and what a finish to this season. Tune in for baseball action later today as the Royals host the Guardians, presented by Progressive Insurance. 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
6: The 0-2. Swung on and hit well to right. Carroll moving back, makes the catch. Inning is over, and the chase is still on for the Diamondbacks. They take down the Padres by a final score of 11-4, and they are now just one game back of Philadelphia with 2 to go in the regular season.
0: That from Arizona Sports 98.7 FM. So the D-backs get the win, and if they win out, they'll jump the Phillies for the third NL wild card spot. Third baseman Nolan Arenado had this to say after the game.
7: You knew the score of the Philadelphia game before you took the field. Did you need any more motivation?
8: No, I mean, obviously we're paying attention. You know, obviously we saw the last out, and it, you know, it gives us extra motivation. But it's a credit to the group coming in ready to go, regardless of the score and whatever, regardless of what happened. We knew we had to come out, play good baseball, and we did.
7: Did Lars call ambush on the first pitch?
8: That was awesome, and we absolutely needed that. I feel like it kind of gave everyone like a nice little deep breath, and I think it was off and running after that.
7: Listen, Nolan, you guys have not been kind to Casey Mize, all due respect to his talent. I want to get to your home run, though. You punished a mistake, and it was your 30th. Can you run us through this and the emotions that you felt here?
8: Yeah, you know, obviously, I think he just hung it over the plate a little bit, and I was able to stay back. You know, I just try to, you know, be slow and early. I was able to recognize it early enough, and thank God it went out. You know, 30 homers is awesome, and I just can't thank God enough for this year so far.
7: I love this because you went right to Joe Mather when you were done with everybody.
8: That.
7: Right there.
8: Yeah.
7: What does that tell us about your relationship and how this offense has responded?
8: I mean, Joe and the hitting coaches, Trap, all of them. You know, Ease and Corey, I mean, all these guys, they've really helped me. You know, I can't thank them enough for what they've done for me in my career this year, and it's just all the coaches. But the hitting coaches have been grinding with me every day. day. You know, I'm making them work harder probably than they ever have. But and they love it, and I just can't thank them enough. And it's not just them; it's McKay and all these guys. They're pushing me. They have high expectations for me, and it's motivating me.
7: That's what makes you you, though, doesn't it?
8: Yeah, I mean, I'm trying to be me, man. I'm trying to be me.
7: Before I let you go, game 161 tomorrow. It's right there. I know you need help, but it's right there. What do you want Phoenix fans to know back in Arizona right now about all of this?
8: Yeah, just like we've done all year, we're not going to quit. We're going to keep fighting. We're facing a really good team right now. Today was a great start, and then tomorrow we got to come out ready to go again.
7: Enjoy it.
0: So that from the Diamondbacks. Meanwhile, speaking of keeping pace with the Phillies.
9: And the Phillies once again fail to lower their magic number. And the door is wide open for the Diamondbacks as the Phillies get shut out for the 12th time this season. They don't manage a single base runner against this Rays bullpen. And over the last 27 innings, the Phillies have scored a total of 2 runs.
0: And that's tough. Are the Phillies feeling daunted? Phillies skipper Don Mattingly.
11: Well, I guess I'd rather be in our spot than theirs because we can still control our own destiny. So, at this point, none of that matters, how daunting it looks or what it looks like. We just got to win a game and play ball tomorrow.
0: Phillies taking it down to the wire to make the postseason. 2 games left, currently occupy that 3rd spot in the NL wild card, just the 1 game ahead of Arizona. Dodgers-Giants. Dodgers are locked into the 2 seed in the National League. We'll have a bye to the National League Division Series. And Tarek Skubal on the bump for L.A. in this one. Gave up 4 earned runs in his last start against the Giants on September 19th. That tied his season high. We're in the first.
12: And Teoscar Hernandez rips this one deep to left field, way back and gone. A first pitch solo home run for Teoscar Hernandez, and the Dodgers jump on the board. It is 1-0.
0: AM 570 LA Sports, and the Dodgers would go on to win it 2-0. Skubal, 7 innings pitched, 3 hits, no runs, no walks, 10 Ks. The first left-handed pitcher with 10 strikeouts and 80% strikes in a game since pitch count data has been tracked. That's back to 1988. The Dodgers, it's their 14th shutout this season, tied for the 5th most in baseball, and 3 of them have come versus the Giants. Braves, Marlins, Braves locked into the 3 seed in the National League behind the Brewers and the Dodgers, will host a best-of-3 wildcard series starting Tuesday. This one was scoreless until the 7th.
13: And the first pitch to Joe Mack. He calls high in the air, out to right and deep. There's no doubt about it. Top take on a Mack attack. A beauty of a bomb. His 14th. And we finally got a score. It's 1-0 Fish in the bottom of the 7th.
0: 104.3 WQAM. Braves could get nothing going here. Down to their final out in the 9th.
13: 1-1. Acuna reaches for that. He flares one into left center field. Marcy got a great break. And he glides to it in left center to put it away. Yuri Perez, what a job tonight. And he goes out with a bang in 26. Yuri Perez fires a complete game. 1 hit shutout. And the Marlins down the Braves in the final series opener at 26. 3-0 on Friday night here at Lone Tree Ballpark.
0: The first career complete game for Perez, I might add. Youngest Marlins pitcher to throw a shutout with 1 or fewer hits since Anibal Sanchez's no-hitter in 2006. For the Braves, 3rd game with 1 or 0 hits this season. It's tied for the most such games in a season for the franchise since 1901. Again, Braves locked into that number 3 seed and will host the 6th seed in the NL wildcard series starting Tuesday. As for teams already gearing up for next season, Tigers beat the Pirates 8-7. Nationals beat the Mets 7-6. Blue Jays get the win over the Reds 6-5. And the Angels beat the Mariners 7-5. Sports Center all night, ESPN Radio. Back to college football. The 6 ranked matchups this week include a record-breaking 4 in the SEC. And it's all eyes and ears and College Game Day, descending upon Knoxville. Texas, Tennessee, battle for who's the real UT. Texas making a rare visit to Rocky Top, and by rare, I mean the first one ever. Longhorns still riding high after the Ohio State win in Austin 2 weeks ago. And the Vols, they're pumped for this one. Nealon will be rocking like it's 1998, and they'll have public enemy number one, QB1, Arch Manning in their sights. Uncle Peyton, he was a star in that building. Arch hoping some of that rubs off on him. The key here is Texas has to start fast. And our Stanford Steve with this on College Football Live.
10: I don't know if it's an X's and O's, but like reading up for this game, I found out Arch Manning's never won a true road game in regulation.
14: Wow.
10: You go back to last year. Okay. At Georgia loss, at Florida loss, yeah. At Ohio State loss, yep. And then they beat Kentucky and Mississippi State in overtime. Yeah. So all that, the common theme with that is the way they started those games. They didn't start out well, trailing in all those games in the first half. So yeah. I think with this crowd, Sark knows this, coaching here before as an OC, yeah. Under Coach Saban, Arch has to get off to a good start. But Texas said the same thing going into the Ohio State game.
14: Yeah.
10: And you couldn't get a worse start than it was. It fumbled in the first part of the play of the game. So that's what I think. I think Texas has to get the offense going early.
0: And Texas is going to need Arch at his best. Running back Hollywood Smothers listed as questionable and did not practice on Thursday with a lower leg injury. He was upgraded to probable on Friday, but clearly some concern. Our Desmond Howard on CFB Live as well.
15: Nealon Stadium, one of the loudest stadiums in the country. Once this crowd gets going, it's hard to stop them and slow them down. Arch is going to have some, his hands are going to be tied though. Without the running back Smothers, they had a formidable 1-2 punch with Smothers and with Relik Brown. Now without Smothers in that backfield, it's going to be hard to get that running game going. When you want to take an opposing crowd out of the game, you want to get your running game established. I think Brown's a good running back. But without my man Smothers, it's going to be tough sledding for them.
0: Smothers is the team's leading rusher, averaging almost 5 yards per carry. Relik Brown, certainly capable. Team's third leading rusher, Arch Manning. Longhorns, Vols, ESPN's College Game Day live at 9 a.m. Eastern time. Kick for this one, noon Eastern on ABC. Ole Miss, Florida, they might still be partying in Oxford after Ole Miss defeated Lane Kiffin's LSU Tigers a week ago, and the party might just be starting in Gainesville. Gators off to a hot start under new head coach John Sumrall. Big SEC road win at Auburn last week, 44-39. Ole Miss won in Oxford in this one last year, but the number 4 Rebels a dog in this one? Gators offense too much? Can Trinidad be the difference? Our college football reporter Katie George on College Football Live.
16: Ole Miss head coach Pete Golding says he's not surprised that his 4th-ranked Rebels are underdogs on the road here at the Swamp. He says that Florida will be the most complete offense they have played to date, and he knows how difficult it can be when this place is rocking. He said he just doesn't think that his players fully understand how difficult this place will be, and things could be made more challenging because starting running back Kewon Lacy is a game-time decision. He injured his AC joint last week against LSU. It's the same shoulder that required surgery in the offseason, so they're going to let him go through warm-ups, see how he feels, and then they're going to make a call. On Florida's side, with or without Kewon Lacy, they understand the Trinidad Chambliss is one of the best players in college football for good reason. He has a skill set that can help him win in a variety of different ways. All week, John Sumrall and DC Brad White, they've been showing this defense him scrambling. Last week against LSU, the shovel pass. Then in the Sugar Bowl, when he retreated all the way back to the end zone and somehow comes up with a marvelous first down. They know for them to win this game, Florida's got to contain Trinidad Chambliss, who currently leads the odds for the Heisman Trophy.
0: Chambliss indeed atop the Heisman board, but how about the Gators? Some think they should walk out a winner. Mark Long from the Associated Press joined game night.
17: I'm not sure Ole Miss is really good against the run. As much money as they spent on that D-line, they should be better against the run, but, you know, the numbers say otherwise. And Jaden Baugh, to me, is, you know, the best running back in the SEC, among the best in the country, and I would think he's going to get it done at home and really set the tone. And that's what they want to do. You listen to Buster Faulkner this week, they're throwing it actually more than he wants to throw it, and they're not throwing it all that much, but he wants to run it. That's his MO. That's what the Gators do best. Jaden Baugh is obviously a special talent. I believe he'll be the difference. Along with the Swamp, I think the atmosphere is going to be insane. And I do think that Ole Miss will find it tough going in there, you know, on first down, second down, third down. You look at Florida's defensive line, they kind of got a little, came to life last week. And I think they'll put enough pressure on Trinidad Chambliss to make a difference.
0: They say only Gators come out alive. Kick for this one, 3:30 Eastern on ABC. Speaking of Lane Kiffin, no rest for the weary. Lane's Tigers welcomes Texas A&M to Baton Rouge for a night kick in Death Valley. After struggling to get Ole Miss QB Trinidad Chambliss on the ground last week, Coach Kiffin spoke about facing a similar style player in A&M QB Marcel Reed.
1: Well, this is a big test. We've struggled here with him before. I think we lead the country in rush defense, but, you know, that hasn't been worth against a ton of quarterback schemed runs. You know, last week was just him making stuff on his own and the long run when he pulled the ball. So that's a different set of challenges. Really takes a lot of discipline and a lot of guys doing really well on defense to avoid that.
0: Eye discipline will be the key here for LSU's defense. Aggies love the quick game on offense. Reed is 20-23 on passes at or behind the line of scrimmage this season. On throws beyond the line of scrimmage, he's completing just 52% of his passes. Aggies, Tigers. Coverage begins at 7 p.m. Eastern on ESPN Radio and the ESPN app. And tune in as Penn State hosts Wisconsin. Coverage begins at 4:30 p.m. Eastern on ESPN Radio and again the ESPN app. The latest from LeBron James, Philly's newest star, as NBA preseason nears. 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
18: 3-2, the pitch on the ground pass Garcia in the left field. It's a base hit. Kwan is home. Here comes Ramirez. It's a two-run single for Angel Martinez. And Cleveland has a 2-0 lead in the first.
1: Indiana hosts Northwestern for some college football Friday night lights.
19: Here's the snap. Oh, fumbled it. And Indiana's got a safety. Yes. He fumbled the football on the snap for Elijah Hardy. Puts them on the ground, and Indiana gets a two-point conversion.
1: Setting the stage for a loaded Saturday.
20: It's going to be like business as usual, go on the road, handle our business. That's why I think they have a leg up where people think, oh, man, it's going to be such a drop. Not at all. They have great leadership from their players.
1: Plus, objects in the mirror might be closer than they appear.
18: Now he swings, sends a high fly ball deep right field. Harris going back on the warning track. That ball is gone! Home run, Jordan Lawler! His sixth of the season, and the Diamondbacks extend their lead to 4-0.
21: Doc Emmerich's keys to the game. What do we have here? Well, hit the first batter, clear the benches? What is this?
22: It's 1960s hockey. Just shake somebody up out there. Why not? It's the last weekend. There's nothing to save it for.
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7: Coming up, the hunt for October's almost in the bag. 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Six ranked matchups in college football to get to. And all the latest from the NFL as Week 3 is upon us. But the night belonged to baseball, and the AL Central is the place to be.
5: Your
7: Entering
5: Lakers.
7: Friday, the Guardians
5: Your
7: carry the one-game lead over the White Sox atop the division. And Cleveland visiting Kansas City for the weekend. A must-win here for the Guardians to stay out in front.
5: LA.
7: You heard the game right here on ESPN Radio. Mike Farron and Doug Glanville had the call. And these two teams, they came ready to play. Top of the first inning.
12: 3-2, the pitch, on the ground, pass Garcia into left field, it's a base hit. Kwan is home, here comes Ramirez. It's a two-run single for Angel Martinez, and Cleveland has a 2-0 lead in the first.
7: Martinez would finish the night 2-for-5, 4 RBI, and he's recorded 12 RBI in the last 10 games. That goose egg on the board for Kansas City, it didn't last long. Bottom half of the inning.
12: First pitch, and Kags lines it down the left field line. That one's going to get into the corner. It'll be extra bases. Witt can fly. He's streaking around third. He's heading home. He'll score without a throw. Kansas City on the board. It's 2-1 Cleveland thanks to the opposite field double from Jack Caglione.
7: And so we are off and running in the first. Just one inning later, bottom of the second, bats, they're still at it.
12: Williams ready at the 2-2. Breaking ball hammered deep down the right field line. That one is back and it is gone. Carter Jensen sets off the fireworks at Kauffman Stadium with a two-run shot, his 26th of the year, and we are tied at 3.
7: And so just like that, it's knotted up. These two kept swinging, and we enter the bottom of the 8th. Guardians up 7-5, and Jensen again.
12: Isbell from first. First pitch. Jensen swings and high. It's one high in the air. Deep to right center field. Martinez going back. He's to the fence. It's gone. It's tied.
15: Carter Jensen.
7: And so in the ninth, Cleveland's Jose Ramirez at the dish.
12: 7-7 game. The set. The 3-1. Outside, ball 4, and Cleveland takes the lead 8-7. 4 walks in the inning for Nate Pearson.
7: And the Guardians piled on more. They'd go on to win this one 12-9, trying to maintain that one-game lead over the White Sox, and if so, will control their own destiny. The Guardians will either be the second seed or the sixth seed in the American League playoffs, and they're 8-1 in their last 9 games. Best record in baseball during that span. How about 15-8 in the month of September? Tied with the Rays and the Yankees for the best record in the American League. And Gavin Williams for Cleveland, 3 1/3 innings pitched here, 5 hits, gave up 4 earned runs. He is up to 248 Ks on the season. That passes Jacob Mizorowski for the most in baseball. And then there's the other half of this equation. Rockies, White Sox from the south side of Chi-Town. The White Sox clinched a postseason berth with the win over the Royals on Thursday en route to becoming the first team in Major League history to follow consecutive 100-loss seasons with a playoff berth. Their first appearance since 2021. The White Sox do own the head-to-head tiebreaker over Cleveland. And their star at the plate in the first.
12: The 2-2. Swing and a drive out into right. Way back there and gone. Number 34. I guess he did want a part of Mooney. He paid for it, but he wanted a part of him. That was a bomb out of here to straightaway right. 2-0 in the first. The 1-0 is hit in the air a ton the other way. Left center. Number 2 tonight. Number 35 for Mooney. Sagano had that familiar look on his face again. That little smirk as if to say he got me again.
7: Third career multi-home run game, breaking the tie for most among rookies this season. We're in the bottom of the ninth. The White Sox trying to finish this one off.
12: A 2-2 pitch. Hit in the air to center field. Brenton Doyle back. Now in a step. He's got it.

0: And the Wildcats, they're fresh off a big win over Colorado, 41-7. And they had some confidence in this one, and it showed in the first quarter.
1: Aiden Childs is the quarterback. Caleb Komolafe is the running back. Here's the snap.
2: Oh, fumbled it.
1: And Indiana's got a safety.
2: Yes.
1: He fumbled the football on the snap for Elijah Hardy. Puts him on the ground, and Indiana gets a two-point conversion, and they will. And Northwestern will have to punt the ball away.
0: Don Fisher from Learfield. First quarter ended with the Hoosiers holding a 2-0 lead. And then in the second, hoping to extend the lead if they can.
3: First and goal for Indiana. Davian Chandler and Becker both split to the far side. Trevor Gibbs again. I take that back. Trevor Gibbs. And here's a throw to the end zone. Touchdown! Nick Marsh cuts it right up inside. What a terrific throw by Josh Hoover. Got him at the back of the end zone before he could step out of it. And Indiana's got six in the board.
0: And that's when the real fun would begin. We're going to jump all the way to the fourth. This one's close.
4: Hyman in motion. Here's Childs rolling right. Childs throwing end zone. There's Wilde. Gets the toe down. Is he in? It is a touchdown. They signal touchdown. Spectacular catch by Griffin Wilde at the back of the end zone again. Got his foot down. And the Wildcats are within two, and they will go for two and try to tie the game.
3: Aiden Childs, ready under center. Here's the snap. Childs rolling it out. He gets hit. He goes down. And they stop him anyway. Childs tried to run it himself. Amari Farrell came up and put him on the ground.
0: Credit to Northwestern. No quitting these cats. Late in the fourth, Indiana up 22-20. Ball near the goal line.
5: Hey, you got some big human beings in there.
3: Under center, Josh Hoover takes the snap. Fakes it.
5: There we go.
3: Into the end zone.
5: There we go.
3: Indiana scores a touchdown as Josh Hoover fakes the handoff. Northwestern did not expect him to run it. He just turned around and ran it into the end zone untouched.
0: And that would make it 28-20. The Wildcats would steal a field goal at the end, but Indiana squeezes out the win here.
5: That was a heck of a college football game.
3: It was. You got to give Northwestern a ton of credit.
5: I tell you what, it was a good football game. And it came out the right way.
3: Yep, no question about that. Kurt Cigetti shakes hands with David Braun down there.
5: Yeah, a lot of respect between those two guys.
3: No question about that.
5: Braun's 2-2 against Cigetti now. He had a 2-1 lead over him in games. Yeah. You don't think Coach Cigetti knew that either.
3: That's exactly right. All right, score final. Indiana 29, Northwestern 23.
0: And Coach Cigetti after the game on the penalties piling up and also a quick injury update.
6: Might have been out of bounds. What was your view on it?
7: Hit, hip drop, penalty not called, which was consistent early in the game. Penalties on the other side not called. Penalties on us, mysterious penalties being called. But, I mean, regardless, you just you hate to see that happen to a good player like that. Who was playing really well, but he'll do everything he can to get back as soon as possible.
0: And so the head man has spoken. Indiana moves to 4-0 on the season. They're idle next week before traveling to Rutgers to continue Big Ten play on October 3rd. And they call it the All-Coast Conference ACC West Coast Action. That's next. SportsCenter All Night continues. It's ESPN Radio.
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0: 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Chris Burnett with you here on SportsCenter All Night to the West Coast for some late night ACC college football action. Clemson visiting Cal. Just the second all-time meeting between the programs. Cal defeated Clemson 37-13 in the 1992 Citrus Bowl. This one might be bigger for Clemson, though. Tigers just haven't looked like themselves in a while. Clemson is averaging 298 yards per game this season, 128th out of 138 FBS programs, worst in the ACC, and we'll pick this one up in the second quarter.
22: Low man wins. It's a battle of wills right here. Punch set, Reynolds, shotgun, direct snap, Davis and Walmart. Time, look at end zone, got there, touchdown. Clemson takes a 9-7 lead at the 5:37 mark of the second on a long drive put together by Clemson. Wanda punted away. Davies and a catch made by Wesco coming up and makes a tap. Comes across the 50, got the 40, got the 30, got the 20, got the 10, got the 6. A touchdown return by Wesco. He came flying up the field, Tim. Caught that and off to the races he went.
0: Clemson Tigers Sports Network, and Clemson holds on for the win 24-10. SportsCenter All Night, ESPN Radio, back to the Diamond. Cardinals, Brewers. Brewers have a team record 100 wins this season, the most by an NL Central team since 2016. St. Louis, out of it this year. Maybe next year. Jumping all the way to the eighth.
22: 1 pitch. And Bryce, a ground ball left side. That's going to find its way into left field. Churio's in. Streaking around third is Hamilton. He will score. The Brewers break the tie. It is 6-4 Milwaukee here in the eighth.
0: 620 WTMJ, and the Brewers would win it 8-4, the 101st win this season. That's the most in baseball as they hold the number one seed in the postseason. Cubs, Red Sox said, hey, let's play two today. So game one of a doubleheader for these two. The Red Sox clinched a playoff spot for the second consecutive season on Sunday, hoping to clinch the five seed here. They need a win in one of the doubleheaders and some help. The Cubs clinched postseason berth with the win over the Marlins on Thursday. So bottom of the seventh, score tied 3-3.
22: 0-1 to Wong. Pitch is swung and ripped into left field. Base hit, and the Red Sox go ahead. That's why you don't bunt. Connor drives him home. Roman touches the plate. It's a double for Wong, and it's 4-3 Red Sox.
1: What'd I tell you?
0: WEEI 93.7 FM. That was enough to finish it off. Red Sox indeed get the win 4-3, and they do clinch the number five seed in the American League and a date with the Yankees in a best of three wild card series beginning Tuesday. That's consecutive postseason meetings against New York for just the second time in series history. Game two, the fun continued. The runs did not. Scoreless in the bottom of the eighth.
22: Pitch. Swinging a high drive in a deep left field. It's carrying back at the warning track. Hits at the wall. It's off the green. The Red Sox are going to take the lead. Tiger Falefa scores. Jones behind him. Wall ball, two-run double for Abreu. What a welcome sight that is. And it's 2-0 Red Sox.
1: That ball had to have been absolutely torched to hit that high up on the monster.
0: WEEI 93.7 FM. Abreu had gone 10 straight games without an RBI, longest drought of the season. And 2-0 is your final score. Red Sox take both games on Friday. For the Cubs, they missed the chance to clinch no worse than the five seed in the National League, and they're shut out for the 14th time this season. Second most among playoff teams with the Guardians. And a change of plans for the regular season finale here. Both of these teams will be flying to Tampa later today for a one game at Tropicana Field on Sunday due to the nor'easter currently in the Boston area. Cubs skipper Craig Counsell after the game.
4: You know, it's inconvenient, but it's not a big deal. I mean, we're just going to jump on a plane and we're going to go sleep in Tampa tonight. We got an off day tomorrow, and you know, we'll go to the field on Sunday and play a game. So it's just a little bit of extra travel, but nothing anybody can do about it.
0: Making the most of it there. Staying in the AL East, Orioles, Yankees also playing two on Friday. Yankees locked into the four seed in the first spot in the wild card in the American League. The Orioles, it's just not their year, but they do have Pete Alonso. Game one in the third.
5: Alonso hits this high in the air, deep left field. The wind won't stop this. It's in the seats. Number 42 for the Polar Bear, and it's 2-0 Orioles.
0: And the Orioles would win game one 10-2. Game two in the sixth.
23: Going the other way, right field. Didn't chase his Hines, and he can't make the play. The ball bounces into the seat, so two runs will score as Volpe doubles off of Nunez, and the Yankees double up their lead. It's 4-0.
0: Those from Yes Network, and the Yankees win this one 6-3, 93rd win this season, one shy of matching their win total from each of the last two seasons combined. And again, they'll get their chance against the Red Sox on Tuesday. Rangers, Twins ultimately the winners here, 10-2. It's down to the wire in baseball's AL Central. More coming your way. Sports Center All Night continues. It's ESPN Radio.
21: 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Texas A&M and LSU are both looking to bounce back from crushing week three losses. Now they collide, knowing one of them will leave with a devastating 0-2 conference start. 23rd ranked Texas A&M and 10th ranked LSU. 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

0: Arch is going to have some, his hands are going to be tied, though, without the running back Smothers. They had a formidable 1-2 punch with Smothers and with Relique Brown. Now without Smothers in that backfield, it's going to be hard to get that running game going. When you want to take an opposing crowd out of the game, you want to get your running game established. I think Brown's a good running back, but without my man Smothers, it's going to be tough sledding for them.
1: Smothers is the team's leading rusher, averaging almost 5 yards per carry. Relique Brown, certainly capable. Team's third leading rusher, Arch Manning. Longhorns, Vols, ESPN's College Game Day live at 9 a.m. Eastern time. Kick for this one, noon Eastern on ABC. Ole Miss, Florida, they might still be partying in Oxford after Ole Miss defeated Lane Kiffin's LSU Tigers a week ago, and the party might just be starting in Gainesville. Gators off to a hot start under new head coach John Sumrall. Big SEC road win at Auburn last week, 44-39. Ole Miss won in Oxford in this one last year, but the number four Rebels a dog in this one? Gators offense too much? Can Trinidad be the difference? Our college football reporter Katie George on College Football Live.
2: Ole Miss head coach Pete Golding says he's not surprised that his fourth-ranked Rebels are underdogs on the road here at the Swamp. He says that Florida will be the most complete offense they have played to date, and he knows how difficult it can be when this place is rocking. He said he just doesn't think that his players fully understand how difficult this place will be, and things could be made more challenging because starting running back Kewon Lacy is a game-time decision. He injured his AC joint last week against LSU. It's the same shoulder that required surgery in the offseason, so they're going to let him go through warm-ups, see how he feels, and then they're going to make a call. On Florida's side, with or without Kewon Lacy, they understand the Trinidad Chambliss is one of the best players in college football for good reason. He has a skill set that can help him win in a variety of different ways. All week, John Sumrall and DC Brad White, they've been showing this defense him scrambling. Last week against LSU, the shovel pass. Then in the Sugar Bowl, when he retreated all the way back to the end zone and somehow comes up with a marvelous first down. They know for them to win this game, Florida's got to contain Trinidad Chambliss, who currently leads the odds for the Heisman Trophy.
1: Chambliss indeed atop the Heisman board, but how about the Gators? Some think they should walk out a winner. Mark Long from the Associated Press joined game night.
3: I'm not sure Ole Miss is really good against the run. As much money as they spent on that D-line, they should be better against the run, but, you know, the numbers say otherwise. And Jaden Baugh, to me, is, you know, the best running back in the SEC, among the best in the country, and I would think he's going to get it done at home and really set the tone. And that's what they want to do. You listen to Buster Faulkner this week, they're throwing it actually more than he wants to throw it. And they're not throwing it all that much, but he wants to run it. That's his MO. That's what the Gators do best. Jaden Baugh is obviously a special talent. I believe he'll be the difference. Along with the Swamp, I think the atmosphere is going to be insane. And I do think that Ole Miss will find it tough going in there, you know, on first down, second down, third down. You look at Florida's defensive line, they kind of got a little, came to life last week. And I think they'll put enough pressure on Trinidad Chambliss to make a difference.
1: They say only Gators come out alive. Kick for this one, 3:30 Eastern on ABC. Speaking of Lane Kiffin, no rest for the weary. Lane's Tigers welcome Texas A&M to Baton Rouge for a night kick in Death Valley. After struggling to get Ole Miss QB Trinidad Chambliss on the ground last week, Coach Kiffin spoke about facing a similar style player in A&M QB Marcel Reed.
4: Well, this is a big test. We've struggled here with him before. I think we lead the country in rush defense, but, you know, that hasn't been worth against a ton of quarterback schemed runs. You know, last week was just him making stuff on his own and the long run when he pulled the ball. So that's a different set of challenges. Really takes a lot of discipline and a lot of guys doing really well on defense to avoid that.
1: Eye discipline will be the key here for LSU's defense. Aggies love the quick game on offense. Reed, he's 20-23 on passes at or behind the line of scrimmage this season. On throws beyond the line of scrimmage, he's completing just 52% of his passes. Aggies, Tigers, coverage begins at 7 p.m. Eastern on ESPN Radio and the ESPN app. And tune in as Penn State hosts Wisconsin. Coverage begins at 4:30 p.m. Eastern on ESPN Radio and again the ESPN app. The latest from LeBron James, Philly's newest star, as NBA preseason nears. That when SportsCenter All Night continues, it's ESPN Radio.
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1: We'll start things off tonight in Kansas City. The Guardians kept pace for the AL Central crown thanks to an Angel Martinez clutch hit in the ninth. Mike Farron with the call here on ESPN Radio.
17: The pitch. And he lines that one twisting fair inside the line and down the left field corner. Two runs are home. Halpin being waved around third. The relay from Witt is in time to get him. Petey Halpin gunned down trying to score from first. A two-run double for Martinez and a five spot for Cleveland in the top of the ninth.
6: Number 4.
1: As for the other side of the race, the White Sox clobbered their way to victory over the Rockies, getting some huge help from their Southside Samurai on ESPN 1000.
17: The 2-2. Swing and a drive out into right. Way back there and gone. Number 34.
18: I guess he did want a part of Mooney. He paid for it, but he wanted.

0: 5. I think they're a top 10 team for sure. I always feel like once you get to 5, 6, 7, you know, you can kind of interchange all of them. So sure, I'll put some respect on their name as the defending national champions, and they're undefeated. So I don't have a reason to doubt them. Watching last night, though, to your point, it didn't feel like last year's Indiana. They're a good football team, but it didn't feel like last year's Indiana.
1: I agree. I think they're one of the 10 best teams in the country, but I kind of am starting to doubt their national championship medal. I'm Aaron Goldhammer. He's Emmett Golden. And then the late game last night, Clemson beat Cal 24-10. And Emmett, that's where we're going to start caller bingo today. For those of you who aren't hip on Hammer and Emmett, we give the topic and then we try to get people to call who fit the topic. If you were still up and watching the end of Clemson and Cal at 4 o'clock in the morning or whatever time that game ended, 888-SAY-ESPN. We need to talk to you. 888-729-3776. It's our first caller up for caller bingo. And speaking of Clemson quarterbacks, Deshaun Watson is going to be playing a game in Cleveland, Emmett, where you and I are. Will they cheer? Will they boo? We'll get into it next. Hammer and Emmett is underway on a huge day in college football. 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
5: I'm Ed Bengen with 1 weekend remaining in baseball's regular season. There are still two playoff spots up for grabs. One is for the winner of the AL West, who will not have a winning record. The Twins beat the Rangers last night 10-2, while the Astros fell to the A's 6-5. Houston and Texas remain tied for first, both at 79 and 81, with Houston holding the tiebreaker. The other spot available is the final wild card in the National League. The Phillies lost to the Rays 2-0, while the Diamondbacks pounded the Padres 11-4. Arizona is now one game back of Philadelphia for that last wild card spot, and the Diamondbacks hold the tiebreaker. Meanwhile, San Diego still holds the top wild card spot after the Cubs were swept in a doubleheader in Boston. The Cubs and Red Sox will wrap up their series in Tampa tomorrow. That's due to the nor'easter right now on the East Coast. Meanwhile, in the American League Central race, White Sox over the Rockies 6-1. Guardians down the Royals 12-9. Cleveland still one game ahead of Chicago, the White Sox holding the tiebreaker if they can pull even. You can hear Guardians and Royals today on ESPN Radio beginning at 6:30 Eastern. College football, number 5 Indiana got a tough test for Northwestern before coming away with a win.
6: Josh Hoover, here's the snap and the give, and it is BB right into the end zone, touchdown! Looks like he might be brought down in the backfield. Somehow he eluded a stop and was able to take it in for the score.
5: That's Don Fisher with the call in Learfield as Indiana wins 29-23, but the Hoosiers did lose running back Turbo Richard to a leg injury. Clemson over Cal 24-10. The Tigers won 3 in a row.
7: Hey, it's Evan Cohen. Coming up Monday, we'll recap a jam-packed football weekend and look ahead to a big early season matchup as the Eagles head to Chicago to take on the Bears. 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

0: Rice, left-handed hitter. You know, Jazz Chisholm, Austin Wells, are catchers, left-handed. They are just stacked with left-handed hitters. The Red Sox are going to throw left-handed pitchers at them. And I would expect that Stanton is going to be available as a pinch hitter in that series if he gets cleared by the doctors. And maybe given his great postseason history, he's capable of a, you know, one big bolt, one big moment to help the Yankees.
1: Buster, I think most of us believe that Pete Crow Armstrong is going to be the MVP. Does he have an opportunity to be the unanimous MVP?
0: He should be. You know, every year during the Hall of Fame vote, when, you know, someone doesn't vote for a Derek Jeter, someone doesn't vote for a Ken Griffey Jr., we have the conversation about, like, that person's vote should be stripped away. I think the same thing with the National League MVP voting at this point. Pete Crow Armstrong, you know, he's joined the 40-40 club, as you guys know, the other day. Since June 19th, he has more wins above replacement because of the great defense, the great offense, since June 19th than any other player has all season. So if you imagine it was a running race, it's like he spotted the other players the first 40% of the year and he passed them.
2: Buster, only with us, Aaron Goldhammer, Emmett Golden, ESPN Radio, and the ESPN app. Buster, how do you think the commissioner and the owners feel about a winner of the American League West being under 500? Should we just get an extra NL playoff team this year and banish the American League West to AAA?
0: I mean, it's a conversation. As you guys know, no team has ever made the playoff over a full season with a record under 500. And that looks like what it may well happen here. You know, anything, I think, from the owner's perspective to feed into the narrative that baseball has a competitive balance problem, they're for it. And so I bet part of them is like, you know what? Maybe this helps us in our negotiation, in the public conversation. Doesn't change anything behind the scenes. But, yeah, it's embarrassing for baseball to have this situation.
1: Well, you know, I always got to tap in with you about the Vikings. 2-0. All right, Kyler Murray coming back. How you feeling about Kyler coming back? Because Wentz has been playing pretty well.
0: As I'm watching the Packers wilt away, as I'm watching the Bears crumble in the second week, shut down by Brian Flores' defense, am I feeling okay? Are you kidding me? Right? And now we actually get a quarterback who will throw the ball downfield as opposed to Kevin O'Connell having a game manage. I'm feeling great about it. I thought coming into the year I was concerned about the NFC North. Now I'm probably getting cocky to the point where, as it has in every other year in the Vikings franchise, it's going to backfire on me.
2: Buster, only with us. All right, Emmett, I think he's just crossing the border into Tennessee. So here to perform Rocky Top live on ESPN Radio, it is Buster only. Go ahead, Buster.
0: I'm in an airport, okay? I'm surrounded by people. It's 5:30 a.m. You know, they have to put up with the baseball talk. I am not going to subject them to my singing.
1: That's
0: I'm
1: fair.
0: Sorry.
2: Thank you, Buster. Appreciate the time, ladies and gentlemen. Buster only on a big day for Tennessee football. Thanks, Buster. He can't stand Tennessee, but he likes the song, Emmett. He likes the song Rocky Top. Yeah. Caller bingo continues next. Can we find volunteers, not literal Tennessee grads?
1: No,
2: damn it. I'm talking about people who are volunteering this morning at 888, say ESPN, 888-729-3776. Plus, did we see a top five team get a scare from Northwestern last night? Emmett and I'll talk about it. It's Hammer and Emmett on ESPN Radio and on the ESPN app.
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0: should be concerned at all, because I think Indiana will make the college football playoff. I don't think Indiana is an actual championship contender, but they won. That's all that matters. They got Rutgers and Nebraska next, and then they play Ohio State. So really, that's their biggest game. And even if they lose to Ohio State, that'll probably be one loss they get in the playoffs. So, look, Indiana is not as good as they were last year, but right. still a really good team.
1: Yep.
0: And Northwestern is much better than anybody is giving them credit for. So I think those two things equal what you see, what you saw last night.
1: Emmett, they're an up-and-coming program. They're about to open a brand-new stadium. They have some pretty awesome resources. That's a team that I wonder at some point, you know, it was like a miracle the one year where they went to the Rose Bowl. I remember when we were kids, you know, with Gary Barnett as the coach. But that's kind of Vanderbilt-ish to me, you know, how they came on with Pavia and became a college football hotbed over the course of the last couple of years. I think there's an opportunity at Northwestern. I mean, they've got Chicago to sell. No other Big Ten program is selling the fact that they're in one of the great cities in the world. So I think there's an opportunity for Northwestern to grow into that. Meanwhile, you know, Kurt Cignetti, anytime he's at the microphone, we want to play the sound bites. Emmett, it was all about Lee Beebe Jr., one of the great names in college. If you name your kid Lee Beebe, he's destined to be a running back at Indiana. And he had over 200 yards on the ground last night. Here's Coach Sig.
2: He's got as much heart as anybody that's been in this program last 3 years. I would compare his heart to Kalon Black's heart. And, you know, he's a guy that was doing really well and got hurt last year. So he lost the season. And, boy, we really needed him, and he carried the load.
1: And last night, boy, Turbo Richard went down with an injury, so they did need Lee Beebe Jr. to step up. Also committing some penalties. Here's Coach Cignetti.
3: Might have been out of bounds. What was your view on it?
2: Late hip drop penalty not called, which was consistent early in the game. Penalties on the other side not called. Penalties on us. Mysterious penalties being called. But, I mean, regardless, you just you hate to see that happen to a good player like that who was playing really well. But he'll do everything he can to get back as soon as possible.
0: I'm sorry, I couldn't hear anything in that clip other than Cignetti. Was he chewing on gum?
1: Hell yes, he was.
0: Yeah, I mean, that was, it was driving me crazy. I just kept hearing that. At least he said they were consistent. I guess he said they were consistent one way. But yeah, all I heard was gum chewing there from Coach Cignetti.
1: Emmett, to me, tell me if you agree, best coach at the podium in college football. I don't know if he's the best coach in college football, but I think he gives the best sound bites of any coach in college football.
0: Yeah, I listen to that.
1: Up next, Color Bingo rolls on. Plus, we will preview some of the other big games on the college football slate. Hammer and Emmett are underway. 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
21: I'm Ed Bankin. The baseball regular season is down to its final weekend, and there are still spots up for grabs for the playoffs. That includes the last National League wildcard spot with the Diamondbacks making a late run. Arizona beat San Diego last night 11-4, putting the Diamondbacks just a game behind the Phillies. After Philadelphia fell home to Tampa 2-0, the Diamondbacks do hold the tiebreaker if they finish even. In the AL Central race, the Guardians stayed in the top spot with two games to play as they picked up a win in Kansas City.
22: Here's the 1-0 to David Fry, and he swings it and launches one deep to left field. That one is back, and Cleveland reclaims the lead. Number 8 on the year for David Fry, and it's 6-5 Guardians in the fifth.
21: At call on ESPN Radio, as Cleveland wins it 12-9. The White Sox beat the Rockies 6-1, so the Guardians' lead is 1. You can hear Guardians Worlds today on ESPN Radio starting at 6:30 Eastern. The American League West, the Rangers fall to the Twins. The Astros lose to the A's. Both are 79-81, yet tied for first with 2 to go. In the National League, in wild card race, the Cubs were swept in a doubleheader by the Red Sox, preventing them from grabbing the fifth spot of the wild card positioning. The two teams will conclude their series by playing a game in Tampa tomorrow due to the nor'easter in the East Coast. In college football, number 5 Indiana beat Northwestern 29-23. The Hoosiers did lose running back Turbo Richard to a leg injury. Clemson over Cal 24-10. 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
4: 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Your season.
5: Reeves has got it. Alley-oop to Bronny. Slam dunk.
4: Your home.
5: Perfectly executed. Reeves on the alley. Bronny on

0: like 15 times and just kept scrolling, never listened to it, never heard it. I just saw it and was like, yeah, whatever, Madden. And then we have a movie critic that we work with in Cleveland and was like, yeah, it's about how the video game came to be. I was like, the video game? Oh, man, now I can't wait to watch this thing. I've watched the trailer like 6 times now.
1: Does a movie have to look Oscar caliber in order for people to get excited about it? I've heard so much hate for this movie. Okay, I don't know that Nicolas Cage is going to portray a great John Madden, but I have a feeling this is going to be memorable.
0: Yeah.
1: It's David O. Russell, who did Silver Linings Playbook. I have a feeling this is going to be a lot better by the time it comes out than people are giving it credit for now. All right. Wheel of Topics. I'm Aaron Goldhammer. He's Emmett Golden. It's time for me to give it yet another spin for yet another topic. Here we go.
2: Pop goes to Teasel.
3: All right. This kind of grossed me out. You guys sent this to me earlier in the week. Kraft Dinner has teamed up with Sally's Cream Soda to come up with a cream kind of soda.
1: Macaroni and cheese soda?
3: Yeah.
0: Oh, my Emmett, God.
1: I'm about Dr. Pepper. It's not college football season without the delicious taste of an ice-cold Dr. Pepper. I don't know that I really want to be drinking and cheese soda.
0: Listen, I love mac and cheese. I feel like I'm going to be sick right now at the thought of it. And I love soda. We call it pop here in Ohio. And I love it. But, oh, no, not a macaroni and cheese pop?
1: Yeah.
0: Oh, that sounds disgusting.
1: Unless proven to be better, I'm kind of out on this. All right, Emmett, I think we got time. One more.
0: All right, one more. I'm spinning really fast. Let's go. Let's spin it.
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3: As a 49er fan, I just want to squeeze this in. You hear about the substation and the injuries of the 49ers. 6 defensive linemen have been hurt the past couple of weeks, and things not getting better in San Francisco.
1: Emmett, I don't know if this is just a coincidence or the substation, maybe the thing is legit, but they're running out of spots on injured reserve. They're not putting Nick Bosa on, not because he doesn't deserve to go on, but because they're running out of... I didn't know there was a limit to the number of people you could put on injured reserve.
0: I didn't know either. Maybe they should start practicing somewhere else or playing somewhere else because that substation's winning.
1: Emmett, they went to Australia and nobody got hurt and everything was... They come back to San Francisco and all of a sudden... all right, we're going to go on campus. Time for us to get you ready for a big college football Saturday on Hammer and Emmett.
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19: I'm Ed Benke. There's one weekend remaining in baseball's regular season and still two playoff spots up for grabs. One is for the winner of the American League West, who will not have a winning record. Last night, the Astros fell to the A's 6-5, while the Rangers were beaten up by the Twins 10-2. Both teams are 79-81, two games to go, with the Astros holding the tiebreaker. The other spot available is the final wild card spot of the National League. Last night, the Phillies lost to the Rays 2-0, while the Diamondbacks rolled past the Padres 11-4. Arizona is now one game back of Philadelphia for the final wild card spot, and the Diamondbacks hold the tiebreaker. San Diego still holds the top wild card spot this after the Cubs were swept in a doubleheader in Boston. Cubs and Red Sox will finish their series tomorrow in Tampa due to the Northeaster on the East Coast. They will be off today. The American League Central race was the Guardians over the Royals 12-9 to stay one up on the White Sox, who beat the Rockies 6-1. You can hear the Guardians and the Royals today on ESPN Radio. Coverage getting underway at 6:30 Eastern. To college football, where number 5 Indiana was able to come away with a win over Northwestern 29-23. The Hoosiers did lose running back Turbo Richard to a leg injury, while Clemson won its third in a row.
20: Wanda punted away. Davies, and a catch made by Wesco coming up and makes a tack. Comes across the 50. He's got the 40. Got the 30. Got the 20.
19: That call on the Tigers radio network, the Clemson Tigers sports network, as Clemson beats Cal 24-10. Clemson has won three in a row as they pick up their third straight win.
21: Hey, it's Michelle Smallman. Coming up Monday, Jalen Hurts and the Eagles head to Chicago looking to stay hot. So can Jalen Hurts continue to silence his doubters? We'll talk about it on Unsportsmanlike, 6 a.m. Eastern, right here on ESPN Radio, ESPN2, and ESPNU.

0: for anybody who has eaten at a Longhorn Steakhouse this week. All right, if you've eaten at a Longhorn Steakhouse, 888-729-3776. We're looking for Longhorns or someone who has eaten at a Longhorn Steakhouse.
1: So you have to have, and does Longhorn have peanuts on the floor? I think they do.
0: No, that's Texas Roadhouse.
1: Okay. I'm sorry.
0: Do we want to turn it up a notch and see who can call us first? Longhorn, Texas Roadhouse?
1: I think that maybe is the way to go.
0: Okay, there we go. Both. Either. It's a twofer.
1: 888-729-3776. 888-SAY-ESPN. If you want to jump in with us, game day 15 minutes away in Knoxville, Texas and Tennessee. As some callers in Northeast Tennessee might say, Emmett, it's a battle of overrated orange teams today. Starting at noon over on ABC. Emmett, up next, who has been the most disappointing team or person in college football this year? I'll give you the chance to explain. I'm Aaron Goldhammer. He's Emmett Golden. 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
2: 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Now they collide, knowing one of them will leave with a devastating 0-2 conference start. 23rd-ranked Texas A&M and 10th-ranked LSU. 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

0: And you're exhausted.
1: And 2 days there is amazing, and like a week there, and I don't know that that's a good idea for anybody. Mark Zinno with us here on Hammer and Emmett this morning. Zinn, appreciate the bets. Thank you very much.
0: You got it, guys. Have a good day.
1: All right, we'll get you ready for the biggest game of the day, UT versus UT. What did Reese Davis sound like getting College Game Day going this morning? We'll find out next. 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
9: Rams should be feeling pretty good after their dominant 28-6 win over the Giants, and now headed to Denver for a Sunday night football showdown with the Broncos. Matthew Stafford was sharp. Devontae Adams was amazing with 8 catches and 2 touchdowns, and Aaron Donald returned to the Rams defense, bringing the energy that we were expecting to see in Week 1. But it's a completely different challenge now because the Broncos are coming off a 20-13 win over Jacksonville. 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The Rams will need to get ready from the opening snap. 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Stay balanced on offense and avoid letting the Broncos control the pace of the game, especially with their defense. If the Rams can start fast and make Bo Nix play from behind, they'll have a chance to leave Denver with a great early season win. It's the Rams and the Broncos on Sunday Night Football. 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

0: on College Game Day as they are underway, Emmett. And the Tennessee fans are crazy. One of the best scenes in College Game Day is at Neyland, Emmett. Mm-hmm. And I also think when the game's at noon, like, it's one thing to get everybody out there and the game's at 7:30 and you're still like 12 hours away from kickoff or whatever. It's a different story when the game is only a couple hours away and the stadium itself is starting to fill up on College Game Day.
1: Yeah, when you can be outside at College Game Day going crazy and then walk into the stadium and see a game, there's a different type of energy. To your point, you go crazy for College Game Day and you don't kick off till 7:30 at night. It'd be a little tough. You know, you could party and then go take a nap, but there's nothing like going to College Game Day, being fired up, and walking straight into the stadium to see a ball game.
0: Emmett, I am Aaron Goldhammer. You are Emmett Golden.
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0: 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There are a lot of big games, as you heard Reese Davis set up. There's six ranked matchups on the schedule. Texas-Tennessee, just one of them. We've got, you know, Ole Miss in Florida, obviously, is a big game with a very strange line. We talked about with Mark Zeno how Florida's favored there, which is surprising to us. Iowa and Michigan in the Big Ten this afternoon, and then a couple of them tonight. Texas A&M and LSU. You got Oregon and USC. You got Missouri and Mississippi State with the big Kamario Taylor story, the quarterback that could be on his way towards the top of the Heisman race. Which game are you most excited for on the slate today?
1: Man, that's such a good question. You know, we've been talking a lot about the Ole Miss Florida game, so I'm interested in that, but Texas A&M LSU because of LSU and Ole Miss, right? I want to see really both those games I'm keeping an eye on to see how the teams that were involved in the previous week's matchup, how they react. The LSU comeback. And bounce back and just show, hey, man, look, we were on the road and it was personal for them. That's why it's just a little bump in the road. Or did they get exposed a little bit? Can they bounce back? And then the same thing for Ole Miss. Was that all about adrenaline last week? And I think they're a good football team, but are they an elite football team? I think we'll find out a lot about Ole Miss and LSU, even though they're playing different opponents today.
0: Yeah, and I agree with you. I was going to say A&M LSU because I really believe that this is the loser of this game, their season. They better get ready for some obscure bowl game in the third week of December because I don't think they're going to be a contender for the playoff because I just look at these schedules. First of all, you have your rule, Emmett, which is if you lose three games, you should not be a contender for the playoffs.
1: You should not make the college football playoff if you lose three games.
0: Okay, so somebody is going to leave this game as a two-loss team, right? Somebody is going to be 2-2 here, either LSU or Texas A&M, right?
1: Mm-hmm.
0: Well, A&M schedule, Emmett, they have at Missouri, at Alabama, at South Carolina, Tennessee at home, at Oklahoma, and Texas comes to play the 12th man on Friday, November 27th. That's six more marquee games. A&M's not winning all of those games.
1: Right.
0: Yeah. I mean, if they do, they should be in the playoff, but I find it hard to believe.
1: They'll be the number two ranked team in the country. You know, it'll be a top five team if they win all those games.
0: Meanwhile, LSU's got Mississippi State. All of a sudden looks pretty good coming there. They got to play at Kentucky, which is, you know, as A&M found out last week, that's no easy task. You got Alabama, you got Texas, you got Tennessee left on their schedule. So I'm looking at this right now. I don't know either of these teams is going to be a two-loss team by the time we get to the end of the season. Neither one of them could make the playoff. But, Emmett, I think the loser of this game is really going to be teetering on the edge of their season and their championship hopes being gone.
1: I agree. And then also hearing you lay out all these schedules, to me, it sounds like a three-loss team from the SEC is probably going to sneak their way in.
0: Oof.
1: Because there's so many good games, you know, throughout that it's going to be hard to hold losses against people. So it's my rule, hardcore. I would not put any three-loss teams in, but just looking at the way the schedules break down for all these squads in the SEC, I could see a three-loss team being like the last team in.
0: If I had to guess right now, with the Ohio State win, I think Texas three losses would be in because they have that win to their credit.
1: Yeah, they got the best win right now. Yeah.
0: Right. No, Notre Dame's not going to lose three games, and they're going to be in the playoff. I feel like that's the smartest wager in college football this year. Georgia, I got to see them play somebody, Emmett, right? I mean, you know, but before I just guarantee that they're going to make it, Ole Miss already has a big win on their schedule. They've already beaten LSU, so... Yep. You know, that helps them. I think Miami's the other team, Emmett, that I mean, you'd have to pick me up off the floor if they don't make the playoff. Ohio State probably is going to make it too. Although, Emmett, you know, if they were to lose next week, for example, to Iowa with all the games they have left on their schedule, that could become interesting. But I doubt that that's going to happen. And then you've got, you know, Texas Tech, someone's going to be coming out of the Big 12, you know, to take one of those spots. Mm-hmm. And then, you know, you have a non-group of five team that's going to, a non-power five team that's going to end up grabbing one of those spots. Emmett, you're probably right. And you're not going to like it, but there may be a case for one, and just one, but there may be a case for one school to be able to pull off what you're talking about. All right. What would we say was the biggest game, Emmett? Texas A&M, LSU? How that's about this? How about we go to Baton Rouge to talk to the guy that's going to call that game tonight on ESPN Radio? We will do that next. I'm Aaron Goldhammer. He's Emmett Golden. 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
3: Time to wake up the Southland on a Saturday morning. 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
1: Good morning, Los Angeles, and welcome to another edition of the Weekend Warrior Show. I'm your host, Dr. Robert Clapper. I'm an orthopedic surgeon at Cedars-Sinai for almost 40 years. Wow. I want to spend time today talking about how Dodgers player, outfielder, center fielder Andy Pages is able to return to play so quickly after breaking a bone in his hand, his fifth metacarpal of his left hand. Go ahead and make a fist and feel the knuckle of your pinky and then move your wrist up and down. Well, between the knuckle and your wrist, feel the back of it. That's the fifth metacarpal, and a ball going 100 miles an hour like a bullet as he's holding his bat hit him right there and broke that bone. How can he play a month after having it broken and having surgery? What kind of a miracle surgery is done to make that possible? Clapper Vision today will be about the Hostess Twinkie. That's right, the delicious little cake. And it's cream filling that's been around for over 100 years. You will not believe this story and what connection it has to Andy Pages. And my favorite hand song is the Beatles from 1963, I Want to Hold Your Hand. Innovation in music, a song about the hand. This is the first time ever a four-track tape recorder is used in music for this song. That's why it's so special. So innovation in my world of sports is why Andy Pages can come back. Innovation in our world of food, the Twinkie, is something that's going to be relatable to Andy Pages. And let's listen right now, Chris, to the Beatles. Exactly, there's a four-track tape recorder making that song, and why did it sound so special? Is because before then, you only had a two-track. You had the voices in one microphone, and you had their instruments in the other microphone. But four-track allows for all kinds of subtleties to take place, and that is why that song launched them. It's the first number one song they had in America, and the Beatles became the Beatles because of that song. Andy Pages, he's really what I want to talk about in the world of sports as it relates to the hand. So let's listen to how special, forget about hitting, how special this player, 25-year-old from Cuba, and how he got to America. They should make a movie about his life. It almost reminds me of Yasiel Puig, how you have to sneak through all these countries to end up in the Dominican Republic and then be noticed to be able to come to Major League Baseball. Let's listen to the call of him making a throw from

0: The outfield.
1: Fly ball right field. There's Páez to get Realmuto. Harper tags, heads for third. Here's a bullet of a throw. Ball and a cannon. Andy Páez gets Bryce Harper. A blur of a throw from deep right field on a dime to third.
2: Gets behind it and not even a hop. You're talking straight on a line.
1: Phillies want to take a look.
3: After review, the call on the field stands. The runner's out.
0: Wow. And listen to Joe Davis and Jessica Mendoza calling that, because it's a wow to see this man play baseball. But your whole season could be over in the past when you break your hand. What is it that we are able to do now? We used to put people in a cast. All right, take you 6 weeks. Then you got to do your rehab. Then you're going to be out for months. Then we decided, okay, we'll make a small incision. We'll strip through the lining around the bone, the metacarpal, put plates and screws, put you in a cast. Again, it's going to take one, at least a couple of months before you can heal. And yet he's back in a month. Why? Because here's the innovation. This is what makes this technology so special. You're able now, go ahead and make a fist of your left hand and look at that knuckle. We can make with a pin, not even an incision, a pinhole. And here's a clapper vision. It's like taking a toothpick, putting it inside a straw. We're able to put a thin wire through a puncture site in your knuckle and run it like the toothpick up the straw. The bone is like a straw, hollow like a pipe. The toothpick inside the straw. It's called an intramedullary wire. That now guides you so you can put a screw over that to allow for compression to take place around that broken bone in the middle. And here's the other genius. So you know what a screw typically looks like, where the threads, as you turn the screw goes deeper into the wood, for example, because of the angle of the threads. But we need the two ends of the bone to compress, to squeeze against each other. So this genius came up with the idea that we'll have the traditional pitch or angle of the screws going into the bone, but instead of a screw head, let's make the screw threads go in the opposite direction at the top. So you have basically a two-headed screw. You have threads going one direction, the lower half, but threads going in another direction in the other half. What happens now? As you advance that screw over the wire, because the threads are going in opposite directions, you're now squeezing the top part of the bone into the bottom part of the bone, and that compression is what the bone loves in order to inspire it to make callus, which is that early healing bone. It is stable right from the get-go. So you're allowing the patient to flex, extend, to hold something right away, which allows there to be no weakness in the muscles. That's why he's not even going to the minor leagues. He's coming back at a month, bada bing, bada boom, into the batting cage, and he's going to play Tuesday night for the first game against the Padres. And it reminds me of amazing technology in the other world, which is the Twinkie. Did you ever wonder why it's called a Twinkie? What is the story of a Twinkie? Well, it started 100 years ago. A guy named James Duar, he's Canadian. He worked in this baking company, the Continental Baking Company. And what did they make? They made these little cakes. And during the strawberry season, they would make a strawberry shortcake. Well, the strawberry season is only 2 months, maybe maximum 3 months. And so for 9 months, they're not baking this stuff because they don't have strawberries. His idea was, all this equipment is just lying around. We need to use it and sell something. I got to come up with something. So those little cakes, as he's driving around St. Louis, he looks at a billboard and it says Twinkle Toes Shoe Company. Why is it called Twinkle Toes? Because it's an expression, Twinkle Toes. Because your toe is the metatarsal, the bone. That

0: bankrupt. Why was it able to come back so that you can still get them? The story, I went down this rabbit hole, and I got to share it with you because it's fascinating, and it teaches us the connection for me, the world of art, the world of sports, the world of surgery. They're very similar. Let's go through the history of the Twinkie and what it has anything to do with Andy Páez's hand fracture. So, Chris, let's go to soundbite number one.
1: Twinkies were invented in Schiller Park, Illinois in 1930. This guy, James DeWar, managed a bakery plant at the start of the Depression. He wanted to make better use of expensive strawberry shortcake equipment sitting unused when strawberries weren't in season. So he stuck banana cream in a shortcake. DeWar sold the Twinkies in packs of 2 for 5 cents. When bananas were rationed during World War II, the simple vanilla cream we know today became the filling.
0: Yes, because bananas were rationed, so they had to switch the filling, but they found them to be incredibly popular. But it's the whole idea of not smearing the strawberry on top of the Twinkie, the cake, but to do what I'm describing with dessert, to inject it on the inside. Let's go to the second take.
1: With the growing popularity of low-carb, Atkins, and later the South Beach diets, some Americans were becoming more health conscious. Loaded with calories, sugar, and preservatives most people hadn't heard of, let alone could pronounce, Twinkies became a casualty of the health revolution. Sales fell and then flattened. In October of 98, because of missed earnings, shares dropped 25% in just one day. But it wasn't just the product that was the problem.
0: Mm-hmm. Here's what you're going to now learn. It was the new world of delivery, how we traditionally delivered from a bakery to the shelf with trucks. Now gasoline's more expensive, the labor that you need. It's all about that injecting inside the cake, though, that ultimately becomes the reason for its success again. Let's listen further.
1: Pensions and raw goods got too costly. As other food companies were modernizing manufacturing, Hostess ran inefficient factories, operating at 54% capacity utilization.
2: That's very poor in the manufacturing world.
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1: Delivery alone ate up 36% of revenue.
0: So how do you fix it? Well, you can't make the truck more efficient, although you know what McDonald's does, which is a genius with the delivery trucks? They don't want to spend money on gasoline as the price went up. They redesigned their trucks to run on vegetable oil. What? Vegetable oil? Where are you going to get vegetables? Well, wait a minute. If you're making billions and billions of burgers, you can imagine how many billions and billions of French fries you're making. And what happens with the oil? You can't use it constantly. You have to redo the oil because it gets burnt up. They figured out how to use this vegetable oil for their delivery trucks. That's how they approached the high cost of delivery. Well, how did the Twinkie company figure it out? Or these new buyers of a bankrupt company? Listen to this.
1: And quickly, Andy and Dean got to work fixing the company. First, they tackled that delivery system.
2: The old company did direct store delivery. We were going to transform it into a distribution to warehouse model. Instead of going direct to every grocery store in America, you then go to Walmart's distribution centers or Kroger's distribution centers instead, and then they ship it out to their various stores.
0: Can you imagine? So they're now saying, we got to somehow address shelf life because it's going to sit in a warehouse and then get distributed. So what are they thinking? What's inside? How do we fix it on the inside of the Twinkie? Next one.
1: But in order to move Twinkies through a warehouse, they first had to increase the shelf life. Historically, Twinkies only lasted 25 days.
2: People would put Twinkies in their earthquake shelters because everybody had this perception that Twinkies would last forever. That really wasn't the case.
1: Andy and Dean invested millions to develop a Twinkie that tasted the same, but lasted longer.
2: We're at first able to get the shelf life to 45 days and then ultimately to 65 days of shelf life. And so that really helped get the retailers comfortable that they could take it into their warehouses and that the product quality would not be compromised.
0: Isn't that interesting? From 26 days to 45 days.

0: 45 days now is the current shelf life of the Twinkie. That's enough that they're now comfortable. So now all of a sudden, you can put the Twinkie into gasoline stations where you, the mini mart that they have. You don't have to rely on just going to one supermarket. You can now have this distribution system that's all over. So these two guys bought the Twinkie bankrupt for $400 million. A few years later, they sold the Twinkies, the Hostess Twinkies, for $2 something billion. Because they figured out how to improve that whole idea of what went inside what looked like your metacarpal, only it's a pastry. Last one.
1: The new recipe and warehouse delivery model helped cut delivery costs by 20%. It also meant Hostess could affordably deliver Twinkies to drugstores and dollar stores, markets they'd never reached before.
2: Dollar General became one of our top five customers.
0: Yeah, and Dollar General is just an example of the many places you can now sell the Twinkie. So innovation, and this is what I love about this show, because it allows me to learn, me, Dr. Clapper, to learn the similar thinking that goes into everything in art, in sports, surgery, and even the food business. The innovation's the same. How can we get the job done? And I used as a Clapper vision, talking about, all right, I think I did this with Steve Mason. Your hand is like a Twinkie, the bone, the metacarpal. I said, if you now snap the Twinkie in half and you still want to eat it with one hand, you can't. It's broken in half. But if you were to compress the two ends of the broken Twinkie, you now can lift it with one hand. And that is that's where this all stemmed from, is wow, that's the same idea as using an intramedullary pin to compress this bone. You now just have a puncture wound in the skin above the knuckle, so you don't need the skin to heal. You don't need the stripping muscle and tendons, violating perfectly good structures just to get to the bone. This whole idea of just going to the source. And in my world of orthopedic surgery, this is a phenomenal concept. When I started 40 years ago, if you dislocated your shoulder, I learned how to do 2.5 hour surgery. You make an incision in the front through the skin of the front of your chest, which has nothing to matter with it. But I've got to violate that skin, the muscles that I encounter, the pectoralis major, your deltoid. I got to go between them, but there's a plane there. I don't have to cut them, but I still have to go deep. But I actually have to cut through a tendon, part of your rotator cuff, called the subscapularis tendon in the front of your chest. And when that tendon contracts, that's what allows you to touch your belly button. It's an internal rotator of the shoulder. Back in the day when I started, you had a dislocating shoulder. I had to intentionally violate that perfectly good tendon because it sits right in front of the shoulder joint. Well, there's nothing the matter with that tendon. Why would I want to have to operate on it? Because that's the only way I can get into the shoulder joint from the front. And then the revolution occurred where we could use fiber optic, the tools the size of a pen or a pencil, to allow me to look on a TV screen, to look inside the shoulder joint, and aha, that's where the tear is. It's called the labrum. It's this O-ring that's around the socket of the glenoid, which is the socket of the ball and socket joint. That's what I was trying to get to repair when I did it the old days, 2.5 hours. Now, 15, 20 minutes through a puncture site in the back, bing, I'm inside the shoulder joint. There's the torn labrum. Now I make a puncture site from the front through that skin, but it's just a puncture site. And now I have my tools inside the ball and socket joint without injuring other structures that are normal. And now it's like building a pirate ship inside a Coke bottle. I mean, I now get to use chopsticks to try to sew and weave back together again that torn labrum. But guess what? It's only 15, 20 minute surgery. The recovery is so much quicker because I'm not waiting for for perfectly good structures to heal, I didn't violate them. That same principle is what's going on with a hand fracture. So this injury that would have kept him out of the playoffs, the World Series, now he's playing tonight with five games to go. It's such a wonderful thing. But using that idea of making it faster, making it more efficient, making it smaller, it's what the Beatles did with the song about the hand. I want to hold your hand. Why not have four tracks? Why do we just have to have two tracks? And the same genius of a bankrupt company, why could the other owners see that? Because we're surrounded by people who just don't see it. That's why my professor, Dr. Ranawat, of the many things he taught me, was the eyes don't see what the mind doesn't know. You'd be surprised where your answer can come from to make things more efficient, to make them better. Believe it or not, it could come from the hostess Twinkie when you're designing better tools to fix a hand fracture. Who can imagine that you could connect those dots? But believe me, they are all there. The injuries I'm going to talk about this week, which you'll hear with Mason in Ireland and Sedano and Cap, the innovation will be there for Jaden Daniels' elbow dislocation. Why I believe he actually should have surgery. You'll be hearing that. And Jackson Dart, oh my God, thank God. That injury, we all looked at it. Uh-oh, did he tear his ACL? No, I think it's just his medial collateral ligament. What a saving diagnosis for the New York Giants. And Caleb Williams, also, for sure we thought he's either ruptured his Achilles tendon. Did he tear his ACL? No, it's his hamstring. But the problem with the hamstring, they're going to have a problem in Chicago because this is not something we could really enhance the healing. And I'll be talking about that as well. This is what's so special about the Weekend Warrior Show. Art, sports, and surgery. Thanks for tuning in. Next week, we'll have a guest. And you'll hear about that guest coming up on ESPN, on 710 ESPN LA.
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12: Speaking of doctors, it is that time every week. 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Clapper Vision is unbeatable. It's the best way to start your Saturday, Weekend Warriors. Saturday morning at 7 a.m. Dr. Clapper on that Calmrex. He's on the digital phone. Thanks to the Hard Rock Casino Tajon Hotline. Good morning, Dr. Clapper.
13: Good morning. How are you?
12: Beautiful.
14: How we doing, Doc?
13: I'm great. Listen, I went for pizza. Mm-hmm. I flew all the way to Worcester Street, New Haven, Connecticut, to have Sally's and Pepe's. This is the best pizza ever made in the world. And
15: I've been there. It's fantastic.
13: And I had one whole pizza, Beto, at Sally's.
15: Easy.
13: And then I said to my wife, okay, now we got to go compare. She goes, we just had a whole pizza. I ate two giant 8 slices pizzas in a row, so I can totally relate to having a giant Subway sandwich.
14: Jersey Mike's. Yeah, there's no doubt about it, Doc. And look, the thing is that, you know, I was saying that the bread at Jimmy John's, that's the whole key to their sandwich. And that's the key to a great sandwich, is the bread. Like, if you want a proper cheesesteak, the bread is really the most critical part of it.
13: So let me tell you about the bread. There's a place in Santa Monica everybody's been to, Bay Cities, because they make their own bread. You got to experience that crunch. Well, they now opened a place, not them, people who used to work there call it's all about the bread.

0: West Hollywood, and we get those sandwiches all the time. When you bite into that crunch on the outside and it's chewy on the inside, yeah, that's why having anything sandwich with a bagel is the best sandwich you're ever going to have.
1: Oh, yeah. Yeah, no doubt. Doc, did you have a couple of bagels for the breaking of the fast on Monday night?
0: Oh, yeah. So you put tuna fish and egg salad on a bagel, and now you crunchify it with some potato chips on an everything bagel.
1: Ooh.
0: You might as well have a cup of coffee and a cigarette. That's as good as it gets.
1: Doc, I told the story yesterday. I put my foot in my mouth. I go to the same people's house for the last 20 years. They always host the breaking of the fast, right, and they make incredible food. And the mom, she spends hours and hours and hours. She makes her own tuna salad, her own egg salad. She makes everything. The only thing she says she doesn't make is the bagel, right?
0: Right.
1: So I get done. I've had two everything bagels. I smear, cream cheese all over it, egg salad, tuna salad, and my favorite is whitefish salad, and I never get whitefish salad, right? So I go up to the woman, her name's Lisa, she's the host, and I say, hey, we're so flattered to be invited year after year. Thank you so much for all you do. The food is so amazing. I go, and Lisa, the whitefish salad is maybe the best I've ever had in my life. And she goes like this, Doc. She goes, yeah, that's the one thing I don't make. And I tried to like cover. I'm like, well, it complements the egg salad and the tuna salad so beautifully. Foot in mouth.
0: Exactly. Wow.
1: So, hey, Doc, we got a bunch of injuries we want to get your opinion on.
0: Oh, yeah.
1: I'll start it off with this one, and Beto, jump right in. But the Puka Nacua situation, hearing Sean McVay yesterday with Mason in Ireland that this is going to be a little bit longer, they're not concerned like long-term lose him for the season situation, but they're concerned as in make sure we have him later in the season, so don't overwork him too early. But they're calling it a groin injury. Doc, what should we expect from Puka and a groin?
0: You know, my best clap revision for Puka and even Caleb Williams, because muscles come in two flavors, agonists and antagonists. So Puka, we're talking about the front of the thigh where you flex the hip, right? So when you're sitting and standing up, extending the hip, but now go from standing to sitting, you're flexing the hip. But the brilliance of the body is that you got muscles that do the opposite. Kind of like, and the clap revision is a seesaw. And right, one guy sits on one side, the other one sits on the other side. One goes up, the other goes down. That's how our muscles work. One fires, the other shuts off, and vice versa. So the problem with Puka Nacua, and the same problem with Caleb Williams, is if you let them come back, unless they're 100% healed, you're going to now knock out and overstress the antagonist. So in the case of Puka Nacua, he still has groin pain, whether it's his psoas muscle or his adductor muscle. If he's not 100%, I'm telling you right now, look out. He's going to have a hamstring issue down the line.
1: Oh, groin to hamstring.
0: Correct.
2: Wow.
1: Okay. And you mentioned Caleb Williams and the hamstring. And Beto, I'm sure you've seen plenty of this.
2: We crushed that guy because he's going off on, like, he's Paul Pierce. And then, meanwhile, Kobe shooting free throws with Achilles, right? Like, what's going on here with Caleb Williams?
1: Right. And then you got the memes on the internet where people are like, where he's like, I'm in so much pain. And they're like, oh, my God, what's wrong? And he goes, look, I chipped a fingernail. And he's got his fingernails all painted. I mean, the people who are the Caleb haters, like, oh, he's so soft. He was crying to his mom. Of course he's down like he just got shot in the back of the leg. Doc, when it comes to the hamstring, I think about Luka during the postseason and how he couldn't get himself back. If Caleb Williams, and you can tell us what you know about the severity of the injury, you cannot take a chance on something like this. He can't come running back full speed right away. I mean, right?
0: Correct. So we can get deep in the weeds because now the listeners, I've made them all a little bit more smarter about what to look for with injuries. When we have all these Achilles tendon ruptures in the NBA, it's because the players, because everyone's taken a three-point shot, and now that comes flying off the backboard, and everybody's in transition running backwards. When you run backwards, your calf, your Achilles tendon, is eccentrically stretched. It's firing as you're elongating it, okay? Well, if you carefully look at Caleb Williams, he's running away from this defender who's getting closer and closer. So if you really break down the film, you'll see he hyper almost extends to take a longer stride because he's got to get away from this guy. So his quad muscle is straightening his knee. Well, guess what that's doing? The guy in the back, which is the hamstring, now is dealing with the knee that's with a longer stride, as straight as the leg can get. That's now eccentrically elongating the muscle in the back, the hamstring, and that is why it ripped. So he's same thing. He has to be healed, just like you're saying with Luka. If he comes back too soon, he's going to tear it again in another place, overcompensation, and you won't have him for the whole year.
1: So what's your expectation then on Caleb? What do you think? What are we looking at here?
0: Is it grade one? Is it grade two? Is it grade three? That's going to be the key. And remember, grade one, it hurts. But grade two and grade three, you're limping because there's either a partial tear or a complete tear of the muscle itself. And the worst part about a hamstring is we can't enhance the healing. You can do stem cells, PRP, all you want. We ain't improving on the natural healing that can take place. So it's got to be shut down. Just like with Luka, how frustrating it was for us as Laker fans. You can't do anything about it. You can fly all the way to Spain if you want. You ain't making it heal faster, trust me. Yeah. So I don't know the severity of it. I suspect it's probably a grade one or one and a half, which is why they're saying he can back as quickly as he can. But again, you better be careful, Chicago Bears, because if he comes back too soon, you're not going to have him for the season.
2: So just rest is all you need to do.
0: Correct.
2: That's it. That's all you can do.
0: And here's the problem with Beto. Every time you get up to, you know, you want to put your shoes and socks on, you want to go from a seat, you're firing your hamstring.
2: It's terrible.
0: You never can, like, put it in a cast or a sling and let it really rest. You cannot stop working your hamstring because you have to live a life.
2: So, Dr. Clapper, the other night I had dinner with a couple of doctors. You know, I was hanging out, hobnobbing.
1: Hey, by the way, did you have the onion roll there at Mastro's?
2: No. What did we have? Oh, we had the lobster bisque. Beautiful.
1: Oh, because the onion rolls there are, like, ridiculous.
2: Out of control. So, Dr. Clapper, I had dinner with Dr. Ron Navarro, my surgeon at Kaiser. Spoke very highly of you. You guys know each other. And we were talking about different surgeries, and one of the other doctors is one of the guys, youngster, who created Foods and Medicine. And they were talking about going into the surgery world, how surgeons have the most fun, Dr. Clapper. This is what the conversation was at dinner. How surgeons look forward to seeing what they can uncover because, as you said, what's your line? What the eyes can't see with the brain? What's your
0: right line? The eyes don't see what the mind doesn't know.
2: And they said as soon as you get in there, you don't know what's going on. We were talking about the Puka Nacua and the sports hernia or the whatever it's going to be. And until you actually open up the body, you don't know. So a lot of the times, these guys were saying, and you've said it many times, Dr. Clapper, it's up to the player to figure out their pain threshold and what they can do. And they said the same thing. Whenever you take that shot to mask the pain, you're only making it worse. Mm-hmm. Could Caleb Williams or Puka take that shot and get back on the field?
0: They could, but here's a Clapper vision. Don't give me Robitussin for my cough. If I'm coughing because I got pneumonia, you better give me antibiotics to stop coughing, not Robitussin. So the shot is Robitussin in the sense that you can take care of the symptoms, but evolution and God gave us symptoms for a reason because he's telling you, don't do that. But we live in a world now, Beto, where you can buy Motrin, Advil, Aleve over the counter. So everybody, you know, this is why there's so many injuries now. I do over 400 hip, knee, and shoulder replacements every year. They're not in your grandma. They're in 42-year-olds and 45-year-olds and 47-year-olds. Joint replacements, you know why? Because people want to eat whatever they want and exercise it later. And they know if they're going to go to the gym, it's going to hurt. So what do? They take Advil before they go to the gym so it won't hurt while they wreck their bodies. Thank you very much.
1: You're very welcome.
2: That's
1: and by
2: me.
1: The way,
2: that's
1: people
2: me,
1: do. People eat whatever they want. Sometimes I just want two pizzas.
0: Come on. That's once in a while. I mean, you're not having that giant submarine sandwich every day of the week.
1: Yeah, no, but I mean, like once a week.
0: If you are, then it's a problem.
2: As a pizza and a Vicks, that's all you need, Kathy. You're good to go. Dr.
1: Hey, Doc.
2: Clapper, remember my knee I was telling you about?
0: Yeah.
2: I finally sucked it up. Checked it out. It was a sprained MCL.
0: Good. No surgery.
2: Yeah. Okay. So it's been 3 months. Why does it still hurt?
0: You know, the medial collateral ligament is a fascinating structure because it's actually two layers. There's a superficial one and a deeper layer. People who can just sprain half of it, the superficial layer, right under the skin, no big deal. They come back. But if you rip both layers, which you probably did, they will take a long time to heal.
1: Hey, Doc, speaking of,
2: thanks.
1: Of healing.
2: Appreciate that.
0: But it will heal. You won't need surgery for it.
2: Nah.
1: Let me ask you this, just to get back to some NFL injuries. This Jaden Daniels thing is interesting.
2: Yeah.
1: Because, you know, by the way, to get hurt on the last play of the first half, mm-hmm. and Beto, I'm sure you saw this.
2: Yeah.
1: He's down on the ground.
2: Nobody helped him.
1: Right. And I don't know if his teammates have been questioned this week, like, why didn't you help him? If people were like unaware, hey, the clock ran out, we're walking to the locker room, I missed it. I don't know what their excuse was, but he's down there on the ground. And Doc, this is the second time he's dislocated his elbow. So it's his non-throwing arm. How long should a player be out with a dislocated elbow, particularly when it's the second time in 2 years?
0: So here's a clap revision for you. Take a pair of pliers or a scissor, right? You got the two handles. But what connects them to give you the mechanical advantage to squeeze something really hard or to cut something thick? That bolt that's in between, right? So a dislocated elbow is as though you messed up the bolt, loosened it, broke it, and now it's a useless pair of pliers or scissors, right? But what happens? You put it back together again. You tighten the bolt. Okay, now you got your scissors and your pliers again. That's the first dislocation. But what happens if during that first dislocation, the threads for the bolt and the nut that holds it together is stripped? Well, now you got a wobbly pliers. It's really not really a good pair of pliers anymore, but it's kind of working. But it's the threads are stripped. Now, if it goes out again, you need a new bolt. You can't rely on it again. When you watch Jaden Daniels, no one's tackling him. He's just falling. But look at the angle, which I'm looking at because the eyes don't see what the mind doesn't know. The angle that he's able to get in the Tommy John baseball pitcher elbow that we fixed called the ulnar collateral ligament. So go ahead and take your forearm now, palms up, and go ahead and feel the pinky side of your elbow. That's the ulnar collateral ligament, the medial side of your elbow. When you look at Jaden Daniels falling to the ground, you see that the elbow can go further than it's not supposed to go. You know what that tells me? That they treated him without surgery, hoping that the ligament would heal back to the correct length that it was before.
2: Oh.
0: So it healed, but it healed slightly elongated. So he doesn't have pain. He's got range of motion in his elbow. But he has a loosey-goosey elbow because that ligament's not 100% back to where it was before. So in my opinion, and he's getting lots of opinions, he needs surgery for his elbow.
1: Yeah, but Doc, listen, I hate to be such a jerk here, but if I own the team, I'd be like, wait a second. You mean to tell me you can't pop the elbow back in? It's his non-throwing shoulder and or non-throwing arm, and the kid can't get back out there and play?
2: Man,
0: that's
2: your
0: what
2: other
0: Kurt
2: one.
0: Warner said. Kurt Warner said, hey, he should be able to play. I played with a dislocated elbow.
2: Yeah.
0: You know what? It's when it's the second time it's occurred, then you've got all kinds of red flags that it'll happen again. Look at how it happened. Nobody touched him. How can you play in a football game and rely on that guy?
1: Yeah. I don't know. Isn't there like a brace or something you could put on?
0: You can wear a brace, but if he pops it out again, we worry in elbows more than anything else about artery and nerve issues. That funny bone nerve, the ulnar nerve, is sitting right under the skin. You put the player at risk if you let him come out with a loose elbow.
2: Dr. Clapper, what do you do when the crows are in your backyard and they won't shut up?
0: You start talking like them. And then they go, hey, wait, what the hell's going on here?
2: Come on, Cappy.
1: Beto, it's so funny. My door is open. You've obviously been to my home studio. And my door is open and the crows are making a lot of noise. And I'm watching you, Beto. And you're like, what the hell's going on there? And I'm just worried that they're outside eating my dog.
0: Get one of those owls. They scare everything away. Those fake owls.
2: Ooh.
1: Hey, Doc, one last thing before you go. We all saw what happened on Monday night between the Rams and the Giants. And once Jackson Dart was out of that game, it was over. Troy Aikman said something interesting during the broadcast. He said, you know, he's kind of lucky that he was up in the air when his knee got hit. Because if his foot were planted in the turf, it could have been a lot worse. Was Aikman right? Because I don't know if he's right or wrong. I mean, it sounds kind of right. And secondly, this Jackson Dart thing, when I saw it happen, I immediately thought, like, broken leg more so than messed up knee. Was Aikman right? Let's start with that.
0: No, he's wrong. And here, you need a clap revision because this is kind of complicated because it went from he'll be back. He's just got a sprain, but we're going to wait for the MRI, the coach said. And now it's like season ending. Like, how did that happen? Mm-hmm. So you need a clap revision for this. Clap you're in your car, revision. And you have three levels.

0: of defense if you're in an accident. If you're going 10, 15 miles an hour, your line of defense, stage one, is the bumper. If you're going 30 miles or 40 miles an hour, the bumper's not enough. Now you need your seatbelt. If you're going 80 miles an hour, you need the third level of defense, and that's the airbag, right? They come in three levels. Well, your knee has a bumper, it has the seatbelt, it has the airbag in terms of keeping it from dislocating. So if you feel your knee right now, feel the big toe side of your knee, the medial side of your knee, right underneath the skin. The bumper is Beto Duran's medial collateral ligament. That's the first structure that gets strained when there's any kind of stress. What's the seatbelt? The medial meniscus. That's a little bit deeper than the medial collateral ligament as you go closer to the inside of the knee. The airbag, if you really go in 80 miles an hour, the force is so great, is the ACL, or in his case, the posterior cruciate ligament. Jackson Dart did not just have a bumper issue. He got the airbag.
1: You got that, Beto?
2: Airbags is what we need, baby. I was there watching it, and from the 400 level, I knew, oh, no.
0: Yep.
2: Like, you can just tell that was bad.
0: Yep, yep. And now I will tell you this. The posterior cruciate ligament is a much worse injury than an anterior cruciate ligament, but I suspect he probably strained it partially torn. I don't think it's completely torn, but you've now got a repair with stitches put together back the medial collateral ligament, and the medial meniscus is intimately, in anatomy-wise, the deep portion of the medial collateral ligament literally is the root, the basis of the medial meniscus. You got to repair all of that stuff. He's going to be out for a season. He'll be back next season, but forget about it for this
2: season. Damn. All right, drop him for fantasy. Got it.
3: 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What do we got coming up Saturday at 7 a.m., Doc?
0: Oh, I can't wait. We're going to talk. So here's the promo, which I'm waiting to hear, Chris Morales. I'm waiting to hear lots of it. What does Andy Pahes, the Beatles' I Want to Hold Your Hand song, and the Hostess Twinkie have in common? You're going to learn on Saturday how I connect all of those dots.
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0: Love you, too. 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
3: right.
2: Mace.
3: I forgot.
2: He's on the Crystal Clear Comrex.
3: Wow.
2: And he's got a big Saturday show. Promote it, Doc, about the Twinkie.
4: What does Andy Páez, the Beatles' greatest song about hands, I Want to Hold Your Hand, and Twinkies, the Hostess Twinkie, have in common? This Saturday, you'll
3: I'm
4: find
3: I'm trying
4: out.
3: To put that together in my head, and I have to listen on Saturday at 7 a.m. to find out. So I don't know if you heard, Doc, but there are a lot of injuries in the NFL right now. Last night, we saw Jackson Dart, and he was tested today. His knee injury is worse than initially thought, and the and Dart is now facing the possibility of season-ending knee surgery. I think they said, well, what do you know about this injury?
4: So I want to use a Clapper vision to explain why you can say it's the medial collateral ligament, no big deal, and now, oy vey, MRI, and he's going to be missing the season. The Clapper vision is the security you have when you drive your car. You have three levels of protection. You got the bumper, you got the seatbelt, and you got your airbags. Velocity. You go 10 miles an hour, 15 miles an hour, you hit the bumper. No big deal. You go a little faster, now you need the seatbelt. You go faster, high speed, airbags. Now go ahead and feel your knee. Feel your kneecap, and now feel on the inside, the big toe side of your knee. That's the medial side of the knee. Just below the skin is the bumper. That's the medial collateral ligament. So we saw Jackson Dart getting hit from the side, the classic clipping, which is a penalty, but getting hit from the side, the little toe side of your knee. The stress now is on the bumper, right under the skin, medial collateral ligament. If the force, the energy, the velocity of the accident goes higher, what's the seatbelt? Medial meniscus. That's just deeper. The final, the airbag, is the ACL. And if you really put a lot of pressure and goes all the way through, we call it the O'Donoghue triad. All three of them go. Bumper, seatbelt, airbag. I'm worried he's got an airbag injury.
3: Yeah, well, they are evaluating.
4: Yes.
3: Jaden Daniels, I think this is the third time now he's had a dislocated elbow. What is that about? How much time is he going to miss? All that stuff.
4: So here's a Clapper vision. Go ahead and take a pair of pliers or a scissor. The two handles, right?
3: Yep.
4: The way you get the mechanical advantage of a scissor or a pair of pliers is there's a bolt that basically connects the two of them. Well, if you loosen the bolt because you smash the pliers or the scissor and it wobbles, it still can grab things and cut things because the bolt is loose. That's his first elbow dislocation, his left elbow from last season. The things are loose. So what do? You shut it down, you let the body scar things down, and hopefully the bolt tightens itself up as you make scar. But I'm suspicious. He didn't have surgery, that he healed, but he had a bit of a wobble. It was still unstable. It was a wobbly bolt. Now, with no contact, he's just falling from a height, going to brace himself. You see his left elbow dislocate yet again, and you absolutely see the Tommy John ligament, the ulnar collateral ligament, tear as you watch the video, as I've watched the video. Yes, MRI, they're looking to see if there's a bone chip, the coronoid, or the olecranon arm process. These are bony elements that if they, like a pebble in your shoe, get stuck in the joint, then you really have to have surgery. That's what you look for on the x-ray right away. But I'm suspicious he has an attenuated or a stretched out ligament that didn't really fully shrink down when they treated him conservatively last season. I would be very worried if I was a Washington fan. I think Jaden Daniels should have surgery on his elbow.
3: A bad week for young quarterbacks in the NFL. Caleb Williams left the game on a cart with a hamstring thing. What do you know?
4: If you watch the video carefully, he was running away from that defender who was just trying to grab him. And what you look at is he's hyper extending almost to run as fast as he can away from the defender. So that's your quadriceps firing maximally, almost supernaturally. Well, guess what? That really pulls the opposite muscle, the one behind your thigh, your hamstring. You know, the Clapper vision is our muscles are agonists and antagonists. It's like a seesaw. One guy goes up, the other guy goes down. That's how your muscles work. So if you hyperextend your knee, you are stretching the guy that flexes your knee, which is your hamstring, and that's when he tore it. So it's going to be a series. Is it grade one? I think it is, which means he'll be back in a week or two. I don't see Caleb Williams. He's so lucky he didn't tear his Achilles or his ACL. But at most, two games, maybe three games.
3: All right, last one, and this is easily the most important one to me personally. Puka Nacua.
4: Oh, yeah.
3: Hip injury. I don't know any of the specifics around this injury that forced him to miss last night. Tell me about the hip.
4: So the groin has multiple. So as you're sitting down right now, Steve, go ahead and lift your thigh up. That's hip flexion. Well, the main muscle that does that is the psoas muscle. It's spelled funny because it's with a P. P-S-O-A-S. That's the main hip flexor. But the other muscle that helps with flexion and to bring your legs closer together is the adductor. That whole rich area of muscles that flex and adduct your leg, he has soreness there. It's not like we can do surgery for it. It has to heal. How do you know it's healed? It doesn't hurt anymore. Mm. And if he still has pain, it ain't healed. And it would be a nightmare if you send him out, because you know he wants to play, too soon. Look out, he's gonna make bigger trouble.
3: All right, boy, you sound good on the Comrex machine there, Doc. It sounds,
4: you know who also sounds
3: clear.
4: Good, Steve? Sua sounds great.
3: He does. Because
4: listening to Sua, I mean, I've been listening to radio for a million years, to be able to tell us the importance of the USC game because of recruiting. Nobody else talks like that, and it's such great insight. Wow. So great job, Sue.
5: You know, I appreciate the positivity, Dr. K, because I don't get it from Chris, so thank you.
3: Nobody gets it from Chris.
5: No, some people do. Clapper does.
4: Now I can only imagine. I'm a high school star recruit. The importance of that game, nobody seems to talk about it, because that's what's going to save USC someday.
5: The West Coast is on the line. The West Coast is on the line.
4: I loved it.
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3: 10 a.m., sorry.
5: Mason Plus.
3: Got the whole thing wrong. Anyway, you're at 7. I don't know where the hell anything else is. Hey, Doc, thank you very much for all the insight, man. Appreciate it.
4: Love you. Talk to you later.
5: Love you, Doc.
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5: 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Dr. Clapper at 7.
3: Yep.
5: Sedano and Cap Saturday special at 8. Mason Plus at 10.
3: At 10, okay.
5: We only have to adjust it when USC is early, but that's not that often.
6: We had Dr. K on the mic for at least 10 minutes just now, and I could have asked him a medical question, because I have a partially torn bicep.
3: Do you?
6: So, yeah, I could ask him what I should do.
3: Right, now you have
5: How'd
3: you do it?
6: I don't know. I woke up in the middle of the night.
5: I think it was from that story you told me the other day.
6: No idea what you're talking
3: about. Does it
6: affect
3: your golf?
6: No.
3: All right, that's good.
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4: Rams should be feeling pretty good after their dominant 28-6 win over the Giants, and now headed to Denver for a Sunday night football showdown with the Broncos. Matthew Stafford was sharp. Devontae Adams was amazing with 8 catches and 2 touchdowns, and Aaron Donald returned to the Rams defense, bringing the energy that we were expecting to see in week 1. But it's a completely different challenge now because the Broncos are coming off a 20-13 win over Jacksonville. Bo Nix is playing with confidence. Throw in the altitude, the road environment, and Denver's defense that can bring the pressure. The Rams will need to get ready from the opening snap. The biggest key, protect Matthew Stafford. That's always the biggest key. Stay balanced on offense and avoid letting the Broncos control the pace of the game, especially with their defense. 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It's the Rams and the Broncos on Sunday Night Football. 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
7: Boom, bada bing.
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8: 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Show begins on this Tuesday, September 22nd, 2026, a live imagery Tuesday presented by Providence. And as I hold up the chain, a Rams victory Tuesday, and welcome back Cappy from the holiday.
7: Hey, hey.
8: We will break down, I'm sure in short order, how you violated Hebraic rules yesterday.
7: Or we might break down just how brilliant I freaking am.
8: Well, maybe that's all ahead.
7: Yeah.
8: But I know George Sedano is a little under the weather, but he is with us from home with a higher blood pressure than usual. Not because of me, which usually causes his blood pressure, because he's got a bit of a...
9: I got a thing.
8: As producer Horan would say, a heinous or whatever he says.
7: You got a thing?
9: I got a thing.
7: Oh, no, not a thing.
9: Yeah.
7: What kind of thing you got?
9: I don't know.
7: Let me tell you what you need.
9: An emergency wellness kit or whatever?
7: You're damn right, buddy. You're damn right.
9: I don't have traveler's diarrhea, though.
8: You got something with that blood pressure being so low.
7: Whatever you got, no, I got a pill.
9: I got like a, I mean, there's like a bug going around with the kids.
7: Yeah, see, this is what I

0: always tell you, that's why you got to have a medical emergency kit. Look right here. I got every pill you need, pal.
1: Oh, well, I also just went to the doctor.
0: Okay. Well,
1: and he got me what I needed, too. No offense to the emergency wellness kit. I think it's a great idea, but I was not on the road, so I was home. I could just go see my doctor.
0: All the more reason. You don't need to go see your doctor. You got all your stuff right here.
1: He's right down the street.
0: Nah, forget about it.
2: The Los Angeles Rams last night, 28-6 over the New York Football Giants at SoFi. I mean, it also helps when the other team's starting quarterback gets hurt in the first quarter.
0: Oh, my God. Game over.
2: I mean, listen,
1: know what you're referring to, you being a genius. You also lucked out in your picks against the spread that two quarterbacks went down in those games.
2: Yeah, Cappy. Picked.
0: I mean, I can't help the fact that I had a perfect score this week.
1: Well, now, you know what? You and I have done something that has never been done until this week.
0: Right.
1: We both now have had a perfect score and a goose egg.
0: When was your perfect score?
1: I mean, last season?
0: Oh, I've long forgotten about that one. Yeah.
2: Shocking.
0: Yeah, I've forgotten about that one. In one ear and out the other. But we did have a perfect week this week. I went 15 points, 5 for 5. You yourself had a perfect week, 0 for 5, 0 points. And Morales, you joined.
2: It was, listen, the Rams started it last week. You know, last year I was doing pretty well. The Rams started it last week. Lions, Bills really hurt me. And then... Goose egg.
1: Well, I mean, the Caleb Williams and the Jackson Dart injury kind of changed the equation.
2: It did change the equation, but we got to take the goose egg on the face, Sedano.
0: Yeah, you do.
1: It's fine.
0: You got to take it.
1: I told you week one's a liar.
2: Yeah, right. Well, week two didn't help us.
0: No, week one was a truth teller.
1: Right.
0: Week one was a liar. Sedano had 12 points in the first week. Week two was a truth teller. 0 points.
1: Yeah.
0: Pretty true. Pretty true. But Jackson Dart last night.
1: He tried to get back in. Did you see the report?
0: Give me a break. Tried to get back in. I mean, first of all, look, that injury looked gruesome when it happened. And it took the reverse angle for all of us to really see his knee get smashed the way it did. Yeah. Then he goes to the tent. He's gone for a long time. Then they show him limping off the field. He wants to go back in. I mean, that shows a lot of grit and toughness. Doesn't show a lot of smarts.
1: Right. I don't think he's the smartest apple in the bunch.
0: No, you don't think so?
1: Yeah.
0: But that game was over. I mean, listen, Jameis Winston is a great character. We all like Jameis Winston. He's funny, right? But Jameis Winston has been in the NFL for, what, 12-ish years or so?
1: Right, and Jameis Winston hasn't taken a real snap in how long?
0: Right, so what do you expect him to do?
2: You know how to play quarterback, maybe?
1: Well, no, yeah, but he also he hasn't played in forever. And even when he was playing, he threw a lot of interceptions.
0: Tons. So. I mean, that was his calling card. I mean, yeah, he might put up 4,000 yards in a season. He also might throw 30 interceptions.
3: Right.
0: So that's
3: it was the full Jameis experience. That interception in the end zone was one of the worst throws I've seen.
0: I know.
1: It was a duck.
0: Yeah.
1: And then, it was a duck, and it just, it wasn't even close.
0: Right. Trent McDuffie was like, who are you throwing the ball to? Oh, me. Got it. Mine.
3: I'll take that. Thanks.
0: Yeah. Jameis Winston, look, when you're a backup quarterback
1: quack.
0: In the NFL.
1: Where was the quack quack there when I said he threw a duck?
2: Oh, sorry.
0: Quack, quack.
2: I was looking up how much Jameis Winston is getting paid.
0: How much?
2: He signed a 2-year, $13 million contract
1: That's
2: extension.
1: That's a backup deal. That's what you
2: in
1: get.
2: In September. This month.
0: Right. Right, I know. But $6.5 million compared to what the Rams were paying Jimmy Garoppolo last year, which was $10 million.
2: Yeah, but Jimmy Garoppolo could at least throw a ball.
0: Yeah, I mean, it's hard
1: Where's
0: to
1: Jimmy
0: find.
1: Jimmy Garoppolo right now?
0: Sitting at home waiting.
2: Counting his money.
0: Yeah.
2: Really? He don't need it.
0: Yeah. Wow. Probably was calling the Atlanta Falcons over the last few weeks. You know, he'll probably be calling the Chicago Bears next.
1: Yeah.
0: You know, maybe the Giants. Yeah. Who knows?
2: Well, Michael Penix is supposed to start Thursday, right?
0: Yes, that is correct.
3: Yeah. Ooh, Jameis played in 3 games last year. 37, 66, 567 yards. He can sling it. Like, he'll give you that one game. He'll give you one game where he goes nuts for 500 yards, 4 touchdowns, 3 interceptions, where 2 of them are pick sixes.
0: But he's going to be a great TV personality coming up in the next 2 years. He'll be great on TV.
1: Mm-hmm.
0: But as a guy who's now, again, 12 years into his career, who is a career backup, who's known as a vibes guy in the locker room, he brings value. Unless he has to play.
1: Right.
0: You know? Listen, these injuries this weekend, George, to Caleb Williams, to Jackson Dart last night, and to Jaden Daniels, I mean, you're talking about 3 young, up-and-coming, star-caliber players on big-market teams in one weekend all went down.
1: Terrible.
0: And the Caleb Williams one, if you would have asked me on Sunday, what do you think? I'd have either said...
1: Oh, out for the year, right?
0: Same, 100%. Yeah. Torn Achilles, torn hamstring, something, gone for the year.
1: Mm-hmm.
0: And now it's like, I'm not even going to rule him out for this Sunday.
1: Yeah. No, he's not going to play this Sunday.
0: Yeah, I would be really surprised. But very soccer player-y.
1: Is he Tyson Bagent again or whatever?
0: Oh, Tyson.

0: enjoy the introduction of Aaron Donald as he comes out of retirement and rejoins the Rams in week two here at SoFi Stadium for Monday Night Football against the New York Giants.
1: An inside linebacker, number 53, Nate Landman. Number 37, Quentin Lake. At cornerback, number 22, Trent McDuffie. At defensive end, number 91, Kobe Turner.
2: I swear it's coming here in a moment.
1: At defensive end,
3: goosebumps.
2: We gave you the full cut. Because why not?
4: So here's what I would say. That was awesome. I thought JB did a great job tap dancing until what we all thought was going to be Aaron Donald. And clearly they didn't tell him exactly who was coming before him.
3: Right.
4: So, you know, you guys got to help JB out there a little bit.
3: Right. It was awesome. Seeing Aaron Donald back, the uniforms that they were wearing last night.
4: Best player on the field, arguably.
3: You know, I really didn't.
4: Other than Devontae Adams. Best player on the defense. How about that?
3: I mean, I'll tell you guys this. Look, the stats are the stats, right? I mean, three tackles, one for a loss. But it was the one play down along the goal line where he just, I mean, got through the line, got his hands all over Najee Harris, and denied him a bigger player, really.
4: Oh, wait, what's Chris Canty saying about the Rams, mister? They're not going to make the playoffs. Why don't you pump up First Take right now real quick? I'd love to hear this.
2: I believe you guys can hear it. We can't.
3: Yeah, it says the headline
4: is... You can hear it.
3: Did Rams put the bed...
2: No, he can. It's on the air, apparently.
3: No, I got it. Lower third graphic for Canty. Did Rams put to bed all concerns? Yeah. I mean, San Francisco played Miami this weekend. Yeah.
4: Yeah, whatever. That's what I figured.
3: Canty is, he just wants to hate on the Rams. It's a good thing to do. Listen, I like
4: it's a good, and listen, it's a good corner to have.
3: Yeah, it's a good bet. It is. All go against the number one team. Go against the team that everybody's favoring to win the Super Bowl. Look, Sean McVay said it last night after the game, and he finally took responsibility.
2: What did he tell us, Gabby?
3: He said,
2: hold on, I want to test something real quick.
3: Yeah, you want to test?
5: Okay. Matter and playing in the division
3: that's
5: they
3: better.
5: Play
3: that's
5: in.
3: Better,
5: think
3: right?
5: Yeah. We're going to walk. Through
4: I hear it just the same.
2: No, you hear it just the same, but we have issues on the console. Shocking.
6: I don't think that actually went over the
3: I
6: air.
3: I would think
6: either.
3: It did. I would think we've had dead air for the last 2 minutes.
2: I checked the air feed.
3: Oh, you did?
2: Yeah.
3: Oh, what a guy.
2: I know what I'm doing.
3: I mean, come on.
2: You do. Unlike our engineers that just are like, oh, no, everything's fine.
4: All right, Kay. Tell me, Gabby.
3: Well, look, last night after the game, I don't forget if we have the soundbite. I know I sent it in earlier, but Sean McVay after the game said something like, sometimes you win and sometimes you learn and sometimes your dumbass coach tries to make travel plans and he shouldn't do that. McVay is finally admitting, and I think anybody who watched the game last night could see from a defensive line perspective, not even Aaron Donald, just the other guys looked more energetic. There was more pass rush. There was more pressure. They did not have that in week one. You may give credit to the 49ers offensive line. You may give credit to Kyle Shanahan and the way he called his offense. I give the blame to Sean McVay and the travel plans. So, you know, it's funny because you say week one is a liar. And as week two played itself out, I thought to myself, you know, the Rams are going to cover this 7.5 points tonight. Little did I know, of course, that Jackson Dart was going to get hurt. Once that happened, forget it. It was over.
4: Yeah.
3: But if week one is a liar, then week two should bring some truth to the NFL.
4: Not really.
3: Well, the truth was that the Rams were able to cover the 7.5. Again, I will put a lot of that on Jackson Dart getting hurt, but I'm also giving week one, the whole week one thing for the Rams, I specifically blame exclusively on the travel.
4: Okay, I still don't specifically put it on the travel.
3: How about exclusively? I give you specifically and exclusively.
4: Right. I still think they also played, the guys didn't execute, so I think that's part of the equation, too.
3: They didn't execute. You know why?
4: They were tired?
3: Yeah.
4: Okay.
3: The travel.
4: and look, he's the guy who's going to fall on the sword anyway. Like, mm-hmm. That's just kind of what he does to mm-hmm. begin with. But the Aaron Donald part of the equation... You imagine not having done anything for 982 days? If you didn't do this for 982 days, you would be rusty. And he was not.
3: Yeah, look, Aaron Donald was...
4: I mean, listen, when you came back, right? Well, yeah. How long were you out before you joined us here 5 years ago, whatever it was, 6 years ago?
3: I don't know. How long was I off the radio? Probably 8 or 9 months.
4: Yeah.
3: Yeah.
4: And you were rusty.
3: Yeah. Listen, Aaron Donald was good last night. Was he game-changing great last night? I didn't think so.

0: Was he rusty?
1: No, I don't think he looked rusty at all.
2: Oh, Kaffee?
0: Yeah.
2: Oh, yeah. He
3: different.
2: Was,
3: different
2: no, deal. He was different.
3: I needed WD-40 is what I needed.
2: Oh, we hadn't really worked you over a little bit. Yeah. You were very, you know, sports radio guy.
3: Yeah.
2: I'm talking to you, but you quickly.
0: You really Hacksaw Hamilton?
3: Yeah, it was.
0: It was Hacksaw.
3: Really? Yeah. Really? You, was it Ladies you, Line is Open?
2: Once you realized that this
0: Rancho Penasquitas, hello.
2: Once you realized that we're a different act here.
3: Yeah.
2: And
0: well, you fit right in.
2: Yeah, you fit right in.
3: Well, Aaron Donald fit in last night. I don't think Aaron Donald did anything last night, and maybe they'll grade the tape today and I'll be wrong, but I don't think Aaron Donald did anything that was like, whoa.
0: Nah, best defensive player on the board, bro.
3: Whoa. Wow.
0: Forget a Pro Football Focus.
3: Yeah.
0: Sedano's focus.
3: Mm-hmm. Well, I'll tell you who the best player on the field was.
2: Steak for a second.
3: Okay, what do we got here now?
0: What do we got now?
2: Styles. I just want to make sure it's working now.
3: Okay, you got it? Well, now they're having the conversation of what did you make of Donald's return.
2: Let's put it back up.
4: Blazer and the tie. It's pretty fly. Let's move on.
3: All right, let's move on. Forget it.
2: No, they're going done.
4: Pretty fly.
3: Can I tell you guys that I forgot that Davante Adams had the ability to catch the ball and then run after the catch.
0: Yeah, he's still good.
3: Because Davante Adams, everything it seems like he caught last year was in the end zone.
0: Right.
3: Or something that didn't require yards after the catch.
0: Yeah.
3: It was so great to see Davante Adams with that first touchdown reception. Because first of all, it was a spectacular sidearm throw by Matthew Stafford.
0: Yeah.
3: But it was also a brilliant grab by Davante. And then he knew where he was on the field and he was able to just strut his way into the end zone. I'd forgotten what it was like to see Davante Adams catch and run with the football.
2: More of that in just a moment. But Cappy, I loved walking into my hotel room at East Central last night at 11:40 p.m., texting Armin Cornell and Beto about the game tonight, saying, hey, listen, I might be standby because East Central is my downtown L.A. home away from home. I walked in, and it was a different person. It wasn't Jennifer behind the counter. Mm-hmm. And I went, I might have to explain who I am. And he goes, hey, Mr. Morales, here you go. Long night, huh? I said, long night indeed, brother.
3: You know why? You know why? Because chances are, at really great hotels, and I would put the East Central in that category, they usually have, like, photographs behind the counter.
2: Oh, yeah.
3: That says VIP.
2: All right.
3: And there's probably a picture of you that says VIP, so that when you walk in, they know exactly who you are.
2: Well, Robert Montez, East Central Hotel. The fall season is here. Soon it'll be Lakers-Kings. At Crypto.com Arena, there's concerts going on. Casey Musgraves, I believe, is performing in just a few weeks. So here's the thing. If you're going to a concert, a show, a game, something at downtown L.A., don't be like Tony Romo. Don't get a DUI. Get a hotel room.
3: That's
2: a great
3: exactly
2: place right.
3: Right
2: across the street on Figueroa, overlooking Figueroa, the East Central Hotel. The biggest hotel rooms in downtown L.A., as I like to say. The softest towels as I carry this read because Cappy didn't have his copy.
3: No, I have it up. I'm
2: the
3: good.
2: Towels are so soft in the middle towel, I use it for my privates.
3: I know. Hey, listen, you want to know how I got it up? I'll give you the phone number, 213-748-1291. I know we don't rarely give the phone number to the East Central. 213-748-1291. You're just better off going to eastcentral.com. But the East Central Hotel in downtown Los Angeles is entertainment's official address.
2: Thank you, Cappy. 7:20 in the morning. 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
3: That brother Kasim.
2: What you could have done since the show began 21 minutes ago? 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
3: Nice.
0: Very, you know, I saw that nice. Brother Kasim yesterday.
2: Oh, at NFL Network / ESPN?
0: Yeah. Everybody was there.
3: Really?
0: Stephen A was there. Mm-hmm. I mean, that's why they said the thing about the PJ. He flew to New York, apparently.
2: Is that where you got sick, though?
0: I might have. Who knows? No, it was probably a couple days ago. You don't just get sick like that.
2: You know? I don't know. Sometimes you just pick something up immediately. You could feel it in your skin.
0: Yeah. my locker there?
3: Yeah.
0: Next to 3-2.
3: Really?
2: Really?
0: Yeah.
3: You and Eisen next to each other, huh?
4: Yeah. I thought you were next to Marcus Grant.
0: No.
3: is Eisen
0: Marcus above, Grant is across from me.
3: Above Eisen's locker, does it have his number 3-2?
0: Does not.
3: It doesn't have his. You should put that up there. You should just put number 32. And then he goes, what's this? And you go, 3-2. You should give it to him.
0: Mm.
3: Let him hear it. Hey, so what do you think today of the Rams in comparison to what you thought after week one and in comparison to what you've seen around the league for week two?
0: Are you asking me?
3: Yeah, I'm asking you. I thought you were
0: still doing like a hacksaw bit.
3: No.
0: Like asking people.
3: No saw bit.
2: I'm looking for a JT the Brick fan. Got it in there for you, Bergie.
3: La Habra, where are you on the Rams today? Listen, are the Rams Are the Rams so impressive because they beat the Giants 28-6 at home?
0: They're good. Look, they're working their way through it. These are still preseason games for them because these guys haven't played very much.
3: But again, look, the Giants in week one with a full complement of all of their guys, they looked good at home on an emotional night against a division rival. And a lot of us looked at the Giants and went, okay, the Giants look good. The Rams look bad. This might not go so well. The Giants could come here and pull the upset. But the Rams look refreshed, and the Giants lost their quarterback, and we're game, set, match, and the first quarter hasn't even ended. So how much more do we know about the Rams today than we did a week ago? Probably not really that much.
0: Look, they still won a game against a, they won a game against a team that looked good in week one, to your point. Yes, they didn't have their quarterback, but I thought offensively they looked good even against their defense. Like, you know what I'm saying? Like, I don't know if that necessarily had any bearing on how they played offensively.
3: Not at all.
0: Offensively they looked sharp.
3: They looked really good. Matthew Stafford, four touchdowns.
1: Two turnovers, and the special teams still had some issues. Sunday night could be tough if the Broncos play well.
3: Well, look,
1: that's all.
3: Yeah, no.
0: Yeah, but the Broncos aren't that good either.
1: Well, we don't know until Sunday night.
0: Well, I'm just telling you, I don't think they're that good.
3: Well,
0: this notion of them like having to go up Davis Webb call their offensive plays, like I think that is going to be a bumpy road for them. Like even the game against Jacksonville, I didn't think they played all that great.
3: But the Broncos lost week one to the Chiefs. The Chiefs have looked very good through 2 weeks, and the Broncos at home against the Jaguars, who a lot of people think are going to win their division and were a playoff team a year ago. And actually going into that Broncos game, there was a stat that they
0: Broncos aren't making the playoffs this year.
3: The Broncos are not making the playoffs.
1: Write that down.
3: Okay. All right. Put that one down right there. You know why the Broncos aren't going
1: to
3: make the playoffs? Because they're not going to finish in second place in the AFC West. And you know why they're not going to finish in second place in the AFC West?
5: Why is that, Cappy?
3: Because the Raiders will do it.
5: That's
3: the
5: right.
3: The Raiders will go to the playoffs rather than the Broncos. Take that one. Yes. Yes.
5: Like you missed that yesterday.
1: Yeah, that was Kirk.
0: Oh, yeah, that's Kirk Morrison.
3: What happened?
0: That's Kirk Morrison.
1: We'll recap you.
3: Okay, thank you. He was that giddy, huh?
1: He was giddy.
3: Understandably so.
1: A sugared up schoolboy.
3: I mean, the Chargers this past weekend, 6.5-point favorites at the Raiders home in L.A., and you get ham slammed again. I mean, my goodness, I've been waiting to get back on the air to beat up on the Chargers. You give them two cupcakes. You give them Arizona and the Raiders at home before they have to go into the real tough schedule, and they lose both games by the same score. Oh, Mike McDaniel, he's such a genius. Oh, my God, what an innovative offensive mind that he is. He's going to change Justin Herbert's footwork. They look awful, and I'm loving it.
0: Bills, Patriots, Bengals, Ravens, whoever wins the AFC South, the Chiefs, and that means the Broncos are fighting for the last playoff spot with everybody else.
3: Where are the Raiders?
0: They're not making the playoffs.
3: What about the Browns?
0: They're definitely not making the playoffs.
3: Come on, man. Did you not see Deshaun Watson this past weekend?
0: Yeah.
1: I think that's more about Baker sucking than Deshaun Watson.
3: No, Deshaun Watson played an unbelievable game. Probably the best game he's played in the NFL since he left Houston. No joke.
0: That's true.
3: Unbelievable.
0: That part is true. Yeah. Why don't you tell us about Pacific BMW?
3: Oh, it'd be my absolute pleasure to do that. Next week, I'm going to Pacific BMW because I am upgrading to my first ever BMW. I've never had one before.
0: You get your daughters a BMW?
3: Nah, daughters are all good. Daughters are all taken care of.
0: I mean, they deserve a BMW.
3: No, they will earn a BMW. They will earn one. They will not just be handed one. But right now, I can tell you this.
0: Look, Jaden, Julia, who am I missing?
3: Jillian.
0: Jillian, just daddy can get you a BMW. Go get it.
3: Yep. Hey, listen,
0: Uncle George says go pick one out of Pacific BMW.
3: Of course Uncle George says that. Pacific BMW in Glendale. 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
1: 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The Sedano and Cap Morning Show on a Tuesday morning. Suck it.
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4: Boom, whack,
5: whack. Good morning, the Sedano and Cap Morning Show is on a windy Wednesday.
4: Boom.
5: The 23rd of September, 2026. Wendy will join us around 8:30 this morning. George Sedano, good morning. Sedano there?
6: His Comrex is.
5: All right. We'll stand by for
7: George. Wow, you guys started early.
5: Oh, yeah, there he is. We started about 20. No, it was just a shorter, tighter open.
6: Oh, really?
7: Huh.
5: Yeah, because I put Dodgers highlights in it from last night.
7: Well, usually it's like 7:02:30.
5: Yeah, it was 7:02 when I did 7:02 straight up. It's okay.
4: Doom.
5: But
7: that's why I'm usually timed this thing out already.
5: I know. But we put some Dodgers beating down those stinking little Padres.
7: The Dodgers.
5: We'll get to that in a moment. But listen, it's been
7: I need to know about this wet dog you guys had.
8: Oh, it's vey.
5: But first, before we get to the wet dog, I'm a little groggy. Been a long 2 days.
8: Yeah.
5: And I was tired this morning when I walked into the Starbucks downstairs. But guess what was playing at the brand new Starbucks underneath us?
8: When you say brand new,
5: front? Well, they redid all the inside.
8: Oh, really?
7: Yeah, it's really nice. Yeah. Have you not been in there, Cappy?
8: No, I've been in.
5: You can
6: lounge.
5: Yeah.
8: Really?
5: Yeah, it's really cool.
7: Oh, wow. Yeah, it's really pretty.
5: Wow. Anyway, I walk in and guess what's playing?
8: What?
7: Oh, Cicada.
8: Okay.
5: And
8: okay.
5: I'm like, you know what? This is a sign from above. Time to do it. Cicada.
4: Yeah.
5: Yeah. Can you imagine Mike Trudell once disrespected this man?
7: Who disrespected this man?
5: Mike Trudell.
7: Oh, Mike Trudell.
5: Why?
7: Because
5: Cicada's taller than him.
8: That's why?
7: Well, yeah, he didn't think that Cicada was like a big deal. I'm like, Cicada's like a Grammy Award winner, man.
8: What a great song.
5: Oh.
7: Still a jam.
5: Oh, yeah.
8: I'm really bummed out about not knowing that the Starbucks completely got a facelift. That really bothers
7: me. Oh, yeah, it's been a long time now.
8: What do you mean? How long could it be?
5: Probably like 3 months.
8: Get out of here 3 months.
7: Yeah, for sure.
9: Looks like a TV set, Cappy.
8: Come on.
5: Yeah, no, honestly.
8: Like, I haven't gone to the Starbucks downstairs here at LA Live in probably, I mean, it's been a couple of months. I don't know about three. But remember, I was ordering on the app. I thought it was really cool. I found out that I could use the app, and I was driving, and I was making my order.
6: You found out.
8: Right. Like, wow,
7: it's only been about a decade.
8: This is new technology. You have an app for a coffee shop, and you can actually order before you get there, and then it's waiting for you.
7: Mm-hmm.
8: And I haven't been in there in a while. I kind of have this weird thing. You know that guy, Mr. Wonderful from Shark Tank? You guys know what I'm talking about? Mm-hmm.
5: Okay, before we do this, I know.
7: Well, yeah, we're going to go on a tangent here.
5: If you don't order coffee, you'll be able to save $1 million.
8: No, right? No, it's not that. He says, it makes a good point. He says, why would you spend $4.50 a day
7: when you make it for 25 cents?
8: Right, and that resonates with me.
5: Yeah, but we're not home.
8: No, but at the East Central, as an example, they have a great coffee bar.
5: And I already had it.
8: Oh, you did?
5: But here's what I like from Starbucks.
7: You need a second cup?
5: I need the cold coffee as like a jolt to my heart to get us going.
8: Okay.
5: I needed that jolt. And I only need it when I'm here because usually I'm at the 7-Eleven coffee club.
7: See, I've started to go matcha.
5: Oh
8: yeah?
7: Like less Mario. Jittery. Less jittery. I'm not a caffeine person, as you guys know.
8: Is
7: so
8: matcha?
7: Like, so it's like it's like a slow build.
5: We should call Mario. He's an expert on this.
8: But is matcha the thing that has like the little cinnamon in the top? Is that what matcha is?
7: No, it's the green stuff.
9: Yeah, green stuff.
7: It's like earthy.
5: Mario did a song about it.
6: No, that's yerba mate that he did.
5: Oh, no, yerba
6: mate. It's like
8: matcha. Matcha.
6: Matcha is like a tea bag that's like...
8: It's like a what?
6: A tea.
7: We're starting off on a great foot today.
8: Quack, quack.
7: I mean, the kids, on the way to school, man.
8: Yeah, they don't know.
6: That's a real thing that you put in water, make tea.
8: Right.
6: Yeah, what is? The tea. The tea is what
7: you guys are so loopy because you all went to the Dodger game.
8: That's true.
5: And we
7: not together, but you went.
5: I had a wet.

0: dog from Armand Cornell, the great P1 listener.
1: And I had a blue duty this morning.
2: Yeah, I bet. But real quick, let's talk about the Dodgers for a second. Mm-hmm. I mean, the Padres, they're just, I mean, they can't, it's not a thing. Like, this, like, they'll make the playoffs.
3: Not a thing. Well, wait, George, will they?
0: They will.
3: So they are there. They have a 4-game lead on the Arizona Diamondbacks.
2: Right, they they're not going to lose a 4-game lead lead in the season.
4: No, but they go three. They got 3 games to finish the season against Arizona.
2: No, I understand.
3: Right, so they have two against the Dodgers, where it's Yamamoto, Glasnow, and then they have 3 against the Diamondbacks. They could lose that and be knocked themselves out.
2: I guess they could, but it's
4: but George, the history is actually Well, right now, who did the Diamondbacks play last night?
3: Colorado Rockies.
4: Right.
3: So they have 3 against the Rockies, 2 more against the Rockies, and then they face the Padres.
4: But I can remember, and I don't remember exactly what year this is, but it's probably around 2010-11. I don't remember what year it was. Mm-hmm. And the Padres had like a 10-game lead over the Dodgers. And they're coming down the stretch, and San Diego's on fire. Like, oh my God, we're going to win the division, you know? This is before the Dodgers of today became the 14 years in a row making the postseason. Yeah. And the Padres fell apart at the end of the year. I think they lost 10 straight games, including a game, as I recall, where their all-time legend, Trevor Hoffman, who's one of the all-time greatest closers in the history of the game, there's an award given out to the National League Closer of the Year named after Trevor Hoffman. He pitched a ball in Colorado to, of all people, Tony Gwynn Jr., who put one down the right field line, and the Rockies beat the Padres, and the Padres didn't make it into the postseason, lost 10 straight games to end the season. So it's not unprecedented.
2: There's precedent
4: to see, right, to see the Padres fall apart. But I can tell you this. I was at a Padre game at Petco Park on Friday night last week.
2: That's right. I saw that. You and your daughters.
4: Right. Me and all my kids. Two of my daughters and my son. My other daughter's away at school.
2: How come you didn't send us a picture of your son? You just sent us a picture of two of your daughters.
4: Really? My son was in the picture, I thought. I thought he was sitting off to the side. Yeah. So here's the thing.
2: Screw you, Dad.
4: A lot of Padre fans were starting to feel the vibes. You know, they're coming here.
2: Everybody come alive.
4: Right. Here
2: remember
4: they come.
2: That song?
4: Yes, I do. Come alive. Everybody come alive. That's what everybody was thinking. Fernando Tatis, who had gone, what was it, Bergie, like the first 2 months of the season without a home run, something like that?
3: Yeah, it was something like that. Now he has 25.
2: Yeah, he's got it. He went on a tear.
4: He has gone. So people, Padre fans are like, okay, here we come. Like, we really got a shot now because we're picking up the energy. There was a lot of negativity around the team earlier in the season, the ownership problems, et cetera. Okay. Now, just when you think, here's our time, we're about to take it to the Dodgers. Not only did the Padres get beat last night, they got annihilated. They got shut out. They got humiliated on a bullpen day for the Dodgers. So I think everybody who's a Padre fan, and there were a lot of them there last night at Dodger Stadium, I think everybody's come back to reality this morning, like, why do we do this? Like, there's just, you can't beat these guys.
3: They were the hottest team in baseball in September. They were something like 13-1. They were the hottest team since September 1st. And they came in and they looked like a minor league team last night.
4: I mean, they really looked bad. Really looked bad. But I think the Dodgers also, I made this comment at one point, Berg. I was like, you know, Will Smith, since he's come back, it's been like kind of quiet. Crack. Home run.
2: Yeah. Right. Look at that.
4: Oh, my God.
2: It's like the world is listening to you, Cappy.
4: No chance, man. Padres, no chance. That's why this year, if the Padres and Dodgers do make it into the postseason, they face off each other.
2: It's going to be the Cubs, man. Like, this is preordained. This is going to be PCA versus the Dodgers. Like, you want to talk about Will Smith hadn't done anything and then crack, he hits one. Like, PCA versus the Dodgers is going to be a thing. It's what baseball needs. It's what baseball deserves. The Cubs and Dodgers, PCA versus the Dodgers is what we need.
4: Well, if by chance.
2: I'm speaking it into existence.
4: Hey, manifest it. If by chance the Padres and Dodgers meet up in the postseason, I'm telling you guys right now, you're not talking me into a bet where I take the Padres and Sedano takes the Dodgers.
2: Why? I really loved you in that Elton John Dodgers uniform, Eliza.
0: You did look good.
4: I thought I looked good, too, and it was very comfy in the groin. I got to be honest.
2: Carlos, do we have that? Can we put that on the YouTube?
4: Tremendous support.
2: Yeah.
4: You know, in the groin area.
0: It was nice and soft.
4: Yeah, but it's just supportive.
2: I mean, listen, very lucky. I found that on Amazon.
4: Yeah. I mean, there's like a built-in jock strap.
0: Come on.
4: No, it's true, dude. It's true. Anyway.
3: Yeah.
4: I'm on one this morning, and I think a lot of it has to do with the blue tacos from last night, George.
0: He didn't eat the wet dog. I ate the wet dog.
4: Oh, George, it was.
2: Yeah, I saw you guys. I saw you.
0: So Armin Cornell, our great P1 listener, hosted Cappy and I, as he has in the past.
4: But He's so great.
0: He went in, like, we weren't going to get food. We just got a couple waters, and we were fine. And then Armin goes, oh, I'm going to go get some snacks. And he came back with the blue taco plate and a bunch of hot dogs, but he pre-made them. So I was like, yeah, I'll have a dog. I opened this thing up. Mustard, ketchup, onions, relish.
4: I mean, he dressed it up.
0: I mean, this thing was dripping wet.
4: Right.
0: And I ate that wet dog.
4: Yeah, you did. Yeah, you did.
0: I put it down.
4: Yeah. And then there was an extra dog.
0: And when you dress up those Dodger dogs like that, you don't even realize it's not Farmer John anymore.
4: No, no. There was, George, he brought two dogs. Chris ate the one dog. And then that other dog was looking at me. It was just, that thing was just looking at me. It had my name all over it. I'm like, don't do it. Like, fight it. Fight it. Don't do it. Don't eat it. Just don't eat it.
5: Look at me. I'm just a little dog.
4: Cause the little wiener, like, it's such a skinny little wiener.
2: And there you are on the YouTube now.
4: There I am.
2: There you are in your Elton John outfit.
4: Looking just money, if I do say so myself.
2: How many years ago was that now?
0: 2 years, cause it was at, like, 3 weeks before I went into the hospital, I believe.
4: Yeah. But this is what I was, if you're watching it, I'm explaining to young kids that when you make a bet, you have to pay off the bet. As much as it may pain you to have to pay off the bet, if you make a commitment.
2: I did a really good job with that.
4: Dude, you did a great job. And you got the right outfit. You got the right Elton John outfit.
2: It says Elton in the back. I didn't even remember that part of it. And it's all in sequence. It's fantastic.
4: Right. There's no bet happening this year. I will not take the Padres again. I cannot be talked into taking the Padres ever again. You know, I'm still standing.
0: You do look good in that.
4: You know, I still have it here.
0: It's here?
4: Yeah.
0: Oh, you should
2: wear
0: it.
2: Like, honestly, every time the Dodgers win a series, you should wear it.
0: Can you imagine if it doesn't fit right now?
4: Oh my God.
0: Cappy will go into a massive depression.
3: Can you try in the break? Can you just like put it on, see if it fits in the break?
2: Yeah, let's give it a whirl if you still have it.
4: I'll bet you I look pregnant in this thing now.
2: Seriously. You look good there.
4: With twins.
0: Was that the old office that's now Emily's office? Where is it?
4: It's still in Emily's office.
0: All right.
4: Emily took over what was my office, and I never moved any of my stuff out of the office. It's all still in the cubbies.
3: You told her that you would move all your stuff in the next couple days.
2: I mean,
3: that
2: was
3: 3 months ago.
2: If I were her, I would have just put it all in boxes.
4: That was when the old Starbucks looked like the old Starbucks. You know what I'm saying? Seriously, it's how long it's been since I've gone into Emily's office.
0: I'll give you credit, Kevin. That was a good one.
4: Yeah, you like the comeback.
0: This is why you're a high performer.
4: Oh, really? Yeah. So George, I didn't eat the Dodger dog last night, but
2: good for you.
4: But Armin brings these. I think they come in sevens, right? Isn't that the taco?
0: Yeah, the taco plate is seven tacos.
4: They come in with seven tacos. So George, there's no way that I'm going to be able to sit there with these Dodger tacos in front of me without at least having one, maybe a couple.
0: And they're little street tacos. They're traditional.
4: The problem with these Dodger tacos is this: the carne asada on these tacos. I'm telling you, unbelievable. Like, you can go to any taco shop, you tell me it's the best taco, best carne asada. I'm telling you, Dodger Stadium has incredible carne asada. So now, here are these tacos that are sitting in front of me, right? So I have one, and I'm like, okay, one's not going to hurt me, you know, not going to kill me. Maybe I'll have two. All right, so I have two. And there's this green salsa. And for a middle-aged white guy like myself, this can do trouble with the stomach, you know what I mean? I had such heartburn after that, you know?
2: Yeah.
4: This morning I wake up, I do my personal business, I make a deposit in the bank.
2: Right. Take the Browns to the Super Bowl.
4: Right. Well, the Browns became the Dodgers because there's nothing but blue.
2: Oh, it was maybe just an ode to the Seahawks again.
4: Yeah. Just pure blue.
0: All right.
4: It's disgusting.
0: I don't understand. So I walk in this morning or I see Cappy and he goes, "How's your stomach?" I go, "Fine, why?" And he goes, "Oh, well, it's because of the tacos." I go, "Oh, really?" And then I go, "Well, you know what? I shouldn't say anything because when I'm Cappy's age, maybe I'll have that kind of weak stomach."
4: Yeah. But I will tell you this, though, George. Maybe it's just me where the blue dye comes flying out the next day. This is why, like, if I go to a birthday party and somebody's got a birthday cake and there's lots of food coloring all over the cake, red over here and orange over. I'm like, now give me like a little slice over here that's just vanilla icing. I don't want all the color.
2: Yeah, because I got you.
4: I see what happens the next day.
2: Yeah.
4: But
2: speaking of the next day.
4: Yeah.
2: Tomorrow?
4: Yeah.
2: Or is it tonight, right?
4: Why?
2: Tonight.
4: Why?
2: The day after you guys were there. Ohtani, back, right?
4: Ohtani comes back tonight.
3: Yep.
2: Yeah.
3: Back tonight.
4: And you got Yamamoto pitching tonight. So the Padres,
6: Shohei Ohtani,
4: are even more dead. Now they're really toast.
2: Yeah. You know?
0: Now, real quick, 7:15 in the morning. You know what you could have done in these 15 minutes? Well, go have some Blue Tacos, Jack. 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
2: So, Bergie, with Ohtani back, do you worry at all about him? Because I feel like he's generally the guy that's going to push himself through. I think the Dodgers are being smartly cautious with him. But I think sometimes you have to protect the player from himself, and I feel like that's what they've done here, perhaps.
3: Agreed.
2: Is there any level of concern about him for the rest of the season? Is this now, I believe, the second time, right, that he's pulled up lame this season?
3: Yeah. So concern, I mean, you're always concerned when you're the best player in the world and on your team is injured. But I think from what Dave says, and also we've already said this yesterday, he's a known liar, so I can't trust anything.
2: Yeah, I mean, we love Dave. He's got the best hugs in the world. We understand that.
4: Those are impactful.
2: You get a Dave hug, you're good.
3: Those are very impactful hugs. But they're lying hugs. That's what they are.
2: Wait, the hugs lie too?
3: No, the hugs, everything about him lies. It's just how it goes.
2: Whoa.
0: I love the guy.
4: He gives the hug backstage.
2: Yeah.
4: And the hug is with honesty and heart and conviction and love.
2: That's what he says at his desk when he's talking to the media.
4: It's like, but when I'm done hugging you, I'm going to go to lie to everybody else.
3: Right. And tell you how amazing you are and then you're terrible.
2: Fair enough.
3: What he says is that if he was a 5 before when he went on the IL and was injured, he's an 8 or a 9 now. And an 8 or 9 Ohtani is way better than most players in all of Major League Baseball. So if he's actually around that 8 or 9 that he's talking about, then I'm not worried about him. The conversation that we were having, and I guess was being brought up, is whether or not he's going to be in the leadoff spot when he comes back.
4: Mm-hmm.
3: For me, I'd say no matter what, if he is at that 8 or 9 that you're talking about, he's the leadoff batter. I don't care how hot Mookie is. I don't care how hot Edmund is or anybody else. Shohei Ohtani's my leadoff batter.
4: You know, just because you mentioned concern, George, about Ohtani, tonight I'm going to play him on Prize Picks for more than half a home run. I mean, it's pretty much my regular play. Ohtani for more than half of a home run and Machado for more than half of a strikeout. By the way, Dodger fans,
2: he was 6 of 52 before being shut down.
3: Oh yeah, he was struggling.
4: Yeah. Dodger fans, you got a real love for Manny Machado, do you? I see. I mean, oh my God, the booing of Manny Machado is
3: so great.
4: He deserves
3: it.
4: Well, listen, Padre fans, he deserves it.
2: Padre fans, for like 5 minutes.
4: Yeah, Padre fans cheer for him, and I'm like, hey Manny, you mind hustling down first base a little bit? Like even to this day, he does the same thing.
3: Ding, ding, ding, ding.
4: You know, same thing. And listen, Fernando Tatis, this is why I get so angry with this team. There was a ball that was hit into the right field corner last night, and it was a stand up triple for the young kid. What's his name? The kid, Josue DePaula. Right.
2: By the way, he was safe at home.
4: Yeah, he was.
3: They didn't have a challenge.
4: But
2: I know. It's crazy.
4: But he had a stand-up triple, and when that ball caromed off the right field wall, I'm like, Tatis, let's go, man. Pick it up.
2: You know what's funny? Mateo said the same thing. He goes, why isn't he hustling?
4: Right, he's not hustling. God, that bothers me.
3: And he's like, all right,
2: my 8-year-old.
3: I'll pick that up. Don't worry about it.
4: It bothers me when guys don't hustle.
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2: Wait, real quick. But, Berg, you brought up the leadoff question. And I want to discuss that for a second. I mean, the way Mookie Betts has been playing.
3: Been great.
2: In September, I believe he's hitting .373.
3: Yeah, go back to August. He's been hot since August.
2: Yeah. And in the three games he's been the leadoff hitter, I mean, super duper, duper, duper small sample size, right? But 7 of 12. Like, I feel like if, for whatever reason, you don't want to put Ohtani. And I get it, the whole analytics part of it. You want your best player to bat as many times as possible. He's your best player, Ohtani. But if for some reason, let's say that 8 or 9 that they rate him at out of 10 at the moment becomes more like a 6 or 7, 6, 7.
3: You did it for yourself, right.
2: I mean, I would feel comfortable with Betts in there. I mean, it's not like he's never done it before, you know?
3: No, so
2: and he's doing well.

0: right now, actually.
1: Yeah, he is. And so it's not about not feeling comfortable with Betts there. Betts was very good. If you go over his history of Mookie Betts and you look at where in every spot that he's batted in, he's much, much better at the leadoff spot than any other spot. So I agree with that for the most part. So like if he is a six or seven.
2: No, six, seven.
0: There you go.
1: If he is a six or seven, then you can, I would be okay with that. So right now they're talking about against lefties that Mookie Betts will be the leadoff and against righties that Ohtani will be
2: doing that.
1: I don't like that either, because the other part of it is, remember 2 years ago in the World Series, it was always say three batters away from Shohei Ohtani, four batters away from Shohei Ohtani. It's the bottom of the lineup that I want to, when the lineup turns over, I want my best hitter coming up when that does. Let's say Tommy Edman's in the ninth spot.
2: Although Tommy Edman, according to Cappy's, the best player on the planet.
3: No, not on the planet. Best player on the Dodgers. The most versatile guy can play any position.
2: Did he hit a home run yesterday?
3: Yes, he did.
2: DePaulo was incorrectly called out at home.
1: Yeah, that was a bad call at home. But yeah, so
2: I don't know if it was a bad call. I thought he was out too until I saw the replay.
1: No, from where I was sitting, I mean, I couldn't tell. So whatever, I was at the game, so it was tough to tell. But seeing it later,
2: so you ripped the umpire even though you couldn't tell where you were sitting.
1: We rip umpires just in general.
3: Wait, don't you have the game on your phone? You don't have the game broadcast on your phone while you're watching the game in front of you?
1: Don't tell me you actually did that.
3: Oh, Armin did. I didn't have to do it. Armin had his phone and he had the game broadcast on so that we could see something.
2: Okay.
3: And then 30 seconds later, see it again
2: before we get to the tee time.
3: That's bad.
1: Okay, so
2: on the other side.
1: Yeah,
2: I finished, Bergie.
1: Okay, yes. So. Let's say Tommy Edman gets on base and there's two outs. I want Ohtani coming up. I want the guy.
2: Sure, I get it.
1: Yeah, so I want, when the lineup turns over, I want Ohtani at the top. When I'm starting the game, I want my best hitter who's either going to get on base, hit a home run, put pressure on your starting pitcher right from the very beginning. I want that guy at the top. So the analytics, yes, but it's also the turning over of the lineup.
2: And Ohtani's going to be, though. Yes.
3: Ohtani will come back and Ohtani will do what he does. And everybody will go, wow, look at Ohtani. Look how fresh he is. And look, I'm like, yeah, that's what we expect. That's why yesterday when you and I were talking about Aaron Donald and you were like so impressed with Aaron Donald, I'm like, I'm not. I'm like, that's what I expected. That's what the greatness is what I expected from Aaron Donald.
2: I mean, there's an 11-day IL stint in like 900 and whatever days.
3: Yeah, you're a lot fresher after the 900. That's right. You're exactly right. There is a big difference.
2: At 35.
3: You're a big difference. You're exactly right.
2: Yeah.
3: I'm glad you see it my way. Thank you.
4: Bergie, turn on your mic real quick.
1: Okay. Yeah, it's on.
4: It sounds like... Oh, no. They made a...
2: That's a little better.
4: A little bit. Bergie had a long call with one of them yesterday.
3: Oh, really? Yeah, well, Bergie, did you get into
2: that? Oh, you had a long call?
1: Did
2: you
1: excoriate
2: them?
1: Yes, it was. I don't even know what excoriate
2: means. Is there an excoriation?
1: Means.
2: Well, if it's
1: that.
2: Good, that's you. That's what you should say.
1: Yeah, that's what I did.
2: Yeah.
1: I excoriated him.
2: Yeah.
4: 7:23. Oh, no, it's still there a little bit. 7:23 in the morning. Cappy, we'll get more Dodgers baseball with Bergie's Three Things in about 3 minutes from right now. But tell us about your friends. Maybe you got something in there for Blue Taco stuff?
3: Well, I do have a medication in here for traveler's diarrhea. I can tell you that right now.
2: Oh, yeah. You got to be aware of that traveler's diarrhea.
3: Listen, I'm holding on to the medical emergency kit. And it's, last night's a great example, right? There we were last night at Dodger Stadium. We're amongst 50,000 people. It's me, Chris. It's Armin. It's his friend Victoria who's with us. We all had a great time. There's 50,000 people. I ran into my buddy Elijah last night. We hugged it out. We ran into the Queen, Laura. And Alicia, like we're talking to people, we're shaking hands, we're hugging it out with people.
4: But Bergie never came to see us.
3: Bergie,
4: he didn't even text us to say like, hey, where are you guys? Let's meet up.
3: He's focused on Mean Gene. Give him a date night.
1: I sent a text of me saying cheers with the Modelo.
2: He did do that. True. He did do that.
3: True. So here's the thing. Salud is right. Here's the thing. You're around all these people. I'm sharing tacos last night. They're sharing hot dogs, right? And then all of a sudden, the next day, you wake up and you're like, uh-oh, something's wrong. So what do? You're going to go to the emergency room. 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
1: Thank you. Cappy, 726 on a Wednesday. Quack, quack. A windy Wednesday on the Sedano and Cap Morning Show. Brian Windhorst from NBA on ESPN and, of course, friend of the show. 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But up next, Berge's Three Things in 3 minutes on ESPN LA.
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0: Rams should be feeling pretty good after their dominant 28-6 win over the Giants, and now headed to Denver for a Sunday night football showdown with the Broncos. Matthew Stafford was sharp. Devontae Adams was amazing with 8 catches and 2 touchdowns, and Aaron Donald returned to the Rams defense, bringing the energy that we were expecting to see in week 1. But it's a completely different challenge now because the Broncos are coming off a 20-13 win over Jacksonville. Bo Nix is playing with confidence. 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The Rams will need to get ready from the opening snap. The biggest key, protect Matthew Stafford. That's always the biggest key. Stay balanced on offense and avoid letting the Broncos control the pace of the game, especially with their defense. If the Rams can start fast and make Bo Nix play from behind, they'll have a chance to leave Denver with a great early season win. It's the Rams and the Broncos on Sunday Night Football. 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
10: 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They want to record you when you're talking. 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
11: 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You call.

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8: 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Hey, Trojans fans, it's not just football season, it's election season. 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
9: What?
8: Because Will Smith, your guy, turns 58 years old today.
10: Wow. You guys don't understand how hard it is for me when I hear that first couple of notes to not go,
8: You're still mad at him, huh?
10: Like, I love this song, but I will never, ever, ever forgive Will Smith. Like,
9: why can't it just let it go at this point? It's been quite some time.
8: Better than Rand the Cisco Kid. He was getting jiggy with it somewhere last night. He'll be here at some point. Hopefully by the time Sedano leaves. Plus, Keyshawn Johnson will join us for the Keyshawn Johnson Trojan Report presented by ZipRecruiter at 9:30 in the digital hour.
11: On the ANC, okay.
8: Today is also National Lobster Day.
10: Lobster!
8: I had a great lobster taco last night.
10: Oh, yeah?
8: From Off the Hook in Whittier.
10: Really off the hook, huh?
8: They cook clean. Like, their chicken and their seafood, it's delicious. Nice. You don't feel heavy afterwards at all. It's beautiful.
10: Lobster taco.
8: It was nice. Today's also National Oh, Beto's here. What was her name?
12: Hey, Beto.
10: You bring donuts?
8: Hey, Beto, where you been, homeboy?
12: Maria.
13: Donuts here.
8: Oh, Maria. Maria.
10: Maria.
8: Beto will join us in just a few moments. But here's the thing, Sedano. I know we want to talk about the Madden movie. I have the trailer. Now, I think, obviously, it doesn't play on audio. But if we just play the first 15, 20 seconds of the trailer, and Nicolas Cage is vocal impersonation of Madden will tell us
12: about.
8: Yeah, here we go.
14: I love this game!
8: I'll stand by. Here's one more.
14: You're passing like crazy. Here's the answer.
8: I mean, it's so bad.
12: It doesn't sound like Madden at all.
10: No, it sounds like Nicolas Cage.
12: Pretending. Right. It sounds like Nicolas Cage having a raspy voice.
10: It's just not even close to an impression. I mean, I don't think. I mean, why didn't he get together with Frank Caliendo and, like, work on it for a while?
8: I'd rather watch a movie of Caliendo just being mad.
10: You know, that would have been funny.
12: Well,
10: that would have been great.
12: I would have rather had Caliendo do it.
9: He could be Summerall also. Like, when they get to the end, he could have been Summerall and
12: Now, Ryan. The guy that plays Summerall does look like Summerall.
10: Yeah?
12: Yeah.
10: I'll just say this, that it would have been a much better idea had they gone to Frank Caliendo and said, hey, you're going to be John Madden in this movie because he's kind of, you know, short and plump. I mean, he's not as big as he used to be, but I think he'd be great at it. Nicolas Cage, it's funny you guys are all ripping this because I'm actually curious about it because it kind of feels like, why did Nicolas Cage take on this role? You know, is it because he's desperate? He hasn't worked in a long time? I don't know. I don't know his career that well. I haven't seen him in a long time.
12: He hasn't done anything of note in a long time.
10: Is that right? So I'm going to say this before I rip it. I'd like to actually see it.
12: It's terrible.
10: What do you mean? You haven't seen it yet.
12: Cap, they showed us like a 5-minute trailer. Like, it wasn't like it was like 30 seconds.
10: Right. So you made up your mind. 5 minutes, done. You're out.
12: Bro, it is so bad.
10: Come on.
12: Like, so bad.
2: And those were the best parts in the trailer.
9: I also want to know, is this a comedy?
12: No.
9: Okay, see, that's a problem.
10: That's a problem.
9: if it's a comedy, then fine. I can get maybe behind it because it's a joke. But that is not a drama.
10: Well, maybe they should change it right now. They should call it a comedy. So that when you go there and you walk out laughing, you're like, you know what? It hit.
9: Okay.
10: It's pretty good.
9: Fair.
5: You got to remember, Cap's a guy who's going to watch anything football related. So
10: also
5: he's
10: on
5: all
10: Prime.
5: About this.
10: Also on Prime, because that's where Reacher is. That's where Neely is.
5: Yeah,
10: right,
5: true.
10: Right? Reacher and Neely are on Prime.
12: I mean, Cap, this is so bad. Like,
10: come on.
12: So bad. His acting is terrible. He's terrible. The impression is terrible. The movie looks terrible. It's going to be terrible.
5: There's a reason it's on Prime and not in the movie
12: theater. Yeah, remember, this was supposed to get released.
10: It's on Netflix.
5: Or wherever it's at.
12: It was originally supposed to be released in the theater.
5: Yes. And it went straight to streaming.
10: Well, I don't know that John Madden has the like mass appeal of a movie theater. You know, a lot of movies get made and they go right to Netflix. They're not, you know, not everything goes to a theater. I don't know. Listen, guys, I'm an open-minded fella here. You know what I'm saying? Like when my mom and dad would put broccoli in front of me and I go, I don't want to eat that. They go, don't knock it till you try it. At least give it a little bit of a try.
9: They should send it straight to VHS.
10: Oh, Berg. Come on, Berg. VHS.
5: Cappy, did you watch the entire trailer?
10: I've only watched what was on the commercials during the football game.
2: Oh, you haven't seen it last night when they played the whole.
12: Oh, no, after the game. They played like a whole long.
2: Cappy, that's why we were texting about it. What happened?
10: Yeah, no, because I turned, as soon as the game was over, I turned to the Dodgers Padres. And so I didn't really see the 5-minute trailer.
5: Well, not many people finished that 5 minutes. I saw maybe two. I was like, oh, I can't finish this. This is bad. The Al Davis guy looks like kind of like Al Davis, but then he had a bunch of rings on. I was like, come on, man. It's too much. I didn't watch all 5 minutes. I'm like, bad. That's bad.
2: I did just because I wanted to see the beginning of the postgame show. But other than that, it was rough.
5: Yeah.
10: Mm. I just think Nicolas Cage, unless it's because he's desperate and he hadn't been working, like, why would you even take on a role of somebody who is a real person
12: when you
10: have to, like, now look like him, sound like him? Again, by the way, you guys came up with it, and the producers are listening this morning going, why didn't we call Frank Caliendo? That would have been a much better idea.
2: Madden tried to sue him,
10: sound like him.
2: Remember?
5: Yeah.
10: Who cares? That story
2: what do you mean, who cares?
10: Well, what does it matter? I mean, is this a sanctioned movie by his family or something?
2: I think you need the rights to use his name because of Madden Football, the video game and everything.
10: Listen, I don't know all the details of that, but just because Madden didn't like that Caliendo did an impression, you think Madden would be alive today and go, hey, Nicolas Cage, nice job. Boom. I mean, I don't. Yeah, you got to throw in a boom.
5: What about the Turduncan?
10: Yeah, can you have the Turduncan in the movie?
2: Sure, it's in the movie somewhere.
10: Mm-hmm.
2: Didn't make the trailer, but, you know.
10: Let me ask one quick question.
12: It is so. Do yourself a favor. If you want to laugh at how bad a movie is going to be without having to watch it, just find the 5-minute trailer that they played yesterday.
10: Here's my prediction of what happens, George. The movie comes out. I watch it. I come back on the air the next day. I'm like,
12: oh my God.
10: This is awesome. The Madden movie was awesome.
12: It's terrible.
10: And you guys,
5: which means
10: you guys,
5: we're all right.
10: What, you guys are all like, it's terrible. I'm like, but did anybody watch it?
12: By the way,
10: everybody
12: I didn't realize that was Christian Bale as Al Davis.
5: That's who
10: I didn't know that.
2: Yeah,
10: I didn't know.
12: I didn't realize that was
10: a serious cast.
12: Yeah,
5: they spent money.
12: That's why it's. Do you think Christian Bale made a movie to not get wide release? Like, get out of here. This movie is a disaster.
2: Right. The entire budget was $75 million. So how much?
12: $75 million.
5: Whoa.
2: Yeah. So how much? Because the reports are that Nicolas Cage is getting $3 to $4 million these days up front. Because you know he's not what he used to be. So I wonder how much Christian Bale got of that $75 million.
12: Wow.
10: Damn.
12: Yeah.
10: That's a lot of money.
12: If they spent $75 million on this thing and it went straight to streaming, that's not good.
10: Somebody would have to explain to me in the movie industry, because I don't know this, like, what is the decision of, hey, we planned on putting this in theaters, but we're not. We're just going straight to streaming. Like,
12: it's
10: what's
12: just
10: the
12: because it's terrible. That's generally that we saw the reason why.
10: Yes. You think that's the case? That, like, hey, this movie's so bad, we won't make any money in theaters. We'll embarrass ourselves.
13: They got to screen these things and have focus groups and all that stuff, I'm assuming.
12: Yeah.
10: Well, I wish I was in those focus groups because I give it a 5-star. Nicolas Cage was awesome. Where's John Travolta to play Al Davis?
12: Let's get to JJ and Rob next. And now that Beto's here, we'll get into all that stuff now. Let's do all that.
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4: Happy birthday. Turn 34. Cappy Teddy Swims.
5: Oh.
6: Nice.
5: Teddy.
7: I love this song.
5: It's a great song.
4: It's a great song.
7: I saw him in concert at the Greek. Yeah. It was great.
5: Oh,
6: that's the guy
5: really?
6: You saw a bunch of time,
7: yeah. The Greek is such a great venue.
5: I'm jealous. That's a great venue to watch someone like him.
8: Yeah, they had a terrible schedule this season, but great venue. The Greek.
7: Amazing.
5: Why
7: venue?
5: A terrible schedule?
8: Not people that you'd really want to watch for that price.
5: Oh.
8: Yeah, so the Hollywood Bowl had a fantastic schedule this summer, but Greek is amazing if you can be there. Teddy Swims would have been cool to see.
7: It was really cool because like the acoustics in there with this type of voice, it was amazing.
4: Also, Cappy, today begins, how do I say this Hebraic holiday?
5: Sukkot.
4: Sukkot? Or
5: Sukkot.
6: Right, Sukkot.
5: What is Sukkot? I'm not familiar with Sukkot.
6: Yeah, this is one of these holidays where if you just go to synagogue on Yom Kippur, you're like, I don't even know what it means. So
4: here's the definition.
5: Yeah. So like what you're saying is if you do Yom Kippur, you can skip Sukkot?
6: Right. Like, I'll see you guys next year. That's kind of what
4: Sukkot,
6: you're saying.
4: Also known as the Feast of Tabernacles or Feast of Booths, mm-hmm. is a Torah-commanded Jewish holiday celebrated for 7 days beginning on the 15th day of the month of Tishri.
6: Mm-hmm.
4: Is that right?
6: You speak Hebrew now. It's pretty good.
4: It is one of the three pilgrimage festivals on which Israelites. Yeah, that wasn't right. We're commanded to make a pilgrimage.
5: Israelites?
4: Yeah, Israelites. We're commanded to make a pilgrimage. As I said it, I knew it was bad.
5: Yeah.
4: We're commanded to make a pilgrimage to the temple in Jerusalem. Shouts out.
6: Maybe that's what I should do.
4: Maybe you should.
6: Maybe I should.
4: Meanwhile, Beto Duran, the Cisco Kid, is here, and it is time. You heard JJ there coming in. Yesterday, Carlos Sisu was in person while JJ Redick and Rob Pelinka spoke to the media.
5: Yes, he did. Which one do we want to start with? Do we want to start off with? I think we should start off with the one that got the most headlines.
6: Mm-hmm.
5: And I think it's also hilarious, especially coming off of him cursing about screwing up my name. It's the one about. The starting rotation, let's call it, right? Like the starting five.
8: The last two.
5: Yes, the last two spots. All right, let's let it rip.
9: Starting spots are up for grabs. You said spots, right? Multiple? Is that kind of indicative? Do you view, obviously, presumably Luka will start off?
10: I'm pretty confident in three of the spots.
9: Yeah. and then Rob.
10: The other two spots will not be two white guys.
9: Thanks. Those are the two things I'm confident in. Rob, I need to regroup. I'm shook.
8: Woyke, that's Dan Woyke for the Athletic.
5: That is
8: right
5: Dan
8: there.
5: Woyke.
8: They go back and forth. They have a good rapport, those two.
6: Is there a chance that it could be one white guy?
5: It could be. I still think it's Mamu Kalashvili, but he did say it wouldn't be two.
6: Right, but that's what I'm getting at.
5: So Laravia screwed, white? Basically.
6: Yeah, well, that's fine. You could put him on the end of the bench. But Mamu is considered white, isn't he, even though he's from wherever?
8: Yes.
6: Means a white. So,
8: yeah,
6: so
8: Hall. Yeah.
6: There won't be two white guys, but there could be one white guy, and that means there could be four white guys in this starting rotation. But I told you, not five, but a possible four.
5: Right. So I'm guessing,

0: The other spot will go to either Jared Vanderbilt. Will go to Zaire Williams.
1: Possibly. But then the thing is, J.J.
0: Or maybe... Yeah,
1: later on he added that, you know, we're going to rotate a lot of players. Like, the starting lineup is going to be completely different almost every day, game compared to the matches that they're going to have. I wouldn't be surprised if he does put Vando in there because he's going to give him that defense if he does play the defense, right? Like, he's not going to be in there for the offense. He's got to do something.
2: Man, he's not going to be in there for the offense? Vanderbilt's not going to be in there to score 25
1: points? I'm going
2: on
1: the limb here, Cappy. It's like, he's not going to get the ball from those three, right?
2: Right. It's 5-on-4 when you're in the offensive zone.
1: Yeah. But JJ addressed it. It was pretty funny because, you know, everybody's made the jokes. We've seen all the memes of how the Lakers are constructed right now.
0: Oh, yeah. And he's clearly very much online. There's no question about that.
1: Oh, absolutely.
0: Yeah. Of all the coaches in the league, he's probably the guy who's most online.
1: Yeah, he's going to look like a D3 basketball team. That's what they're going to be right there.
2: Oh, really? They're going to look like Princeton back in the day, huh?
1: Hey, the backdoor cut mask.
0: Yeah. Carrill, dude.
1: Yeah.
0: They won a game in the tournament.
1: Yeah, they did.
2: Hey, why not?
0: By the way, Pete Carrill, that worked so well that the Sacramento Kings eventually hired him. That's who ran the offense for those Chris Webber teams.
1: That's right. He did go up there in the 90s.
3: Yeah, he beat UCLA in the tournament.
1: Yeah.
0: Right?
3: The year after they won the
0: They were a game away from going to the NBA Finals, for God's sake.
2: Mm. Not going to be a couple of white guys, I'll tell you that right now.
1: You okay with that, Cam?
2: Yeah, I don't know. Listen, to be honest, I think it's funny.
1: It is funny.
2: It is kind of funny. I don't really care if you're black, white, green, yellow, or purple. If you can play, you can play. And it turns out that, you know, people ridicule the Lakers, and we heard a lot of people in the offseason going, man, you can't win with this many white guys in the NBA. And by the way, that's what most people think.
1: A lot of former players were saying.
2: Yeah, right. So when you hear people say it, rather than being offended by it, you're like, why should I be offended by that? I mean, that's kind of what the world thinks, that black guys are better than white guys in basketball. And wow, you've got three white guys, and you've got other white guys on the roster, and could you really start an NBA basketball team with five white guys? Well, if you do, good luck.
1: Yeah,
2: I mean, that is what the world thinks.
1: Like, how good is Kessler, right? He's going to be much better than we saw in Utah. Actually, where was I at the other day? Oh, at Rams tailgate. And people are like, is Kessler any good? Like, yes. Just don't base him on what you saw in Utah or the lack of seeing him in Utah, because he was hurt, but they also didn't exactly try to get him back on the court right away because Utah was trying to tank for the picks. So Kessler's going to be a good player, and he's the guy that Luka really wanted. So get him out there. Well, Walker Kessler's going to be a baller, man.
0: I don't know about baller. I think he's going
1: to
0: be a good defensive player.
1: Compared to what we saw in Utah.
0: I think he's a really good defensive player. I think that he's a vertical spacer. I think that that's what you're going to see, okay? And that's what Luka likes, okay? It's what he did with Daniel Gafford. It's what he did with Derek Lively. I think that he's going to fit right into what Luka is most familiar with historically in his career.
2: Well, listen, they talked about this yesterday, and it's not something that we all didn't know. I mean, they've built the whole roster, hopefully, to support Luka. I don't know that any of us look at this roster and go, okay, hey, look, this is a championship caliber club.
0: No, I would say if I had to guess, they're somewhere between 45 and 48 wins.
1: Somewhere around where they were last year. They'll be in that same area.
0: Well, no, they were 53 last year.
1: Playoff spot, they'll be around that, right? Right around that.
0: Yeah, they'll be in the 4-5 range, right? 6 range. Yeah.
1: It'll be an interesting time. And then the way that JJ was talking yesterday, I think he was on with Mason in Ireland yesterday. I think AK was filling in and just talking about what the rotations are going to be like, who they're going to have and where they're going to be at. And, you know, they have 16 guys on the roster, so somebody's going to get cut by the time the season starts. And I don't think what we're going to see in the beginning of the season is what we're going to see near the All-Star break, let alone what we're going to see in the playoffs. I think there's going to be a lot of tinkering from JJ with the lineups and the rotations and who's going to play.
0: Oh, I don't think there's any question about that. We're going to be in 100% agreement there. But I would be surprised if Mamu Kelesvili is not one of the starters.
2: Mm-hmm. That's four white guys.
1: He can play, man.
2: I'm guessing so. Listen, I think that when you look over the last couple of years at how deep the teams are that have made it, you know, I mean, I look back to 2 years ago when the Pacers made it to the finals and they were like, it seemed 9 deep. Oklahoma City seems 9 or 10 deep. San Antonio seems 8, 9, 10 deep. So the Lakers, you've got to try and match that. And so with all these new additions, and to your point, Beto, about rotations, I mean, you got all these guys, find out who can play so that by the time the trade deadline comes around, you can maybe make some moves here or there.
1: Yeah, Mamu's going to be good for you. You know, he's 6'9", with like 250 around there, so you have that body. Mm-hmm. The depth you talk about, well, that was championship team depth.

0: The Lakers don't have championship team there. They have guys, so, but are they really guys that are going to be strong in the second unit? We don't know. A lot of questions with them.
1: Real quick, before we move on, because Cappy and I had a discussion, you and I did, Cap, about leadership on this
2: team. That's right.
1: And JJ kind of had that conversation yesterday, but I want to, before we get to that, I want to talk about my friends at Daisy Dips, okay? Because as we get closer to the big game, the one thing everybody starts thinking about is the food, whether it's you're hosting a party, heading to a party, or just watching at home. The snacks matter, okay? So one thing I always make sure is on the table for me, Daisy Dips. Daisy makes a French onion dip that just flat out delivers. It's rich. It's creamy. It tastes great. And the same thing with their Daisy Ranch dip. These are dips people keep going back for over and over and over again. And what I love about Daisy is how simple it is. It's made with real ingredients. You actually recognize stuff you can find in your kitchen. No preservatives, no artificial ingredients. Just real great tasting dip. And I'm eating Daisy Dips with everything. The chips, the wings, the veggies, honestly, whatever's in front of me on game day. So as you're getting ready for the big game, make sure Daisy French onion or Daisy Ranch is part of your game plan. So, Cap, you and I, for a long time in the offseason after the season was over and LeBron was pretty much gone, we talked about the leadership. And I said, Austin is going to be the leader of this team. And you were like, Luka's got to be the leader of this team. And you banged the table. And there you go. And, you know, Wendy was on, and you tried to convince Wendy, and Wendy didn't really side with you. You know, you were using the Slovenia thing, and I was telling you, that's cool. He's done that stuff before. And then Wendy told you he's done that stuff before. Luka is a lead-by-example guy. He's not the leader, rah-rah guy. Like, that's not him. That's just not who he is. Doesn't mean he can't have conversations. It's a relationship he had with Kyrie in Dallas where, you know, him and Kyrie talked a lot. And him and Austin talk a lot. But the guy who had the role of leader on that team was Kyrie. And the guy who will have the role, it seems like, on this team is Austin. And JJ basically confirmed that. Let's take a listen to that.
3: The guys that were over there have said that, you know, our players were very interested in Ljubljana, in Slovenia, in the Alps, in Lake Bled, and were asking questions. And they all just genuinely really enjoyed the trip. And so that was a great team-building exercise. You know, since the guys have been back, Austin has been the leader in the gym every single day. And Luke has obviously been back this week and has been awesome. So it's those guys' team. We'll continue to develop them as leaders, but it's a requirement for all the players to lead in their own way.
2: What did I miss?
1: Austin is the leader, man.
2: No. That's not what he said.
1: Oh, stop, dude.
2: No, hold on. Here's what he said.
1: Cap, had these conversations with the coach before, okay? Where we've talked about, in LeBron's absence, who needs to be the leader. And he talked about Luka and Austin, and I it's not like I'm not breaking a trust. We've talked about this on the air. And I've told you that Austin is the guy that they expect to be the more vocal version of this leadership group or council or whatever you want to call it. He's the guy.
2: Okay, he might be the more vocal guy, but here's what he just said. He said that Austin's been the leader in the gym, and Luka just got back. That's what he said. So while Luka has been gone, Austin has been stepping up as the leader. That's not surprising to anybody, is it? What is this? Why is this so frustrating for you? I'm not trying to understand.
1: I don't understand what you're trying
2: to
1: do. You're trying to put a square peg in a round hole.
2: No, all I'm saying
1: is, he's not going to say Luka's not a leader, dude. He's not going to say that.
2: No, he said he is a leader.
1: Right, in his own way.
2: So, look, is it Luka's team or is it Austin's team? Who are they building around?
1: They're building around Luka because he's the most talented player. Mm-hmm. But the guy who's going to keep the thing together is Austin. Okay. That's the stuff you were referring to.
2: And I think that Austin should get everybody on a plane and fly them to his hometown and take
0: let's
2: them
0: go to Arkansas.
2: Their,
0: here we go.
2: Right, and take them out and show them what he's all about, where he comes from, and his favorite restaurants. And he should do that leadership stuff, too.
0: Cabezón right there.
2: Cabezón.
0: It's like, okay, Austin Reeves here is the heart and soul guy. He's the heart and soul guy.
2: Yes.
0: He goes and brings everybody together. But whose team is it? It's Luka, because he's the most talented. That's who you're building around. But you need somebody in that locker room or in that clubhouse that can go and talk to everybody. When you're the superstar, you don't have to do that. You don't do that. You're worried about leading the team to the victory, but you need somebody to be that blend between everybody.
2: And by the way, it's a perfect marriage between the two of those guys because they get along so great. They are, like, it seems like BFFs on the court.
0: Absolutely. And on and off.
2: This
0: He's one of the guys that goes bowling with them at his house.
2: Right. So listen, it's great that Luka doesn't necessarily have to be the rah-rah guy. And it's great that Austin, who's been with the Lakers the longest and who is a great story and an inspirational, as you point out, heart and soul kind of guy. This is the highest contract that any undrafted player has ever gotten. To get something like that, you had to have done something right. So it's a great partnership. One guy is the leader on the floor with his offense and with his scoring. And one guy can be the, bring everybody together kind of a guy. It's like a starting quarterback and a backup quarterback. Even though in this case, the backup quarterback has to score 20 plus points a game. There's no real, it's not really an argument. To me, it's Luka's team. And that's why he packed everybody up, put them on a plane, flew them to his country. That is his form of leadership. Do we not see that as a form of leadership?
1: But when the bleep hits the fan, the guy who's going to have to deal with this is Austin.
0: Mm-hmm. He's going to be the one in the middle of the locker room uniting the troops. Okay, let's go, guys. That's not Luka.
1: Correct. That's the leader of the team.
2: The leader of the organization is Luka Doncic.
1: The best player is Luka Doncic.
2: Mm-hmm. And he will be...
1: The centerpiece of the team is Luka Doncic.
0: On the floor.
1: Doesn't mean you're the leader.
2: There you go.
1: Doesn't mean you're the leader. It doesn't. Well, doesn't mean
2: listen,
1: that.
2: Listen, I, it, but it, it does... What
1: and
2: it
1: that's matter? Not... And that, by the way, that's totally fine.
2: Mm-hmm.
1: Like, he doesn't have to be... I don't want... I wouldn't want Luka to be something he's not.
2: No, Luka showed what he is. Hey, listen, I'm the guy that buys everybody on the team e-bikes. I'm the guy that takes everybody out car racing.
1: Yeah.
2: I'm the guy that puts everybody on a plane and takes you to my hometown. I'm making the most money.
1: He's the
2: I'm
1: dad the guy that you're that, building that gets you all the gifts.
2: Yeah. Right.
1: And then let mom do the talking. And then mom is the one taking you to practice.
2: Let mom do the talking.
1: So Austin is the mom. You know what I mean? She's the one waking the kids up to school, getting them dressed, packing their lunches, and taking them to practice, right? And dad just shows up.
0: The glue that matters.
1: Right. And dad just shows up, right? Like, dad just shows up.
0: In my house,
1: my wife is Austin. She does everything.
0: Yeah. Oh, absolutely.
1: She does everything.
0: Everything.
1: I am Luka. I get to be the shiny guy that comes in like, hey, I'm here.
0: Cappy,
1: I'm finally here.
0: Let me speak your language.
2: Go ahead, man.
0: He's the divorce dad. We're the Disneyland dads. Hey, dad, can we go do that? Woohoo! That day you take him back at 5 o'clock on Sunday, and then what happens? Mom has to lay down the hammer. That's what it is.
1: Austin,
0: we get all the reward. We're Luka, Cappy.
2: Guess so.
1: We get to That's why you want Luka to be the leader.
0: Because he has the Disneyland pass.
1: No. Cappy and his relationship.
0: No, you're right. It's backwards.
1: Cappy is actually Austin and Luka.
0: Yeah, you are. You're a mensch. You do it all, Cappy.
1: he's lost it.
2: Mom and dad.
0: But he is paying for kids to go to Europe, so there it is. You are like Luka.
1: Yeah. Know, but in general, that's like the role of like Austin's doing all the real work.
0: Yeah.
1: Right? Luka gets to come in and be like, hey, I'll buy you gifts.
0: Yeah. Austin is the dude behind the
1: scenes. And by the way, I'll steer the ship, you know, over the rough waters of the season, like on the court. But, you know, the real stuff, like Austin's going to deal with that.
2: Listen, when you're an NFL football team and you're the starting quarterback and you got so much going on, your backup quarterback does a lot of the things that you don't want
1: to
2: do.
1: You just said it though. The backup quarterback doesn't need to score 20 points. That's like if you ran a two quarterback system. It's not apples to apples.
2: It's not apples to apples.
1: You can have the other guy.
2: All I'm just saying is look, it's Luka's team and it's his time and they're choosing to do everything that they're doing, including getting Luka and moving LeBron out. So that it can be Luka's team. And by the way, and it can be Austin's team. I'm not really trying to make a distinction that it's only one guy. The thing is this, and I said this for the longest time, nobody could be the leader while LeBron was around.
0: No, there you go.
2: And so now you've taken LeBron out of the equation so that the other guys, in this case, Luka and Austin, and maybe somebody else emerges. But the point is that now you have new leadership. Well, I thought was overwhelming leadership.
0: I think Austin did some of that too. When LeBron was here, you would see Austin talking to guys on the bench. And you would see a lot of Austin talking to players.
1: Yeah, Austin has grown into that role. There's no question about that.
0: He's one of the older players on the team now.
1: By the way, I found it interesting that JJ talked about the pieces fitting together, and we'll have that audio for you in a second. I feel like maybe I'm wrong, but I interpreted that message differently than what people are interpreting it just about LeBron. Because I don't think the pieces fit all that well when LeBron were here, and I don't think that was a LeBron problem. I think that was, we'll play the audio and I'll tell you what I think. Go ahead.
3: And I think with this group, probably the first time in my 3 years here that I feel like the pieces actually fit together And so those roles probably get even more crystallized. And, you know, I'll give you the wing thing. Like, there's a very clear ask for you to be able to play. And if you don't do those things, then you're not going to play. That's just the reality. We've already had some of those conversations this week with our players. We have high confidence in these guys that they're going to buy into that. So it's going to naturally create a lot of healthy competition. And everybody at some point inevitably will get a chance to impact our team and impact winning.
1: So two things I take from that. The wing piece. I mean, that's a big piece to have to figure out. It's not a small piece. And you don't necessarily have the traditional wing pieces, let alone LeBron. You don't really have, like, wing pieces that you can count on that to say, all right, this guy's going to slot in for 35 minutes. Like, you don't have that, which is could be a challenge at times, right? Because the best players in this sport are generally on the wing. The other thing is the stuff about the pieces fitting together. If anything, I think that the way I interpret that, I'm like, I'd look at the guy next to him and be like, hey, bro, it's the first time the pieces fit together. You know what I mean? Like,
2: yeah, but I think, again, it's we can. This is revisionist history at this point. Like,
1: wait, you think that the general manager isn't involved in the way this roster? I mean, even LeBron was complaining about the roster not fitting well necessarily.
2: Yeah, but what I'm saying,
1: and by the way, that was even pre-Luka.
2: Yeah, what I'm saying though is that going forward, now, hey, Rob, this is our star. This is our number two guy. We've put a lot of money in. We went out and got a center because that's what everybody said we needed, including everybody internally said we got to find a real center. We've gotten everything that we said we needed, but we only had limited resources remaining, and we had to fill in the blanks. So,
1: well, no, they did not have limited resources. They had a ton of resources. Now they have limited resources. Well, they chose to execute. They waited to choose to execute it when they did.
2: So now, going forward, these pieces of the puzzle have to fit. What the pieces that didn't fit in the previous iteration of who the Lakers were, and we can sit here and debate all day long about why they didn't fit, it doesn't matter anymore. What matters is you've got your star, you've got your secondary superstar, and you finally went out and got a center. You have three pieces of your puzzle. Now, as they were talking about earlier, you got to find the two other pieces, at least for the starting rotation, and then you got to find five other pieces to the puzzle that actually fit. Do they have those pieces on the roster as we sit here today? And that is Rob Pelinka's job to make that happen.
1: We'll see.
2: We will.
1: By the way, did you see ESPN put out their list of the top 100 players? Did you see Jokic still number one?
2: And where was Luka?
1: Four.
2: Okay, who was two? SGA?
1: Wemby.
2: Oh, Wemby. Mm-hmm. SGA three?
1: And then SGA.
2: Mm-hmm. And Luka four.
1: Yeah, Giannis five. That's the top five.
4: The Giannis part of that I found very interesting, though. Because
1: really?
4: Because over the last, three, 4 years, he's been injured a lot. He's been injured
1: Not
4: in the post.
1: Really. He was injured a lot last year, and a lot of that was because the team wouldn't let him play. Like,
4: right.
1: There was, like, it was this ongoing thing where he would go out there and work out, and, like, you know, and, like, and the team were like, nope, he can't play.
4: Last year was a lot like Walker Kessler. They were just sitting him because they
1: and
4: were
1: and he was pissed him. About it. Like, he went to
0: they
1: the
0: went back and forth,
1: it.
0: Yeah.
4: Yeah. But the years before, in the postseason, he would get injured. There's been a lot. And we talked about this with Ben Golliver yesterday, and he said, yeah, Giannis has a lot to prove. So
1: I mean, Giannis, outside of last year, if you go back the previous 6 years, he's finished top four in MVP voting. I don't think Giannis has very much to prove.
5: First of all, watch your tone.
2: Yeah, watch your tone, dude.
1: I mean, someone who finishes top four in the MVP voting has to prove something? Like, 6 years in a row?
2: I mean, come on, Berg, really? Come on.
4: I'm telling you what our conversation with Ben Golliver was.
1: I'm telling Ben Golliver that he's out of his mind.
2: Right. Ben Golliver, who is Ben Golliver? You don't know anything.
0: He's a teammate there, Cappy.
2: Oh, my
1: it's
2: bad.
1: Okay.
4: He lives down the street.
1: If he's a teammate, he's got to learn that I'm going to tell him he's out of his mind.
2: Right.
1: He's out
2: if you're
1: of his
2: a
1: mind.
2: Teammate, if you're a teammate, get ready, man.
0: Oh, man.
2: Because the leader is going to tell you. He'll smack you down if he has to.
0: Oh, we know who the leader is, Cappy.
2: Right. Me, I'm just a guy who makes a lot of money and takes people on trips. But Sedano, he'll rip your ass.
0: Cappy, take me somewhere.
1: I mean, if I told you, Luka hasn't done that 6 years in a row in the top four.
6: That's that Hawaiian burger joint.
2: Ooh, right. He's a bum. Yeah.
1: So I'm just saying, like, I don't think Giannis has anything to prove. I think Giannis, I bet you Giannis plays 70 games this year or somewhere close to that.
2: Take that bet, Berg. Berg.
4: I hope so. I
2: take
4: hope
2: that
4: so.
2: Bet.
0: Him and Trey are going to go off. No.
1: 65 is the minimum, right? He'll play
4: yeah, 65
1: that for sure.
4: Yeah. Good. I hope so. I want to see a good Giannis because he is one of the best players we've ever seen in the sport. So, like, the more that we see Giannis, that's a good thing.
1: I just think that Look, I think that, you know, and Brian and I have talked about this when he was on, not the last time he was on, but we talked, I guess, the previous time, because we were talking about Philly. You know, look, LeBron, who's ranked 18th, by the way, and I would say that's maybe a little low, but fair. I mean, I would put him ahead of Durant. I don't think Durant at 13. I would have LeBron ahead of Durant, although Durant slightly more durable than LeBron, but not by a ton. I feel like LeBron is a little low. I don't think he should be behind Karl Anthony Towns. No disrespect to Towns, but or Tyrese Maxey for that matter. But like Philly to me, that's a team that I worry about from an injury perspective. And Brian mentioned that yet the last time he was on. I mean, they have multiple guys who could be on the injury list very quickly. You know, a guy like, I mean, do you trust Joel Embiid? Like, that's a guy that has a ton to prove.
2: Joel Embiid
0: question.
2: Is...
0: That's always the question mark.
2: Yeah, I mean, he's like, I mean, he's his own version of street clothes. You know, seriously, he is, right. He's an Anthony Davis
1: honestly,
2: character.
1: If anything,
2: seriously.
1: Yeah, like, you're right, Cam. AD gets a lot of grief, but Joel Embiid should get just as much.
2: Mm-hmm.
5: I think we got to find out what Ben Oliver thinks.
1: Gulliver.
5: Oh, Gulliver?
1: I like Ben. But I'm just like, he's that's really the same. Like, come on.
2: Ben Oliver's a different guy.
5: Tonight on Ben Oliver.
2: Right. Isn't that like that political show that Sedano
1: watched? That's John Oliver.
2: HBO?
1: That's okay. John Oliver. Show.
2: My bad,
1: let me tell you something real quick. Before we move on, John Oliver is the most talented entertainer in the world. To be able to do the show he does for 30 or 40 straight minutes about some of the most mundane political topics and make it funny and interesting the way he does... I mean, he's as talented as anybody in the stratosphere.
2: Maybe he should play John Madden. You know, I mean, maybe that would make the John Madden movie.
1: I bet you, you know what? He's a big sports guy. Like, he's a huge sports fan. I bet you he'll make fun of the Madden thing at some point.
0: God, I hope he's not watching it, Cap. He's not going to watch, Cap.
1: Yeah, God, I bet you he'll awesome. Make fun of Nicolas Cage and Madden for sure at some point.
5: 8:28 in the morning on a Friday. Before Sedano gets out of here, let's talk about this beautiful man, Jacob Imrati.
1: Yeah, listen, you showed up to do your job. You followed the rules, put in the hours, trusted your employer, had made the environment safe, Cappy, and then something went wrong. You know, you're the one left paying the price.
2: Yeah, that's right. 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
5: Rams should be feeling pretty good after their dominant 28-6 win over the Giants, and now headed to Denver for a Sunday night football showdown with the Broncos. Matthew Stafford was sharp. Devontae Adams was amazing with 8 catches and 2 touchdowns, and Aaron Donald returned to the Rams defense, bringing the energy that we were expecting to see in week one. But it's a completely different challenge now because the Broncos are coming off a 20-13 win over Jacksonville. Bo Nix is playing with confidence. Throw in the altitude, the road environment, and Denver's defense that can bring the pressure. 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The biggest key, protect Matthew Stafford. That's always the biggest key. Stay balanced on offense and avoid letting the Broncos control the pace of the game, especially with their defense. If the Rams can start fast and make Bo Nix play from behind, they'll have a chance to leave Denver with a great early season win. It's the Rams and the Broncos on Sunday Night Football. 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
8: All right, it is that time. 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
9: What's up, man?
8: You ready for USC Oregon? You going to be in the house tomorrow at the Coliseum?
9: I am not. My son has basketball, so I that's a little more important than hoping and praying that we win the game.
10: Okay, let's stop right there. Let's go with hope and pray.
11: Wow.
10: So listen, Key, we talked about this last week. We expected them to go and annihilate Rutgers, and Rutgers made a very competitive game out of it, which surprised, I think, most of us. So now, what do you think about this USC team going into Oregon?
9: The Rutgers game, I don't, that's an outlier, right? It's just, Rutgers got up. That was their national championship game. They, you know, so they got beat by BC. They got beat by UMass. It's an opportunity to scare USC, make everybody think that USC is not a good football team because Rutgers' record was bad and it was not a very good football team. Look, Oregon got smashed by Oklahoma State. I think USC, I honestly believe, will win the game. It'll be a tight one. I think the spread is a -3, 3.5, something like that. It might have gone up or down. I haven't checked recently. But it's one of those situations where it's a field goal type game. Lincoln Riley hasn't beaten Dan Lanning or Oregon since he's been the USC coach. And it's time.

0: it's time for him to kind of take care of business, because a lot's going to be riding on this, right? A lot is riding on it. Both coaches are being looked at sideways right now, and the guy who loses, people are going to really look at him sideways.
1: And Keith, the Oddsmakers have this game, the combined points at 61.5, 62. Does USC have enough offense to keep up with Oregon?
0: Absolutely. Absolutely. 100%. That's what they do. That's what we do have. We can score. We can't stop anybody, though. That's the problem. We score, somebody else goes, they got an offense, goes right back down the field and scores. Then we score, and somebody else goes back down, they score. And then we do something stupid, and then they go down and score. Now, all of a sudden, we're down by a few points.
2: So that's really it. I mean, do they have the offense? I agree, they do. The question
0: Absolutely
2: really becomes, right, the question becomes, is Oregon going to score 45 points? Because if Rutgers could score what they scored last week, which was like 35, then, you know, how can you stop Oregon from scoring 40 points? That to me,
0: well,
2: becomes the question.
0: 40, we just gotta, if they score 40, we got to score 42. That's all. We're not, their defense, did you see what Oklahoma State did to their defense?
2: I did indeed.
0: I mean, it's not as if they got the 85 Bears running out the tunnel.
2: Yeah, you seem confident. I am not confident at all in USC. I mean, I've been saying it all through the first 4 weeks that we're not going to know anything about
0: it. You got PTSD. And I have a case of it every now and then, too. But in this situation, it's one of those deals where you've got to step up. Like, you have to. If not now, when?
2: Well, and you see the billboards that says, you know, the time is now. So let's go. Key, I look at this game. Tell me if you think I'm overreacting. I think it's a must-win game for SC, and people will say, no, you're out of your mind because the schedule, they've still got Washington and Ohio State and Penn State. If you can't beat Oregon at home after Oregon lost to an unranked Oklahoma State team, if you can't beat them at home, why would you think that later in the season you're going to beat Ohio State? Why would you think you go on the road and beat Penn State?
0: Yeah.
2: What do you think?
0: Yeah, no, you're right. No, you're right. It is a must-win game. I just said that, right? I just said that the seat is going to be, if Lincoln Riley, for some reason, can't get out of here with a W, I don't care if it's 3-0. If he gets out with a W, he's okay. If he gets out of here with a loss, because what happens is, now you look at the loss against Oregon, now you start looking at Washington, Penn State, Ohio State, you start looking, oh, what about UCLA at the end of the year? Like, you start looking at what ifs. What if these losses get compiled and you start counting them, and before you know it, you got 4 losses? SC can't afford 2 losses. They can't afford it. They cannot afford 2 losses.
2: Yep.
1: Yeah, Oregon.
0: So, you got to pick and choose who you want to lose to.
1: Well, they've been losing Oregon because Oregon has won 4 of the last 5 in LA, 8 of the last 10, including the last 4 in a row. But, Key, you're talking about that defense. I'm watching it last week. All right, wait, how are they getting cut up like this? So you bring in Gary Patterson as a defensive coordinator, but it's not just him. The last couple of seasons, the defense has always been suspect for USC. Why are they having trouble finding players that can actually perform on the defensive side?
0: Well, I think it's all, a lot of it in the past has been scheme. The defense looked good at times against some of the lighter opponents. There's no question about it. But just because one has a reputation as a defensive coordinator umpteen years ago, things have changed. Schemes have changed. The coordinators design things differently than 10 years ago. So I wasn't one of those guys jumping up and down because Gary Patterson was hired as a defensive coordinator. Now I'm like, okay, well, we'll see. You know, we'll see. You know, but you tend to hire people that's not going to go after your job. And I think that's what Lincoln did. He hired Gary Patterson because he had a familiarity with him, the Texas roots, all of those sort of things. And Gary Patterson is not going to go after his job. Where you bring in somebody you're unfamiliar with that happens to be a really good defensive coordinator, and the defense turns around everything, now all of a sudden, he, you know, everybody's liking him, and he becomes the hero. And a little slippage on the offensive side, and the next thing you know, the athletic department is saying, well, you know, we kind of like this guy. And you look up, and they're trying to hire him as the head coach. So coaches strategically hire who they feel safe with.
2: I mean, perfectly stated. That's why, you know, Chris, we always talk about Chris Shula and the Rams. I mean, that is absolutely Sean McVay's right-hand guy, somebody that he trusts intimately. These guys were college roommates. That's why you have guys like that. You got to have guys behind you that got your back that aren't trying to stab you in the back. See what I'm saying?
0: Yeah, but Gary Patterson is long in the tooth. He's not, I don't think he's trying to be a head coach again. Mm-hmm. He just wants to coach ball. But if you hire somebody who wants to be a head coach, you know, who knows? Let's say, for instance, you hire, I don't know who's out there, Kirby Smart, you know, even though he's the head coach of Georgia. He becomes available, you hire him as a defensive coordinator. And a guy like that with a track record wins, you know, defensively start doing some things. Next thing you know, he wants your job. Or somebody wants him to have your job. So it becomes very difficult to hire some of these coaches because you just don't know. You know, Shula and the Rams, like you said, those are friends. That's his buddy. You know, he's not looking to do that. The only thing he's looking to do is continue to help Sean try to win another championship. And if that happens, then he can then parlay that into getting a head coaching job somewhere himself.
2: That's right. That's right. Key, I'll tell you this. If USC beats Oregon, you know what people will say on Monday? They'll go, yeah, it's a good win. It is. But Oregon's not really as good as they've been in the past. And USC was home. So I think my point is that if Oregon were coming in unbeaten and had beaten Oklahoma State and USC were to beat Oregon, because Oregon at that point would probably be like number 3, 4, 5 in the country, then everybody would be hyper impressed. I think it's going to take more for USC. They're going to have to beat Oregon. They're going to have to beat Washington the following week. And then they're going to have to go on the road and beat Penn State. And if they can do that, if they can win this game and beat Washington and then beat Penn State at Penn State, then I think we can all start taking USC really seriously as a playoff caliber team. What do you think about that?
0: Yeah, but one step at a time, though. Like, you're putting the cart before the horse.
2: Mm.
0: You know, you're putting the cart before the horse.
2: Yeah.
0: And I think, When you look at them, Oregon's still a very valuable opponent for what we want it to look like. Everybody's not beating Oregon. Just because Oklahoma State did it, everybody's not running up on Oregon and doing that to them. That happens to be an outlier, right? That's just what it was. It was, oh my God, can't believe they're hanging around. What the bleep? And then all of a sudden you look up and you're down by these many points and you can't play catch up, and they're starting to feel themselves and they feel good about who they are, and you're playing catch up if you're Oregon. And then before you know it, you're in a dogfight and then you lose. I would never bet against Oregon against Oklahoma State if they played again. I would take Oregon again if they played them.
1: Key, you're a fantastic receiver. When you look at the USC receiving core, what do you see?
0: I think they're good. Good young guys. Guys that can catch a football, get the run after the catch. I like it. I like Maiava at the quarterback position. I think he's one of the better top 3-4 quarterbacks in the country. But, you know, I think people want to see a signature win before they start putting him up there. You know, obviously Arch Manning is Arch Manning because of the last name, but his production on the field doesn't do it for me, but that's just me.
2: I mean, he did have that massive comeback against Ohio State, and you talk about a signature win. That was it for Arch Manning. This could be at least a signature win for USC and for Jaden Maiava.
0: Yeah, if he gets that signature win, people are going to start to talk about him more, right? Because, you know, they can't talk about team quarterbacks. They only can talk about two or three.
1: Yeah.
0: And Manning is there, and then you got Dante Moore was there. Then you got the kid at Ole Miss. He's there.
2: Yeah, Chambliss.
0: And then this kid at Chambliss is there. Then you got the kid at Miami. He's there. And so you're only going to talk about a handful of guys, right? And then they'll get eliminated once they lose a game or two. They'll get eliminated from the conversation. If Texas goes into Tennessee and they get thumped on Saturday, Manning will get eliminated from that conversation.
1: Yeah, you got to win.
0: But if he goes up there and wins, if he goes there and he wins, he's the best quarterback we've ever seen in college football. That'll be that conversation.
2: Mm-hmm.
1: Mm-hmm. Got to be a star, Cappy, but you got to win.
2: Yeah, I mean, this is why this game, I'm telling you guys, and you, I think we all agree, this is such a massive game for USC, because if they lose, everybody will look at Oregon and go, but that's not the Oregon team of years past, or that's not the Oregon team we expected. You cannot lose this game to this team at home. And, oh, by the way, you're right, Key, I am getting ahead of myself, but when you look at this schedule, and they only have four road games. So, you know, the majority of your schedule is at home. Now, look, you got to go to Penn State, you got to go to Wisconsin, right. You got to go to Indiana.
1: It's tough.
2: But, I mean, generally speaking, most of your schedule and the biggest games, Oregon and Ohio State, are here. You've got to
0: if you go to Wisconsin, and I don't know, I don't have a schedule in front of me when they go to Wisconsin.
2: It's 2 weeks, it's 3 weeks.
0: It could be raining. Yeah. It could be raining.
1: That's a tough camp. It could be cold, tough,
0: it could be snowy.
1: Yeah.
0: It could be all of those things, and you know they're going to be hyped about it. They're going to feel like, okay, we could beat them. You know, so just because we look at Wisconsin and go, it's Wisconsin, they're struggling, blah, blah, blah. Fickle, they're going to get rid of him at some point. Don't be surprised and shocked if we go to Wisconsin and we get ourselves caught in a situation like we did at Maryland and like we did a couple years ago at Minnesota. Don't be shocked.
2: Yeah,
1: especially in the Big Ten. Key, our boy Captain over here is trying to get on the Raider bandwagon, and Bergman said no, he's not allowed, that he has to be a real fan. He can't get on, get off. Is Cappy allowed to be a Raider fan because he's all excited right now?
0: The Raiders have got to win this weekend in New Orleans. Just because they beat down the lonely, sorry, foggy Chargers, sad case of a football team, and then they
2: keep going,
0: Miami.
2: Man. Keep going, yeah, keep going.
0: Doesn't mean anything. I mean, the Chargers are a sad, sad, sad situation. It really is. It's a sad deal. They might win four games this year if they lucky.
3: We just need them to cover on Sunday, Key. We just need them to cover the Sunday, the 7.5 against the Bills.
2: They're so sad, they're that football
0: it.
2: Team.
0: They're not going to cover it. Oh, they're going to get beat by double digits.
2: Oh. Yes. Tell them, Keith. Oh. Tell them. Yes.
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4: 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Appreciate you being there as well. Coming up for you a little bit later on, the great Mexican actor Damien Bashir is going to be here. Tremendous guy, great guy, brand new movie with Angelina Jolie as the director. And he's a huge soccer fan, both the Mexican national team and Manchester United. So that is coming up for you a little bit later on in the show. But first, man, oh man, USC looked like they could not be a top end team if they play like they did on Saturday against Rutgers. It was not a good Rutgers team, but somehow Rutgers managed to pile up a bunch of yardage and a bunch of points. And am I the only one thinking, is this the same old USC under Lincoln Riley? Great offense and no defense. We're going to find out, because the Oregon game is coming up on Saturday at the Coliseum. And I'm going to do a little Trojans roundtable here. I've got three of the brightest minds, three of the very best Trojan reporters lined up to talk through what happened against Rutgers and what will happen against Oregon. By the way, as we're talking, feel free down below. You can react to, comment on anything that any of us happen to say. It is time right now for my Trojans roundtable. All right, guys, thank you very much for doing this. Ryan Abraham, USCFootball.com. Chris Trevino, WeRSC.com. Ryan Karchi of the LA Times. Thank you guys all for doing this first thing on a Monday morning as we look ahead to Oregon. So I was told, Chris Trevino, it was all going to be different. Recruiting class, new defense, Gary Patterson, all that stuff. I saw this USC team give up a bunch of points and yardage to Rutgers. They did the same against San Jose State. They did the same against Louisiana. What is going on? How shook should I be?
5: I think you should be a little shook. And I know USC fans are really shook because, as you said, they were promised a better defense with Gary Patterson, better talent, better depth, which doesn't seem to be materializing this point in the season. And that's kind of scary as USC moves into the Big Ten play. But yeah, there just seems like a repeat of what we've seen over the last couple of years under Lincoln Riley, and the struggles in the secondary and tackling. This was not a great tackling performance. And you just wanted to see more as a USC fan going into your opener against Rutgers, which, as we know, is looking like the worst team in the Big Ten at this moment. So you wanted a better performance, a better start to the Big Ten season, especially with Oregon this week. And maybe they were looking ahead, but I don't really buy that looking at that game, because I know it's a big game and we're going to talk about it, but you really needed to set the tone going to the Big Ten season. And they didn't, especially coming after how the Louisiana game ended, you know, giving up all those points. You know, USC fans just had a bad taste in their mouth and they wanted something, a palate cleanser, and they certainly did not get that out there in New Jersey. So yeah, I think there's some red flags going up. And I think you should be a little shook moving forward.
4: A little shook. Ryan Abraham, is there anything to the look ahead game? Actually, I talked to Lincoln Riley this past week. Even the mention of Oregon, and he jumped on me. Is there such a thing as a look ahead game? And was this one of those? Yeah, I don't think you can in this situation. I love what Chris said, the palate cleanser. Like, there was no, you wanted some ginger in your mouth after, and then you're switching sushis, and it just, it wasn't that. You know, if you had one really good game, the Fresno State game, you could argue, you know, shut out and everything. But for this USC team that had so much talk in the offseason, and you mentioned all the things that this program put together, Jim Cohen, the athletic department, gave all the resources possible. Lincoln Riley, you know, bringing in Chad Bowden before, number one recruiting class, and starting to see these guys not just be depth pieces, but really integral parts of this team and the Bloom Center opening. There's so much hype. I thought USC would come out gangbusters in the early games. They weren't like, okay, if you're just kind of saving yourself for conference play, fine. But the road games haven't been good, and you want to get a conference win. This, there was every reason to go out and try to like show something on the road at Rutgers. And I think, you know, Charles Davis on the broadcast said, hey, if Rutgers played this well that we saw on Saturday, they would have been 2-0 against UMass and BC, but they didn't. And USC, you know, you're going to get a lot of people's best shot, but that's still no excuse for how poorly this team played. So I think that everything, you got to put this together. There wasn't a look ahead situation. You needed to go on the road. This was the thing that you had to be focused on, getting on a plane three time zones away and going and playing well against a struggling team. You can't give them opportunities to show, like, get back. This can't be their get right game. And it kind of was for Rutgers in this situation.
6: Yeah. You know, obviously, Ryan Karche, offensively, I never have any questions about a Lincoln Riley team. The question is always defense. And to my eye, the defensive line did not have a great game, but has been a strength for this team. It's the secondary that is a bigger problem. Although I will say, one sack and one tackle for loss in that game against Rutgers is really a way subpar performance. Is the weakness, do you think, the secondary?
7: I definitely think that's the case. And probably, and maybe more clearly, the depth of the secondary. And really, the depth across the defense is, I think Chris Trevino mentioned this, you know, that was something that we were promised as well. And that certainly has not materialized. And I don't know that you're going to see that change over the course of a season. I mean, obviously some of these younger players will develop. And I think that top line, some of those young players like a Luke Waifel on the defensive line are only going to get better over the course of the season, but the offenses are only going to get better that they're playing against. So, how that develops, I think, is really going to, you know, tell the story of where the season goes. But I do think the defensive line, I have confidence that that group is better. I mean, you just see Jahdae Avisiri, a defensive tackle, just look like a totally different player this year. And he had moments in the game against Rutgers, too. Now, he was dealing with some stuff, it seemed like health-wise, during that game, fighting through something, but had some moments of really standing out as well. Now, a question I do have there, though, is we were supposed to get Jakeem Stewart, another five-star talent on the defensive line. You know, he was expected to be back right around this time, and yet he seems to be moving in the wrong direction, was ruled out of the game even before the weekend against Rutgers. So foot injuries are notoriously fickle, and I do worry that maybe we won't see him for a while, and that would be a huge blow to the defense and a perceived strength we saw on the defensive line.
6: You know, Chris, Jade Maava, 277 yards passing, two touchdowns. They didn't have Trent Mosley in this game, but they did have Caden Dixon-Wyatt, who was great. Mark Bowman is there. Corey Sims, who I think caught a big pass but also left the game injured. King Miller goes for 100. I never worry about and don't think we need to worry about a Lincoln Riley offense. Do you agree, Chris?
8: No, absolutely. I mean, I'm halfway through my rewatch right now, and the offense is playing well. You know, it's not like their best effort, but on the road, you're getting exactly what you want out of this offense. I think King Miller's really starting to pick it up as that kind of looks like he's moving into that RB1. Yeah, you lost Trent Mosley. I still think that's a big loss for you, but obviously they have the depth and talent at wide receiver. And we're looking at Caden Dixon-Wyatt really emerged. I think he led the team in this game, and you know, it sucks to possibly lose Corey Sims. We'll have to see what that injury is. Did not look great in the moment, but they have bodies, and they haven't really got Terrell Anderson going, their big junior addition out of the portal, who did not play an offensive snap. Something's going on there. Only returned punts. And then Tanook Hines, who was supposed to be our wide receiver one going into this year, he hasn't even really got going. I think he only had like three catches in this game. So
5: They have a lot of interesting options at wide receiver, but Kaden Dixon Wyatt was kind of the standout for me of that offensive performance and kind of how he played on the road as a true freshman in his first game away from the Coliseum.
6: Ryan Abraham, you operate some message boards, and there are some Trojan fans there, and they're the most hard-boiled Trojan fans there are. What was the reaction? What was the takeaway? I can't imagine it is good to what we saw Saturday in Piscataway.
9: Well, they were saying that, hey, it's hard to win on the road in the Big Ten. No, I'm just kidding. They were very upset, obviously,

0: I'm sure the rest of the panel, you get texts from people that like work there and like, what the heck was that? Like this is not what they signed up for. There were so many, like we said, resources that were put into this. They expected to see something more. And, you know, we're at the point now where fans can be a little bit crazy about this stuff, but they're not wrong. I mean, this is not a situation that you're looking at. Oh yeah, Rutgers, you know, they're a really good team. Like they're not, this is not a good Rutgers team. I mean, UMass was one of the worst team in FBS last year. They had lost 16 games in a row and you get pushed around by them. And I get it. You know, Rutgers did bring in a whole new defensive staff and they were all from FCS. They hadn't really coached at the FBS level. I get 10 new starters on that side of the ball, but yeah, you have 9 months leading up to this and we've seen USC's incoming freshmen be really important parts of this team. Like, if you would have told us, you know, 4 weeks ago that, hey, if Luke Wafel gets hurt, their defensive line is really screwed. Or if Trent Mosley goes down, I'm not sure how this offense is going to work. Like that would have been crazy. We thought they'd be like depth pieces. You can develop a lot of these guys. So they brought in a bunch of new pieces and USC still wasn't able to, you know, show like, hey, this is a team that's been down, losing two games to Massachusetts. That's where I went to high school. See, that's not, we're not known for college football up there. You're 0-2 versus that state. That is not a good sign. So for USC, like this is this situation that like the fans are not wrong in this situation. They wanted to see something more. They were sold a bill of goods throughout the entire offseason. And so far you haven't seen it. You could erase all of that. It doesn't matter if you beat Oregon, but the signs are not exactly pointing towards, hey, this is going to be a victory. USC can do it, but it just, to me, this puts all the emphasis on winning this Oregon game. No excuses, nothing. You just have to win this game and you'll forget about giving up 30 points to Louisiana or letting Rutgers run all over you.
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5: What is the injury situation, Ryan Karchi, looking at this game against Oregon? I know Sims went out. Who do we expect to see, and who might we miss in this game?
6: You know, all that is still pretty up in the air, but I wouldn't expect that we see Trent Mosley, which is certainly a big loss. In a game like this, when you need explosive plays against an offense like Oregon that can create those, it's going to be tough. You need all the weapons that you can get in this game, especially when the defense is struggling. Now, the defense is where I would be more worried about injuries, especially in the secondary. We saw Jontez Williams fighting through something in that game. You know, you cannot lose him in the secondary, and expect to slow down a team like Oregon. Alex Graham, seemingly a talented young cornerback on the team, was injured throughout that game. We'll see what his status is. So we haven't talked to Lincoln Riley yet this week, but there are some question marks, especially in the secondary, going up against a quarterback like Dante Moore, who's, you know, easily going to be the best quarterback that USC has faced so far this season. There are too many question marks on that side of the ball. Certainly for me to feel comfortable, if I'm USC heading into this week or a USC fan.
5: Chris Trevino, the Oregon Ducks have not been as good as everybody expected them. I know they won like 178-0 on Friday night, but they lost at Stillwater. They struggled with Boise State, managed to pull out a victory. What is going on with this Oregon team? Are they just not as good as we thought, or are they just not who they're going to be yet?
7: I don't feel like they're not who they're going to be yet. I don't know what the issue is coming out of the gate, but they certainly look like they've taken a step back from where they were last season. You know, the offensive line, I'm surprised it's been this bad for them moving forward. And, you know, Dante Moore, you know, number one overall pick potentially if he decides to go out. He's been good, but he hasn't been, you know, number one pick good. Some of their weapons haven't really, you know, taken that full step forward. You know, Amari Washington, their big stud defensive tackle, you know, he hasn't really gotten going as well. It seems like a lot of their star players haven't really hit the ground running. And I guess that would make me a little bit worried if I was a USC fan that it's all going to come together in this game on Saturday, but they just seem stuck in neutral or something. So I think they could use a big game to really get going. And obviously the environment, the atmosphere, the opponent, all of that could certainly bring it out this weekend. But yeah, it just seems like they're stuck in something and really haven't, you know, full sprinted in any sort of game this season.
5: Ryan Abraham, is Oregon down a step from where we expected, or are they just taking some time to put it all together?
8: I think it's down a little bit of a step. You know, you look in the big three that USC had on the schedule with Oregon, Ohio State, and Indiana. And, you know, it's hard to tell because there's so much change going on in the offseason in college football now with the portal. And sometimes you bring in guys that were, you know, all conference somewhere else and they're not that good for you, or someone that you never heard of from the FCS level and they're an all conference at a higher level. So it kind of changes a lot, but with two new coordinators and both internal hires, and Dan Lanning's not exactly known as like an X's and O's kind of guy, you know, that could have worked out really well. You got continuity, or maybe there's some missteps along the way. And it looks like maybe the latter in that situation. But for this isn't a juggernaut team. I'm not big in the Marvel universe. I know Chris is. This isn't Thanos. It could have been like Oregon could have been like, they're the best team in the country. They're just going to destroy everyone. They are not that. So they're gettable. And I think for USC, if they were like the Thanos team, USC would need like an A-plus game at home to try to win. And it, you know, A-minus, you might not even be able to beat this team. This is a beatable team now. College football, we see ups and downs every week, and maybe Oregon's going to give USC their best shot. That's probably going to be the case. But this is more about, for me, USC going out and playing an extremely clean game. They're not turning the ball over. The defense plays a lot better. Everyone's like, how do they play that bad against Rutgers? And they played this well against Oregon. That's the kind of stuff you want to hear. And the big thing, special teams have been, I thought they'd be great, Steve, with Mike Eckler coming in. He turned around Nebraska last year. The last 2 weeks, they've given up 7 points where you were supposed to get off the field on a field goal and a punt, and it turns into a touchdown for the other team. Like, those are the things that can't happen. If you remember the Oregon game last year, USC takes the lead in the third quarter, kickoff return for a touchdown, and it's instantly gone. So big special teams plays against some of the better teams have hurt USC in the past. That was supposed to be fixed this year. It has, doesn't look like it's fixed. So that's another thing I'm going to be looking for on Saturday, Steve.
9: All right. So I want to ask all three of you guys, the player who has surprised you so far this year, could be surprised you good, surprised you bad, and one hot take of what you've seen so far. Yeah, I work for ESPN, so it's all about the hot takes. Chris, what about you? One surprise player and a hot take about what we've seen so far.
7: Oh, it's always tough going first, but I get first pick of everyone, so I can screw everyone up.
9: First round draft.
7: I think my surprise pick right now is going to be Jhede Abasiri. You know, he is someone that has really stepped up this season, and he is the kind of heart and soul of that middle of that defense right now. I know Alex Mansoomer is there. He's a big part of that, but Jhede Abasiri has been their star, in the middle, and he's developed a lot moving forward, and he's someone they're going to need this year. He's going to be the guy they depend on, but I'm just kind of worried because it's like that depth that they're supposed to have behind him isn't there. And if you don't have that depth, you're going to have to run him into the ground, and he hasn't, this is going to be the most snaps he's ever played in his career, assuming he can stay healthy, but he looked a little hobbled in that game, as Ryan mentioned, battling through some stuff. And this is Big Ten play. You're going to go against a really physical offensive line. So you need to try to keep him healthy as much as you can and take some reps off of him when you can. And they just weren't able to do that in that Rutgers game. They tried to, but they had to put him back in because he's their best player and you need him out there. So I'm a little worried about him moving forward in terms of how much they're putting on him and going to put on him as the games get harder. Obviously this week is a big one, but Jhede has been a nice revelation for this team and someone they've really developed moving forward. So I'm really, really excited to see what he does moving forward. But again, got to get him some protection, got to get him some rest because, you know, he's going to wear down and all those guys on the front will if you cannot get them some depth.
9: Ryan Abraham, most surprising player?
8: I'll probably go with Trent Mosley because I felt like Tunick Hines was going to be the number one guy. And I really liked what I saw from Terrell Anderson. And like I said earlier, like to be a month into the schedule and think like, man, I don't know what they're going to do without Trent Mosley. That was not something I was expecting. So I'll go with Trent Mosley.
9: How about you, Ryan Karchi?
6: I'll stick at the same position. I've been really impressed with Caden Dixon-Wyatt. You know, as Trent Mosley goes out, it really didn't skip a beat in terms of having a guy that, you know, Jaden Maiava can really key on. And this guy can just catch anything. I mean, he already looks like one of the more skilled receivers in the Big Ten. And I would not be shocked to see him lead the team in receiving by the end of this season. I think he's that good.
9: I'm going to go freshman tight end Mark Bowman, who's been unbelievable. He's got that, he had that incredible hurdle play, which shows how athletic he is. And this is, I'll put the cart way before the horse and say, I think he is going to go down as one of the great tight ends at USC.
8: Oh.
9: Is that too hot?
8: Is that your hot take too?
9: That's my hot take. Anybody else got a hot take? Yeah. Anybody else got a hot take?
8: I'll go like Riley Wormley ends up being RB1, later in the season. Like,
9: wow.
8: He's just like I love Waymo and he just hasn't been, the first game I thought he was good and then fell off a little bit with, King Miller. He's been getting like the bulk of the carries, but none of those guys seem to be able to hit the outside and make big plays out there. We saw King Miller put a little bit more weight on. So Wormley had 4 touches yesterday or 2 days ago and, 2 touchdowns. So I think he might emerge as like the guy later on this season.
9: Okay. Anybody else got a hot take, Ryan?
6: I threw this hot take out there actually week one. Just going to say, I think Luke Wafel's already the best player on the defense as an 18-year-old. And I think what we've seen out of him this early is just unlike any defensive lineman I've seen come in my time covering college football. So I think the sky is the limit for this guy. He reminds me of the Bosa brothers that young. Wow. I mean, it's just who knows where he'll be 3 years from now.
9: Chris Trevino, you got a smoking hot take?
7: Nothing as good as those two, but just coming off the Caden Dixon-Wyatt performance, Caden Dixon-Wyatt ends up being the wide receiver one for this team and leads him in every category moving forward. He just looks that good, that comfortable. And obviously that would have been Trent Mosley. I thought it was going to be Tanuk Hines in this game. Maybe they still get going, but Caden Dixon-Wyatt is playing at a really high level right now. And he looks like he's becoming Jaden's go-to right now, and which is crazy because like a couple weeks ago, it's like Trent. Now Caden Dixon-Wyatt is ready for his moment.
8: Yeah, it's funny. Katie, he was a late add too. Like he was an Ohio State commit and this, they had enough receivers already. You're like, oh, I guess you'll take him. And like he could be your best receiver now. It's crazy.
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3: The push towards the MLS playoffs is on.
19: Sugg puts it on the left foot. Shot from 22 and in! Oh, what a goal from Sutter! Man, he buried it from distance!
3: The Black and Gold are in Texas today to take on FC Dallas at Toyota Stadium in Frisco. Coming off a 2-2 draw in San Jose, LAFC needs points against another Western Conference opponent. Pre-game of LAFC versus FC Dallas starts today at 5 p.m. on 710 ESPN and the ESPN LA app. Good morning and happy Saturday. It's time for a special airing of Mason Plus, a special podcast found on our YouTube channel at ESPN Los Angeles, hosted by our very own Steve Mason. Today, it's a USC roundtable and a conversation with Jeb Terry, CEO of Cosm. 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
9: All right, guys. So Saturday, Coliseum, USC versus Oregon. USC, the look ahead line was SC minus 5.5. It has swung wildly to USC being a 2.5 point underdog in this game. The prediction markets have it, Oregon 55% chance of winning. Ryan Abraham, gotta win, right? How do they win?
8: This is a must win game. This is a no excuses. It doesn't matter if aliens land and take Jade Maiava for it doesn't matter. Like there, you can't say anything about, well, they had you've had a lot of time to get ready for this. You've talked for 9 months about how everything is perfect and all the quotes from Chad Bowden, Lincoln Riley, different team, all this stuff. So just win the game. I'm not confident that that's going to happen, Steve. The spread's probably about where it should be. I would still take Oregon at this point, but to me, it's like, just go win the game. If you win the game, I think it resets things and you'll be back on track and people will believe what's going on now. But it's just hard to listen to anything that's being said unless you go out and win this game. So I'm going to take Oregon and lay the 2.5 or whatever it's going to be. But I think it's a must win for USC. Until I see it, I'm not going to like go out and say, oh yeah, I think they can do it. They can do it, but I'm not going to like put my money behind it right at this point.
9: Okay. Ryan Karchi, what do you think?
6: I'm going to take it one step further than Ryan did and say it's a must win game for Lincoln Riley specifically. Obviously, this was a huge season, his fifth year. We haven't seen it break through really since year one. And he finally really said before this season started, he admitted or agreed that he has everything that he needs. He has his facility. He has his Hall of Fame defensive coordinator. He has the number one recruiting class. He has all the money that he needs. He has a world-class GM. There's really nothing more that we can give Lincoln Riley at this point. So it's put up or shut up time this season. There are literal billboards all over town saying the time is now. The time is now, like this week.
9: Yeah.
6: So I agree with Ryan too, in the sense that I wouldn't feel great coming out of that Rutgers game. And I mentioned the injuries on defense before. That is really, I think, what hurts USC the most here. If they're not healthy on that side of the ball, then they're going to have to just score on every single drive. And not to say that's not possible, but I also wouldn't say the offense has been, destroying defenses that they've gone up against. This wasn't Oregon scoring 84 points last week against Portland State. Like, Jaden Maiava has looked, a little on and off, throughout these couple weeks. So I don't feel great about their ability to keep up if they're not able to make some stops. Now that, if you force turnovers, if special teams make a big difference, of course, I think it's certainly within reach. But I think this is the game that we see it in the 40s. I wouldn't be surprised if the total goes over 80, over on everything in this game. But I do think the line is pretty accurate. I would say 45-42 Oregon would be where I'm at right now.
9: Oregon. All right, Chris, are you going to change the mood here a little bit? What do you think on Saturday?
7: I was dreading this roundtable because several weeks ago when we were on this, I was the only one that picked USC to beat Oregon.
9: That is correct.
7: I don't feel any better about that pick, but I'm not someone who's going to change my mind. I'm still going USC because I've been saying all offseason, USC is going to beat Oregon in this game. It absolutely has to. There is no other way. It's like that line from Interstellar. It's impossible. No, it's necessary. It's necessary that you beat Oregon in this game. So everything, as Ryan Cartier has said, is a line for Lincoln Riley. This is the biggest game of his USC tenure. They have to find a way to do it. I don't care that defense might be, you know, bad, or the offense hasn't really been clicking in a lot of different ways. Run game, you know, this is the best Oregon secondary. This is the best secondary they're going to face all season with these young receivers. We'll really see Caden Dixon Wyatt and Mark Bowman be really tested in this game, but does not matter. You have to find a way. I think it's going to be a high scoring affair, similar to that Penn State game a couple years ago. So yeah, I got a high scoring game in the 40s, but I still have USC pulling it out some way in the Coliseum. They just have to.
9: You know, one of the things I thought about while I was watching Rutgers on Saturday was, you know, I have a feeling they're going to beat Oregon. After Fresno State, I really felt like they were going to do it. I'm less certain now, but for some reason, I think we're going to be hanging on those road games at Wisconsin, at Penn State, maybe coming off this win on Saturday. And those road games, Ryan Abraham, you've talked about them. They are going to be killer, especially after seeing what they did in New Jersey.
8: Yeah, Penn State and, you know, in Wisconsin, very tough environments. Penn State's probably better than we thought they were going to be. And, you know, Wisconsin's shown some good signs. Luke Fickell's on the hot seat there. That's going to be a big win. The Penn State game, like, that's USC's probably the best team on Penn State's schedule. So it's circled, wide out, and all those things. That would be, you know, if they can beat Oregon, I think it would give you a lot of confidence going into those road games. But like, you know, both like Ryan and Chris said, it's so important. This is a must win. You lose on Saturday, it's going to be hard to get up for those games. And that's like, you're trying to get, you win on Saturday, you can get to 10-2, and you lose on Saturday. Now, like, worse records are coming into place. And for, you know, Ryan Cartier, you mentioned year five, Lincoln Riley, $11 million a year. Like, this is not where you want to be, when they said all off season that they have everything in place, what they need to do. So yeah, this is the most important game. I mean, maybe certainly in Lincoln Riley's tenure. I don't know, USC history, like USC the last 10, 20 years. I don't know if there's a more important game than this one.
9: The difference between you guys and me is that I'm just a fan, and the last time I picked against USC? Never. I have never picked against USC, and my streak continues. I think they shocked the world and beat Oregon Saturday at the Coliseum. Hey guys, thank you very much for doing this. Really appreciate your time as always. Let's do it again down the road and fight on.
8: Thanks guys.
9: There you have it. Three guys who know what's going on inside the USC football program, and shaky win versus Rutgers. It was a win, 4-0, but if they play like that against Oregon, it is not going to go well. And this is a big fork in the road game. Turn left, you're a college football playoff contender. Turn right, and you're back to being that same defense that we've seen the last few years. Can USC win? How will Oregon play? What's the key to the game? All that stuff. Leave a comment down below, your prediction for the game, and anything that you want to react to, you can do that as well. Hey, listen, you know, Mason Plus is brought to you by my friend Jacob Imrani. If you're involved in any kind of accident ever, anywhere, do like I did when I was in a moment of crisis. I called Jacob, 800-345-6789. That's 800-345-6789, or call jacob.com. And thank you to Jacob for being a partner of the Mason Plus podcast. All right, ladies and gentlemen, we always do pop culture on this show, and our guest was an Oscar nominee for his amazing performance in a film called A Better Life. Also starred in Quentin Tarantino's Hateful Eight and Godzilla vs. Kong and Weeds and a lot of great Mexican cinema. His latest movie stars Salma Hayek in him, directed by Angelina Jolie. The movie is called Without Blood. He also, huge soccer fan, Mexican national team, Manchester United. Great guy. Please welcome Demian Bashir to the Mason Plus podcast. Hey, Damian, thanks a lot for doing this, man. Thanks a lot for coming on.
20: Oh, absolutely, Steve. My pleasure.
9: So I love the movie Without Blood, starring you and Salma Hayek and directed by Angelina Jolie. But I don't know, are you giving away the big plot point, the beginning that really is surprising? How do you describe the movie?
20: Huh. It is a film about, you know, the scars that war leaves behind, you know, and we can all relate to that. This is about what happens after, and this is how humans, we come back and try to find redemption.
9: Well, it's a beautiful film. I absolutely loved it. Your performance is terrific.
20: Thank you, Steve. I appreciate that very much.
9: Can I ask you about some other stuff?
20: Of course. You can ask about anything you want.
9: So we do a lot of sports. I'm on the radio doing sports. And
20: I know.
9: And we do sports on this podcast.
20: I know that.
9: And you once said, one of my dreams is to become sufficiently famous that I can play in this charity match that happens every year or two with celebrities at the House of Manchester United. Tell me about your Man U fandom.
20: Oh boy, I mean, you really know. You know your thing, man. I mean, yeah. I'm still waiting and dreaming for it, you know. As I'm getting older, I'm just getting in shape every day thinking of that.
9: Training, you know? Yes.
20: I'm just training every day to because one day I will play there. I was actually on the field of the Manchester United because I'm friends with Chicharito, Javier Hernandez. We've known each other for many years, and I flew over there to attend a match, and they were so generous, you know, Manchester United team. They gave me the whole tour. They brought me to the field and watched the game. I was so well treated, and I love that team for many different reasons. You know, one of them is that they call the Old Trafford, they call it the theater of dreams, right?
9: Mm.
20: And it is like a theater because when you watch a game there, it's like no other place on earth. You know, people react to the game as the same way they react to a play. The same way they will watch, you know, a Shakespeare play back in the globe, back in the days, you know. When they get so emotional, they go, "Wah!" And you hear, "Wah!" There's no other noise, you know. "Wah!" And then,
9: yes.
20: "Wah!"
9: Yes.
20: "Wah!" And they applaud and they scream. And they're just like, they're watching a drama. They're watching Richard III, you know, almost.
9: Yeah.
20: And it's so beautiful. And of course, you know, when the big fans chant, all the chants and this and that, it's so beautiful to attend, to witness.
9: You were a pretty good soccer player. At one point you thought, yeah, I'm going to be a professional soccer player. How close did you get? What position did you play? How good were you?
20: You know, I want to think that I was good. But then I invited one of my coaches to an opening night of a play that I was doing in Mexico. He came and he saw me for the first time on the stage and all the stars and, you know, walking around. And then the next time we trained, he called me up and said, "You know what? I didn't know you were such a good actor. You should really think about that instead of soccer."
9: So football. Your coach actually steered you toward acting.
20: Instead of football, yeah. And that was a very beautiful way of telling me that I was not that talented to play soccer, which I fully disagree. You know what I mean?
9: Of course.
20: I think I used to play forward on the left, but then I played with a team of actors and singers in Mexico for a few years. And we would go to professional stadiums, you know, the real stadiums. So I actually achieved my dream somehow. And then my last game I played, it was a charity game right here at the LA football stadium.
9: LAFC, yeah. They call that BMO Stadium.
20: You know, it is a beautiful stadium, brand new stuff and all that. So I played there, and it took me 2 years to recover from the whole match. I got all kinds of injuries, you know, all kinds of things happened to me that match. I was already 55, so you can only imagine.
9: So I got sucked into the World Cup like the rest of the world.
20: Oh, Lord.
9: It was absolutely amazing. I had so much fun. I'm generally not a soccer guy, although LAFC is my team in soccer.
20: Yeah, really?
9: And we broadcast the LAFC games. I know everybody over there. But how did you feel about Mexico's performance? El Tri got out of the knockout round.
20: Well,
9: but how do you feel about it?
20: You know, when I was 16, I did a play in Mexico directed by Clifford Williams, who was at that time part of the Royal Shakespeare Company. He was co-director. He came to Mexico to direct Richard III. And when he went back to London, they asked him, how's theater in Mexico? And he said, you know what? English theater is not any better than Mexican theater. Mm. It's really great. So I have to go with what the English team said about that match versus Mexico.
9: Yep.
20: They said that was the match of the tournament. That match was like a final match. You know, it was so hard for us to win it. And we were this close to lose to this magnificent team. And I have to go with that. You know, that match was filled with heart, not only a great, plan, but it was so emotionally charged, and Mexico played beautifully. But you had, in front of you some of the best players in the planet in the English team. And so it was beautiful to watch. But I'm with you, it was a beautiful tournament. And thank goodness Spain won. You know, this thing about, there's this sentiment against, Argentinians. No, there's nothing against Argentinians. And I have many beautiful friends in Argentina. I've sort of filmed there. And I love Argentina and I love my friends. This was about fair game, fair play.
9: Mm-hmm.
20: This was about, we cannot support that type of violence
9: yeah.
20: in the game and those tricky, elements that they always used in order to advance, And right at the end, that thing, it was Messi's beautiful opportunity to really be a leader.
9: Yeah.
20: And he lost it. He should have called all his team and said, like, guys, we lost today. This is it. We have to lose one day. This is today. So we face the winner and we applaud the winner. That's what we do as men. That's honor.
9: Yeah.
20: And they lost that chance, and it's really interesting how Spain won this second championship the same way they won the first. It was a really rude tournament. It was so, like everybody was so using all kinds of filthy techniques to, and Spain was so almost elegant.
9: Yeah, they were elegant. That's a good word for it.
20: The way they played the game. It was so beautifully played. So it's always a good feeling that the beauty of the sport wins.
9: Hey, it's Mace. 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
3: So you have got, you come from a family of actors. How many actors are in your family, and how did it happen that everybody went into the same business?
4: I know, it's just luck, you know, good luck. Good old man and good, it's a blessing. My parents, they met each other in their hometown in Coahuila, Mexico, up north Mexico, in Torreón. And they found theater and they fell in love and moved to Mexico City with no money, no contacts, no connections, nothing. And that's where my brothers and I were born. So we grew up in the theater, and both my brothers are great, phenomenal actors. And then my nephew, Odysseo's son, he's also a beautiful actor. And my daughter, Gala, she's also an actor, you know.
0: Wow.
4: Some people say, oh, are you going to allow your daughter to be an actor? I have been the happiest human being an actor. How can I say no to my daughter, you know? And so we're very lucky because we learned the beauty of it, the art of it, ever since we were kids. You know, to us, for us, this is not only a show business, it's an art form.
3: So we talked about being on an Angelina Jolie set. You also did The Hateful Eight with Quentin Tarantino. Compare. For some reason, my idea of Tarantino, it's a loud set, it's a fun set, it's an enthusiastic set. How's it different?
4: Yeah, it is all that. It is all that, you know. I think the difference would be that it's on an Angelina side, it's almost zen. Mm-hmm. It's so calm and beautiful. And on Quentin's, it's so exciting. He, every time we move into another scene, he brings in the music. And we share many different things. We love whiskey. We love tuna melts.
3: Who doesn't love a good tuna melt?
4: Oh boy, yeah, we do. We did back in, but yeah, up in the mountains under that cold. Yeah, that's what we did a lot, you know. And there's another thing in common. They both have. They're both actors.
3: Yeah.
4: And this is, you know, my fourth time working with actors, directors, you know, with George Clooney, we did another film, and then Robin Wright's first feature.
3: Mm.
4: We did it together. And it's always a pleasure to work with actors who direct, because we have like a BS radar that we know, you know, we know exactly when the take is there.

0: Yeah, yeah. Okay, we do something on the show called Pick One. So I'm going to give you two things, and then you pick one of them. You'll pick up on this real quick. So would you rather play a hero or a villain?
1: A hero.
0: Why a hero?
1: Because we need heroes.
0: That's a good answer.
1: There's so much needed. You know, a lot of people choose to be villains because we always have that choice. You know, look at the guys of ICE. You know, all the guys at ICE. They say, oh, this is my job. I'm doing my job. No, you have two choices. You can be a hero or you can be a villain. And they choose to be villains.
0: Yeah. Yeah. Okay. Yeah. You spend a lot of time in LA, right? Are you in LA right now?
1: Yeah. Right now I am.
0: Okay. Dodgers or Lakers?
1: Dodgers.
0: Dodgers. Is that because baseball is so part of Mexican culture?
1: It's so close to us in many different ways, you know, all the way from ever. You know, because there have been, you know, always great Mexican players in the big leagues. But also since Valenzuela, you know, Fernando Valenzuela created this, you know, beautiful attachment to the Dodgers. And then many other, you know, great players, you know, when Adrian Gonzalez was playing there, you know, who became a dear friend. That was always very emotional to witness, you know. But right now, to see Otani, I mean, that's just like a brutal, beautiful.
0: It's mind-boggling. I was there last year when he hit 3 home runs and struck out 10. I'm like, forget about it. That's
1: Jeez. I mean, come on.
0: Yeah, crazy.
1: But you see, the novelty of this player, it's not only that he's a monstrous player, you know, in every sense, because he's so big, you know, he's so handsome, and he's a phenomenal player, but he is humble. Mm-hmm. He's generous and he's great. The way he conducts himself, you know, it's a great lesson to watch him.
0: You know, he has a goal chart he created when he was a kid. And one of the things on that goal chart, and it really jumps out at me, is be someone people root for. I'm like, he's arrived.
1: Easy as that. You know what I mean?
0: Yeah.
1: And that I apply that to my son, for example, to my children, my daughter and my son. I want to become the man that they think I am. You know, it's like with my doggy, same thing. You know, I want to be that person, this hero that they think I am.
0: All right. Movie set or theater stage?
1: Oh, my goodness. Hoo-ha. Oh, Lord. Can I pass? Say no.
0: No.
1: Can I say both? No.
0: No.
1: Ah, damn
0: it. Pick one. The game is pick one.
1: Theater stage.
0: Theater stage. What do you get from the theater that you don't get from a movie set, from doing a movie?
1: Actors and spectators, we breathe the same air. Whatever happens there, it's only once, and it's for us. And it will never be repeated.
0: Yeah. Yeah. Okay. Tequila or mezcal?
1: Tequila.
0: Tequila. My buddy, Bryan Cranston has a mezcal out called Dos Hombres.
1: Really?
0: Yeah. He did with Aaron Paul. It's fantastic.
1: That is great.
0: Okay.
1: I have to try that.
0: Messi or Maradona?
1: Maradona 100 times.
0: And Pele or Maradona?
1: Hoo-ha. How? Pele.
0: Bailey. Yeah, I agree with you. Okay. Mexico, actually, let's change this around. Man U wins the title or you play a role that wins an Oscar.
1: Man U can win many titles anytime they want. Let's bring that little golden statue home.
0: What was it like being, you were part of it. Your movie, A Better Life, is such a beautiful film. What was that Oscars experience like for you?
1: It was surreal in every sense, you know, and, that nomination tells you how powerful that film was because we didn't have the money to promote it.
0: Yeah.
1: We didn't have the money to have it in 5,000 theaters everywhere in the planet. Very few people saw it when we saw it, you know, so we lost the fight at the box office and still we got that attention, because the members of the Academy, you know, were aware of that and that's that we will, you know, forever grateful. I was rehearsing a play in Mexico City, and I went to bed, and then the phone rang in the morning about 5:30 a.m. and with the news, and it was absolutely surreal. But the most beautiful side of it was what came later on, you know, all these events, yes, different events that we attended, where we got to meet each other, all of us, you know, at the luncheon, at the, we took that photo with everybody, all the nominees. And, that's when I got to know, Brad and Josh Clooney and Gary, you know, my fellow nominees. And of course, yep, Jack Desjardins and many, many more people, you know, that I only dream of meeting. And it was a beautiful ceremony. I remember being so calm that night. I mean, the day of the Oscars, because there was nothing else I could do. You know, there was anything else for me to do. Whatever I can do, I do it before, you know, between action and cut. That's what I do. And, so it was a nice ride. And then my mom was with me also, and my father.
2: That's
1: very
2: cool.
1: My mom grew up watching that at home,
2: yeah,
1: you know, like, dreaming with that, and see, and I'm thinking, how would that be? You know, how would that be in person? And she was there. So that was beautiful.
2: Awesome, man. Well, Damien, it's great talking to you. Thank you so much
1: for
2: doing this.
1: Great talking to you, Steve.
2: The movie is Without Blood. It is in theaters September the 18th. You're terrific in it. So is Salma Hayek. It's a beautiful film. Everybody should go see it. Congratulations on the movie. And again, thank you so much for coming on to the show.
1: Yeah, thank you, Steve. It was a pleasure. Thank you so much.
2: There you have it. Blockbuster Hour of Mason Plus. Appreciate Chris Trevino and Ryan Abraham and Ryan Karchi for being part of our Trojans Roundtable. Appreciate Damien Bashir for joining the show as well. We are getting ready for Oregon USC. Is this the weekend that USC establishes itself as a college football playoff contender? You'll hear about it next week on the show. 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
15: It's moving. Then the big plays will come to you on play action and other opportunities. But this is what Arch has been struggling with. And if I'm an NFL scout, I'm thinking, okay, he's got the pedigree. He's got the mobility. He's got a good enough arm. But I don't see accuracy enough on the layups with consistency. And if he doesn't build that up, he can't play in the league. I'm not just saying he won't be the number one pick. I'm saying he can't play.
16: You know, for me.
17: Yeah, go ahead. That's pretty strong words.
16: It is. And, you know, the thing is, too, is that not to say that he can't play, but he hasn't developed the skill well enough for all of us to continue to project him as a top 10 pick for this year's upcoming draft. And that's where I kind of have to push back against, like, the Mel Kiper and the other experts that just, like, honestly just throw names out there, especially quarterbacks that are just like, yep, they're just first rounders just because. I think this draft class of quarterbacks is really not as impressive as people were hyping it up to be as we're playing out the season. I like Dante Moore, all right, but I would have reservations about picking him in the first round of the draft. I think Drew Messemaker is a guy that'll be on the rise because some of his physical capabilities will translate extremely well to the NFL. Darian Mensa, extremely accurate. One of the most accurate throwers I've ever seen. I would also have reservations about him being a first round talent quarterback. So like, sometimes how we evaluate the position, we have to take away the thought of like, well, you're just one quarterback away. You know, and that's where I feel like we have to remind ourselves that these guys get developed over a longer period of time to be successful in the NFL. And what we're seeing right now is an indication of a lot of these guys have good qualities, but there are still a lot of meat left on the bone as far as how they need to improve and get ready for that next phase of football. Because, yeah, Cam Ward's good, but Cam Ward is getting eaten alive at the NFL level because he needs to do better. What are your thoughts, Trevor, on that?
15: Well, my thoughts are, and by the way, let me clarify this. I'm not saying that blanket statement, Arch Manning can't play in the NFL.
16: Oh, no, I didn't mean it.
15: I'm saying that any quarterback, if they can't be consistently accurate on the short and medium throws, they can't play in the NFL. And Arch has been inconsistent too much. So that is what I'm saying there.
16: And a good example of that is Anthony Richardson of Florida, who did have the athleticism and all those things, but missed so many easy completions throughout his career, and that's what's hindered him in his growth in the NFL.
15: Yeah, I did a breakdown on him after the Utah game. The last year he was at Florida, everybody thought he was amazing because he led the game-winning touchdown drive. I watched that drive, and it wasn't good Richardson. It was bad defense. I mean, the defense would be, somebody would lose contain, somebody else would be out of their gap, and he just went through holes that your grandmother could run through, for goodness sake. Not to say that he didn't make the play, he did, but the key is that he took advantage of some defense that wasn't there. And so he would make those great, spectacular plays down the field, and then he would not be able to finish it up with consistency. And that's what hurt him in the NFL.
17: Is a third down and five. Arch Manning was sacked, and so they have to punt. And then Tennessee has just tied the game. Mr. Matt Sims, what happened?
16: Coach, I'm Trevor, great breakdown, by the way. And
17: you listened to half of it.
16: I listened to half of it, and then I can't lie, I totally blacked out because as the ball was punted, I was thinking about what I was going to add to the conversation that we're having, and I was just thinking to myself, somebody's got to do something to help Tennessee, to help this young quarterback, because it's not going to happen from him yet. He needs assistance. And my God, did it happen. Quay Moss with a 57-yard punt return. Playing field position, Texas is backed up, high punt. He feels at about midfield.

0: cows.
1: Wow.
0: Point after makes it 10-10. The number one team in the country tied with Tennessee, who's number 14 in all the land in Knoxville. They've got a game over there on ABC. Ohio State leads Illinois 28-10. They're just beginning the second half. Boston College leading James Franklin's Virginia Tech Hokies 7-6. That one also in the second half. And Baylor leads Colorado 10-3. That one in the third quarter. We're underway on some 1 o'clock Eastern game, 2 o'clock Eastern games. We will get to that coming up. 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
2: 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Texas A&M and LSU are both looking to bounce back from crushing week three losses. Now they collide, knowing one of them will leave with a devastating 0-2 conference start. 23rd-ranked Texas A&M at 10th-ranked LSU. 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
0: Update for you, Tennessee has just returned a punt 57 yards to tie this one up against Texas. It is tied at 10. Arch Manning has been under duress for a lot of this afternoon. It's 2nd and 10 right now with 11 minutes to go. Texas at their own 25-yard line. He's been brought down 3 times. He's been pressured 7 times. And Arch Manning again throwing this one off of his back foot. And oh my goodness, what a catch. Matt Sims darned the far side.

0: yards per pass attempt.
1: Coach, we got them exactly where we want them. Yeah. What are you talking about?
0: They're just not moving the ball. You know, they'll need one more field goal, Texas will, to cover that 5.5, I think.
2: Josh, producer Josh, you had Texas minus 5.5. How are we feeling?
3: Oh, we're sweating it out. We are sweating it out.
2: Javonte, multitask. Javonte, what's the sweat level?
4: It's up there. I'm very concerned now. It's not looking good.
2: Like they said, Trevor's painting a positive picture for you.
1: Yeah.
2: Let's get an update here from Waco.
5: Colorado at Baylor.
2: It was 10-3 Baylor, and they just added a field goal. It is 13-3 Baylor. Colorado's offense unable to get much going today. Just a very disappointing output for this Colorado offense in back-to-back weeks, shut down against Northwestern and now not being able to do much against Baylor here today. At least Boston College and Virginia Tech, at least they have an excuse. It is rainy, it is windy in Chestnut Hill, and Boston College does have the lead on Virginia Tech. That score is 7-6. Fourth and four coming up for Virginia Tech. A minute and a half to go in the third quarter. Ethan Grunkmeyer and Virginia Tech at the Boston College 34-yard line on a fourth down and four. We'll see if they snap it. 5 seconds to go on the play clock. They do snap it, trying to get that first down. Grunkmeyer over the middle. It is complete and short, so a turnover on downs, and Boston College will take over. Texas leads Tennessee 13-10. Ohio State trouncing Illinois 28-10, 9.5 minutes to go in the third. Texas Tech, story of the day, Austin Romaine, linebacker, back-to-back pick sixes on back-to-back plays for Texas Tech, 35-14, the 11th-ranked Red Raiders with the lead on Sam Houston. Louisville has added a field goal. Game of the day so far is going on in Louisville. Yeah. Louisville tied with Wake Forest 24-all. Simsy, what have you seen here as Louisville bounces back? Lincoln Keenholz has a touchdown pass and two touchdown rushes today.
6: Yeah, I think Louisville is going to be the most exciting football team to watch every single weekend because just they give up explosive plays. They create explosive plays on the offense side of the football. It's always entertaining. There's no doubt about it. If you're a Louisville fan, my God, just check your blood pressure, right? Because I understand, you know, they're a frustrating watch, but they're entertaining as hell. Tie football game, Wake Forest playing tough. Both quarterbacks making explosive plays, and it's going to come down to the wire just like it did last week against SMU.
2: Louisville in a classic letdown spot after the win over SMU. So is their in-state counterpart, Kentucky. The win over Texas A&M last week on the road, they're back at home. They're tied with South Alabama at 21 apiece as they near halftime. Coming up, we'll go to Happy Valley, Penn State. Things are pretty positive there with Matt Campbell at the helm. Test today against the Badgers. We'll go there next. 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
5: 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Now they collide, knowing one of them will leave with a devastating 0-2 conference start. 23rd-ranked Texas A&M and 10th-ranked LSU. 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
13: Rams should be feeling pretty good after their dominant 28-6 win over the Giants, and now headed to Denver for a Sunday night football showdown with the Broncos. Matthew Stafford was sharp. Devontae Adams was amazing with 8 catches and 2 touchdowns, and Aaron Donald returned to the Rams defense, bringing the energy that we were expecting to see in week 1. But it's a completely different challenge now because the Broncos are coming off a 20-13 win over Jacksonville. Bo Nix is playing with confidence. Throw in the altitude, the road environment, and Denver's defense that can bring the pressure. The Rams will need to get ready from the opening snap. The biggest key, protect Matthew Stafford. That's always the biggest key. Stay balanced on offense and avoid letting the Broncos control the pace of the game, especially with their defense. If the Rams can start fast and make Bo Nix play from behind, they'll have a chance to leave Denver with a great early season win. It's the Rams and the Broncos on Sunday Night Football. 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
14: I'm Dave Mager. Ole Miss running back Kewon Lacy has been ruled out for today's game at Florida. It's a shoulder injury. That game at 3:30 Eastern on ABC. Running back Turbo Richard of Indiana likely avoided serious injury after leaving last night's win over Northwestern. Sources tell ESPN he should return soon despite that lower leg injury. Mid-third quarter, top-ranked Texas leading Tennessee 13-10 for the Vols. A 57-yard punt return touchdown by Quay Moss. Arch Manning sacked 3 times, picked off once. Vols quarterback Faison Brandon is back in the game after suffering an apparent shoulder injury. It's on ABC. Julian Sayin, 3 touchdown throws to Jeremiah Smith, plus a touchdown run. Third quarter, Ohio State 28, Illinois 10. Wake Forest and Louisville tied at 24 third quarter. It's Baylor 13, Colorado 3 in the third. And also in the third, Boston College 7, Virginia Tech 6. Baseball setting up a big Saturday night in the AL Central.
15: The Cleveland Guardians behind a 5-run top of the ninth where they managed just one hit. Beat the Kansas City Royals tonight. It wasn't easy, 12-9, but they hold on to a 1-game lead in the American League Central.
14: Mike Theron, ESPN Radio. It's the White Sox that are 1 game back. Tonight, Tanner Bibee for Cleveland at Kansas City. That game on ESPN Radio with the pregame at 6:30 Eastern. Davis Martin for the White Sox against the Rockies. Houston and the Rangers are tied in the AL West at 79-81. The second place team will be out of the playoffs.
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2: Julian Lewis for Colorado has been benched for Zach Wilson's younger brother, Isaac Wilson, to begin the second half. And now they're midway through the third quarter, and it is still Baylor with a 13-3 lead on Colorado. Texas tried to do a little bit of a fake punt return, little deception there, and they got a big return. It was about 30 yards or so, 20 yards. They were going to have field position on the Tennessee side of the 50, but they had an illegal fair catch sign. And sometimes, Trevor, you know, it's when you have two different return men, they try to deceive. Well, they did a little too much deception.
0: One return man went off to the right, looking up like the ball was coming down, put his hand in the air like a fair catch, but the ball wasn't coming to the right. It went far to the left. The real return man chased the ball over there, and the coverage guys didn't know where the ball was coming down, and that's why the big return happened. The problem is the decoy signaled for that fair catch if he had just kept his hand.

0: they drop today, there's a very good chance they'll be in the midst of a four-game skid and sitting there at 2-4 before they host Rutgers. So all eyes will be on Mike Locksley if they do not come back and win this game. Number three, Notre Dame with a 14-0 edge on Purdue. Adias Williams has a touchdown run. C.J. Carr has a touchdown pass. Kentucky has taken the lead on South Alabama 24-21 as they begin the second half. And what just happened here between Texas and Tennessee? Trevor Maddich, looks like Arch Manning, went for the first down on third and very long after a penalty. Couldn't get it. They punted the ball away. And now Tennessee has the football, first and 10 at their own 20.
1: Finally, something good happening for Tennessee. They still have a long field to go, but they are holding on. And the thing is, every minute that goes by, with Texas only ahead by three, the pressure builds on Texas. Tennessee is playing with house money here. And Texas, number one team of the nation. Tennessee, number 14. Texas favored by 5.5 points. And the fact that they are within one field goal of tying this thing up puts the pressure on Texas. So we'll see how they deal with that.
0: Tennessee has not beaten the AP number one ranked team since 1985. They are a touchdown drive away from doing that, but they have not scored an offensive touchdown here so far today. Other scores, Toledo leads San Diego State 41-9. UTSA leads Colorado State 49-35. UNLV with a 38-10 lead on Akron, and Kentucky with a three-point edge on South Alabama. Other big games going on later on today, guys, and we've talked about it. Georgia, Oklahoma, we've got about a minute left. Trevor, what kind of chance do you give Oklahoma to keep this close in Athens?
1: If they keep it close, it'll be because of brilliant defense, which they have, but that won't be enough. The offense needs to score, and that means John Mateer at quarterback is going to have to run the ball. Trell Harris, one of his best receivers, won't play in this game. His offensive line is banged up. This will be all about Mateer running the ball, because if he can't do that, they don't have a chance.
0: Matt Sims, Ole Miss, and Florida. Florida is a four-point favorite. No Kewan Lacy today. He's been ruled out.
2: Yeah, I think we're going to be reminded of just how talented Trinidad Chambliss is again, because he's going to have to put it all up in the air to win for this game with Keon being out. But it's going to be just a battle of future Heisman finalists between Jaden Ball and Trinidad Chambliss, and I think the nation's going to realize, too, how good Coach Summerall is there in Florida.
0: Matt Schick, Trevor Maddich, and Matt Sims, college football campus tour with Jonathan Zaslow and Andrew Salshunas coming up in just a little bit. Again, Tennessee and Texas, it is a three-point game with 13 minutes to go in the fourth quarter. Enjoy Zaslow and Salshunas on the college football campus tour from Happy Valley next.
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10: Yup, yup, a tough test in Texas today for the black and gold. But I know the boys, of course, are going to be more than up for the challenge. LAFC are in Frisco, Texas for their third straight Western Conference road matchup. And it's another massive six-pointer on the line for the black and gold as this Western Conference is all bunched up right now as we look ahead to the playoffs. And I know LAFC fans, they want the full 3 points in this one, especially after what happened last week in San Jose.
11: 45 seconds remain. Black and gold trying to defend. The ball into the middle of LaRue. 40 yards from goal. Leaves it for Romney. Wide, still on the near side of Skahan. Back on the diagonal to LaRue. Always dangerous. Into the middle to Roberts from 27. The shot and in. Reed Roberts has scored from distance in the final seconds. And it's 2-2. Roberts buries it from long range. And the game is tied at 2. His third goal of the season, and that might be the final kick of the match.
10: Ah, tough pill to swallow right there for LAFC. After more than an hour of battling with only 10 men because of the red card to Aaron Long in that first half, LAFC almost snuck out of Levi's Stadium with the maximum full 3 points until that equalizing goal by Reed Roberts right there in the dying seconds of the game. What's happening? What's goody? It's Mario Ruiz here. This is Countdown to Kickoff presented by BMO, the official bank of LAFC. Appreciate you always tapping into the show. Look, I know it ended 2-2. And obviously the big gut punch was giving up a goal in those dying seconds. And that really, really hurts. But I walked away from that game thinking LAFC showed a ton of character. You're on the road. You're playing against a team that's right there with you in the Western Conference. It's a 6-pointer and you lose Aaron Long to a red card in that first half. And instead of folding, you actually go out and you score the next goal. That was super impressive for me. And besides the red card, LAFC had a very, very solid performance that game. LAFC played about as good as you can play with 10 men. That LAFC defense had to be locked in all game long, and they were. I thought the defending was really good considering the circumstances. You have 10 men. San Jose has the extra player. They're going to throw all kinds of numbers forward for over an hour. You had to suffer for over an hour, and LAFC kept finding ways to get, you know, just in front of shots, winning all the challenges. Hugo Lloris was amazing again, like he has been all year long. But But it wasn't just Hugo. I mean, the entire group was defending. Everybody knew that when they went into halftime, the speech from Mark was, hey, we have to dig down deep and everybody's got to fight. That's it. You just got to fight at this point. And San Jose finished with 21 shots and 17 corners. You know how hard it is to defend 17 corners? That's what LAFC had to do when they did it well. That shows you just how much they had to defend that day. And I got to talk about that crowd there at Levi's Stadium, because it didn't really feel like LAFC was walking into a hostile road type of environment. There were LAFC fans everywhere at Levi's Stadium in Santa Clara. And obviously the Sun Hung Min effect, that is super real. We know that because you could feel it every time Sonny touched the ball. There was a reaction from the crowd every time LAFC attacked. You heard that LAFC support. That's always a good sign for LAFC. We're on the road. And actually, LAFC fans, they always travel well. You know that. I know that. So it was good to see Sonny reward all those Sun Hung Min fans, those LAFC fans, with a really, really solid performance, a goal and an assist from Sonny at Levi's Stadium, because there was thousands of fans there at Santa Clara to see Sonny, and he put on a show for them. And he did it last year as well when LAFC was at Levi's Stadium. Sonny had a goal last year at Levi's Stadium as well. So two former Tottenham teammates really, really impacted that game. Last week, Sun Hung Min and Timo Werner had an assist on San Jose's first goal. So two Tottenham players, former teammates right there, going at it and impacting the game over here in MLS. And there's actually a really entertaining video on LAFC's YouTube page that I want to get into. It's of Sun Hung Min and Kosi Tafari. They were mic'd up during a training session, and you get to hear all that back and forth banter between the guys while they're practicing, doing drills and being competitive at the LAFC Performance Center. And I had a chance to sit down with Kosi at training, and I had to talk to him about all the trash talking that goes on at training.
5: Before I got here, I was actually watching the YouTube video of you mic'd up. You and Sonny were mic'd up.
9: Oh, yeah, from a couple weeks ago or something.
5: Do you guys actually, like, behave a little bit more, or is that how it actually goes at training?
9: Oh, no, I think you got, you probably got, like, 40% of what we really get. Like,
5: I figured.
9: Yeah, the media team had to edit a lot of stuff out. Yeah. And honestly, with the mic on, I was even on Good Behavior, and they still had to edit a lot of things out.
5: Yeah.
9: So,
5: like, yeah, the floaters part. That one made it, actually.
9: Oh, did it? Okay,
5: the
9: good. Nice.
12: Nice.
9: There,
5: so make sure
12: nice.
5: You guys check out the floaters little situation.
9: Some good Urban Dictionary for you lads out there. Wherever you're coming from, there you are.
5: Now, which one of your teammates would you say you don't really want to get to start talking trash, because when he starts talking trash, he does not shut up?
9: Shut up just because they'll keep talking, or shut up because they are good at talking trash? Because there's a difference. Some people I just don't want to hear. Some people are actually good.
5: Oh, I didn't know there was
9: talk.
5: A difference. Okay.
9: Yeah, there is a difference.
5: Okay.
9: Cheba always be talking.
5: Yeah.
9: Always be talking, and nobody's trying to hear it. I'll tell you right now. He's always talking.
5: Yeah.
9: But we love him. And he knows he's always talking.
5: Yeah.
9: But in terms of trash talk, I'd say either me or Porto got a quick tongue.
5: Okay.
9: So, but like, mans don't really say anything crazy to us, probably.
5: Yeah.
9: Maybe because they know. But yeah, he's a funny guy.
5: Yeah.
9: He'll say pretty much whatever.
5: A lot of fun watching that one. Now, let's go back to that game at Levi's Stadium. You guys go down one man, but you guys played a heck of a game being down a man. How tough was it to swallow that pill right there, knowing how much you guys put into that game?
9: Yeah, it was just disappointing, devastating, certainly with where we are. I mean, even if it's one of those, maybe, you know, you're top of the table, you've won so many, and then one kind of gets away with you at the end. That's certainly not the scenario or the case that we're in right now. So when we're looking to get points and you can manage to be with the lead and then even score while you're down a guy, and it was really disappointing. We just really wanted to see that one out. Outside of anything else, just to win that game, we needed the points.
5: When you guys went down a man, what was the talk between you and the guys and Mark when you guys went into halftime?
9: Yeah, it's one of those things, you know, you got a flat tire now, and everybody else, every other car in the race, they got a full tire. You kind of got a little bit of a flat tire, and it's just going to take extra effort. That's all it's going to be. I think tactically you can make some changes here or there, but overall I think it just comes down to heart, willingness, and just who wants to do the dirty work, who's willing to really die out on the field. And I think the effort was there. Sometimes the execution wasn't always there. But you can't win them all even if you have 11 or 10 regardless. But we definitely wanted to. It's unfortunate.
5: And once again, the LAFC supporters showed up and showed out at Levi's Stadium once again. What's that mean to you guys, the players, the whole club, when you guys get that support on the road?
9: Yeah, no, it's massive. Even if, you know, if I saw three guys up there with some drums and some flags doing what they're doing, it's you just love to see it. The appreciation. I see fans. I see some of the same faces that come out even in San Diego because it's a two-hour drive. But then some of the same faces, I'll see them going all the way into the Midwest to the Dallases and Kansas and Chicago's, Minnesota, all the way. They travel. They show up. And I couldn't be more grateful of their support because this is our job. They support us after their job. So they have to have twice as much energy in some ways. So I really appreciate that.
5: Yeah. Now this is the last game before the international break. Mm-hmm. You guys are going to get a chance to reset there. But how good is it or how important is it to go into this break with the positive result, maybe a full 3 points coming out of Dallas?
9: Yeah. Last game, well, we're kind of in the international break.
5: Yeah,
9: in a way,
5: kind of, yeah.
9: Which is unfortunate. A lot of teams are playing one, maybe two games, missing a lot of guys. Yeah. And I think it's a great opportunity for whoever is next up, but also a great opportunity to be getting points. You know, whoever's willing to take advantage of those other teams that are missing out on guys. We are a team that are missing out on maybe 6-7 guys.
5: Mm-hmm.
9: So it's not an excuse. You know, that's a part of the... We knew this game was on the schedule in January. There's no excuses to be made. Mm-hmm. We knew the window would look like this. There's no, we're not prepared. We need to go in with the best unit that we have and next man up, and everyone needs to do their job. But it'll take a massive effort in Dallas with the heat, for sure.
5: Yeah. Yeah, now with, like you said, 6-7 guys out, Aaron Long is out because of the red card as well. Does that put more responsibility on the veteran guys like you to set the tone and have everybody step up?
9: Am I one of the veteran guys?
5: I think you are.
9: Okay, that's nice. Good to know. I feel youthful in way of life, but I guess in terms of just, time, I am one of the more veteran guys. But
5: right there, you're on the borderline.
9: Yeah, okay, good. I try and just help all the younger guys. I've been in that same exact position of not really playing and wanting to.
5: Exactly.
9: Of getting either no minutes or getting sporadic minutes, being a role player. I feel as if where I'm at in my career now, I've done all the roles for the most part. So,
5: and stepped up when your number was called, for sure.
9: Yeah. So I just try and help all the guys that are next up. It's mostly a mentality thing. Mm-hmm. A lot of the guys have the ability, but it's more just a mentality. Are you able to stay mentally strong when you're not playing? And are you able to stay ready and go into any game at any moment in the last 5 minutes or maybe in the 35th minute or in the 15th minute or start the game? What are you able to do with what you're given? Because opportunity comes out of nowhere, and the best ability is availability. I've always believed that, honestly.
5: Have you seen kind of like the energy change or step up, ramp up from some of the younger guys that look to get minutes and look to be an impact player?
9: I think in the way they train, more so, less of things off the field or communication wise. Some of them are just a little bit more shy. Sometimes I feel like, you know, too many cooks ruin the soup or too many captains sink the ship. So I feel like we have a lot of guys that maybe prefer to be more reserved. I'm also one of those guys. I like to let the older lads really handle what they can handle handle the bigger things, and then I can help out all the smaller details, the guys that aren't playing as much. But I think the way they train, they definitely do their due diligence in training to show that they are ready or that they're trying to get as close to being better and better and better every day on a day-to-day basis.
5: Yeah. Now you guys are going into Dallas here, a club that you spent, 4 years at?
9: Five years?
5: Yeah. Does that make it different for you? Do you get extra motivation when you play against your former club? Or you just take it like it's another game?
9: Yeah, I think maybe last year when it was my first time going back, there was a little bit extra spice, a little bit of extra juju there.
5: Right.
9: This year it's kind of like, this is just whatever. And I don't mean it in a bad way for them. I look at them the exact same as, you know, we got to go and play Kansas. We got to go and play Austin. We just need to win. I know I'll say hi to a couple more people while I'm there, but it's not a pleasure journey. It's not. This is strictly business, and I'm gonna hit whoever has to get hit. That's just what it's gonna have to be.
5: Do you feel like there's a little bit of a advantage for you because you know the club a little bit more, you know the stadium, you know a little bit of the players?
9: Yeah, I would say there's definitely an advantage. Playing in that stadium is difficult. Because that was one of our strengths when we played there. It's like people don't want to come here and play.
5: Yeah, yeah.
9: So playing there, certainly between the months of kind of May to September, October.

0: moments as a footballing team, and we've also had a lot of really bad moments, to call it exactly what it is. But I think even in our good and our bad moments, we haven't shown personality. I think we were able to either win games or somehow manage to lose games, but having just a little bit of, yeah, just some character, some personality would be really important for us going into the playoffs. Because it really, yeah, it's better if you're in the first four and you can get a home game, but at the end of the day, it doesn't really matter. You could just beat everybody and steamroll through, and that's what you got to do.
1: That's right. Appreciate the time, as always, Kosi.
0: Of course.
1: Go get him in this one.
0: Thank you. Pleasure.
2: Yeah, there you go. Kosi right there. He spent 5 years with FC Dallas, so he's going back to see a lot of familiar faces. But I love how he said it. He says, this is not a pleasure journey, and he's going to hit whoever has to get hit. I love that. That's the type of player that I like right there. All business. And when that whistle blows, it's time to go at it. So good luck to Kosi and LAFC out there at FC Dallas today. All right. Now, coming up next, we're going to continue to get you ready for this matchup, LAFC at FC Dallas. Take a look at some of those challenges that LAFC has in this matchup. Plus, LAFC's newest face, Sergio Vasquez, is here from Ecuador, and he has joined the squad. I got some sound from Sergio. I talked to him earlier this week as well, so you got to stick around for that. 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
3: 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More of Mario Ruiz getting you set for what's going down on the pitch. 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
2: Gotta say congrats to Denis Bawanga really quick. Just passed the great Carlitos Vela for most MLS regular season goals in LAFC history with 79. And it sounded a little something like this last week at Levi Stadium.
3: San Jose steals it away momentarily. Good ball forward, Delgado. Into the runner, Schwanier, into the offensive zone. He's got Denis to his left. Schwanier into the area. Across to Denis. Bawanga's shot. And in! LAFC have scored on the counterattack. It's 2-0! Son Heung-min with the final ball to Bawanga. And in! Oh, what a counterattack! Run to perfection, and LAFC have doubled their lead.
2: So Denis hits a very impressive milestone here with the black and gold. Anytime you can pass an LAFC legend like Carlos Vela, you know you're doing something special. But now, unfortunately, Denis Bawanga is one of six LAFC players that are going to be missing in this match due to international duty. So besides playing in that 90-degree heat in Frisco, Texas today, LAFC is going to be without Jude Terry, who's with the 19 and under U.S. national team. Matthew Schwanier and Jacob Schaffelberg are going to be out with Canada. Leo Valta is with Finland. Denis Bawanga is with Gabon. And Son Heung-min is with South Korea. And if you didn't see Sonny's goal, his free kick goal for South Korea on Thursday, you got to do yourself a favor and go check that out. It was a beauty. It was a beautifully placed curler to the back post from a tight angle, too. South Korea ended up beating Ecuador 3-0 in that match for sure. Go check out Sonny's goal and that one. If you haven't seen it all over IG already, because it keeps popping up on my IG feed for sure. Now back to talking about LAFC's missing players in this match today. Don't forget, Aaron Long also got the red card last week versus San Jose. He'll be suspended and will be missing this match as well. Now, could we see LAFC's latest Ecuadorian player, Sergio Vasquez? Sergio arrived last Friday and has been training with the squad all week. So it's still going to be a process to get Sergio up to speed as far as, you know, on the pitch stuff and what Mark Dos Santos wants him to do with the black and gold and the system. But I had a chance to talk to him. I had a chance to talk to Sergio a little bit last week, and I asked him in Spanish. I asked him if he was aware of the history LAFC has with bringing in Ecuadorian players here to the black and gold.
4: LAFC ha tenido varios jugadores ecuatorianos aquí en el club. ¿Conocías esa historia?
5: Sí, sí. Mi representante es agente de ellos también y he visto lo que han podido ganar acá y quiero lo mismo, quiero ganar, quiero ser campeón acá.
2: So I'll just translate that. Sergio said, yes, I am aware that LAFC has brought over players from Ecuador. My agent is their agent too. And I have seen what they were able to achieve here. And I want the same. I want to win. I want to be champion here. And so after that, I was able to talk to head coach Mark Dos Santos. And I asked him, what has he been seeing from Sergio in these first few days of training here at the Liquid IV Performance Center with LAFC?
6: It's a player with a very good technical ability, mm-hmm. clean on the ball, comfortable on the ball, dynamic, but also a player that just arrived now.
2: Yeah.
6: A young player was in Ecuador at Orense. He's going to need the right process, the right time. We'll try to speed it up as much as we can, but it's still a player that's going to have to start by learning the names of all his teammates. You know, he's still just arrived. So we hope he can integrate it and adapt as fast as possible, but we still see a process that has to be done with him.
2: Yeah, so let's see what Sergio can bring to the club. He's on the roster today, so it couldn't have come at a better time with all these LAFC players unavailable for today's match. It's a very interesting challenge for the squad, especially for head coach Mark Dos Santos, who is going to have to figure this thing out. What combinations to use in this match? How does Mark manage this limited roster? I think it's pretty obvious the depth has to show up. And that's the battle, because FC Dallas needs their depth to show up and LAFC need their depth to show up. FC Dallas has players away on international duty as well. Four players, the main one, Petar Musa, who was away playing with the Croatian national team. What a killer he is. One of the most deadliest scorers in Major League Soccer. That's a player that scored in the World Cup. So both teams are going to have to deal with being without their stars. LAFC without Sun Heung-min, Denis Bawanga. FC Dallas without Petar Musa. But still, it's going to be a battle, a Western Conference battle. So which team has their depth step up in this match? That's going to be the key. For LAFC, I know this is the third straight road game and the third straight game against a Western Conference opponent. That's a tough stretch of the schedule. First, you went to KC, Kansas City. Then you go to Levi's Stadium in Santa Clara. Now you're in Frisco, Texas to take on FC Dallas. And there's no easy game in the Western Conference. And there's definitely no easy game when you're on the road in MLS. So when we look at this table, the Western Conference table, Dallas is sitting in fourth, LAFC in sixth. That's the kind of game that we're talking about right here. Another six-pointer for LAFC. These are points against a team you're potentially going to be battling in the playoffs. You're definitely battling for playoff position right now. You might be battling them in the playoffs as well. So if LAFC can do what they did versus San Jose, play with that type of fight, even when they were down, they came out fighting. They ended up scoring after going down a man. I think it could be a good result for LAFC if they show up with that type of motivation, that playoff motivation. Because it starts now. This was a big three-game road stretch, and it would be really nice to hit that break, that international break, with a full 3 points coming out of this match in Frisco, Texas. It's going to be a good one. Can't wait. All right, it's about that time to get on up out of here. Thanks again for tapping into another edition of Countdown to Kickoff, presented by BMO, the official bank of LAFC. Make sure to get at me on my social channels, at I Am Mario Ruiz. Once again, that's at I Am Mario Ruiz. You can find me on X, Instagram, TikTok. Make sure to catch LAFC and FC Dallas today on the ESPN LA app, starting with pregame coverage at 5 p.m. My main man Dave Denon will be on the call as usual. For now, please have a safe and blessed weekend. And remember, stay strong, stay courageous, and dale, dale, black and gold. Yep, yep.
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14: 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Kuzmenko on the power play from the inside of the right circle. He doubles the Kings lead.
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15: Interviews, analysis with notes and news and scores from around the NHL. It's LA Kings game night and it starts right now.
17: Regular season hockey is on the horizon. But first, one final tune-up game for the Los Angeles Kings. On a gorgeous Saturday afternoon in Southern California, we have one final preseason freeway face-off between the Los Angeles Kings and the Anaheim Ducks. Hi, everyone. Welcome to LA Kings Game Night. I'm Josh Schaefer. The Kings won their first game of the preseason Wednesday night in Anaheim over these Anaheim Ducks. Both teams fielded relatively light lineups, but the Kings players you'd expect to take over a game certainly did. Alex LaFerriere and Joel Armia scored 65 seconds apart nearing the end of the first period to give the Kings a 2-1 lead. Goaltender Anton Forsberg shut the door. Defenseman Drew Doughty recorded a fantastic assist and was impressive playing with Brian Dumoulin in their preseason debuts, and the Kings held on for a 2-1 win. The Ducks have played another preseason game since then, and it didn't go particularly well. It was another light, in fact, very, very light NHL lineup for the Ducks against a pretty strong NHL lineup for the San Jose Sharks, and they lost 10-0. They lost 10-0 at the Shark Tank in San Jose. So tonight, expect a significantly stronger Anaheim lineup in their final preseason game, with expectations for not the scoreline the other night in San Jose. It's the preseason after all. The results themselves don't matter, but sometimes the performances do. And tonight, the LA Kings will dress a lineup that we can likely expect to see again on opening night in Colorado next week, at least for the most part. It's one final opportunity for new head coach Peter Laviolette and his staff to see what they've got and make final tweaks before the regular season begins against the Avalanche on Wednesday. So, it's the Kings and the Ducks for the final preseason game today in downtown Los Angeles, and we're excited to have you along with us. So stick around. Got a lot to get to today. Kings insider Zach Dooley joins us on the pregame show after this. Then later on, we'll hear from one of the newest members of the LA Kings, veteran forward Mats Zuccarello. We've got all that and more straight ahead as our pregame coverage continues on the ESPN LA Kings Radio Network.
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1: Kings and the Ducks in the preseason finale. One final tune-up game on a stunning Saturday in Los Angeles. Welcome back to LA Kings Game Night. Josh Schaefer joined now by LA Kings insider Zach Dooley. Zach, thanks for joining us again on the pregame show. It's something that it's really easy for us to do in the pregame because there's always so much to talk about pretty much all night because of getting ready for opening night. But now we only have to talk about opening night really one or two more times because opening night's on Wednesday in Denver, then off to San Jose. Home opener's the Tuesday after that at 7 p.m., of course. But today, one final tune-up for the Kings, expecting heavier lineups for both the Kings and the Ducks for the first time in the preseason.
6: Yeah, it's you always look for this final game to be kind of your dress rehearsal for the regular season. And especially in this season, with the limited preseason schedule, everybody who's played today has played before in the preseason, but they've all been scattered, right? One night it was one line, the next night it was another line, one pair on night one pair on night three, a real split of veterans, but now it's everybody. Everybody's here. Everybody's going to play today's game. And this is when you hope you see all the concepts that Peter Laviolette's been working on during camp. You hope you see them today because you have everybody playing and you have everybody playing in the role you'd think they might play in the regular season.
1: It's interesting. We see the preseason debut for Matt Zuccarello today. He's the only player who has not yet appeared in a game, at least for the LA Kings. The word from head coach Peter Laviolette was that he slipped and fell while skating a couple of weeks ago, so his shoulder felt a little off. He was fine. He was, for the most part, a full participant in training camp, but was in a red jersey up until yesterday. He's going to play today. His line, very interesting. Zuccarello is the newcomer, the 38-year-old scoring veteran on the left. Alex Laferriere, coming off a career year, is on the right. What an opportunity, because here in the final preseason game, we get to see what Alex Turcotte might look like playing in the middle on the Kings' second line. Huge chance for him.
6: It really is, you know, and look, the Kings didn't add that top six center in the offseason. They bolstered up on the wings. They added depth of the position with Hala and Lawton. But someone from that group has to elevate to being able to play on the second line, and you might think the veteran Hala can do so. He's a consistent, you know, 30 to 40 point scorer in the league, but Alex Turcotte has the most upside of that group, in my opinion. He's a very tenacious skater. He has shown in the past he can click with higher skilled players. I've liked the mix of him with Alex Laferriere in the past, and I just thought Matt Zuccarello in there, an outstanding playmaker. I think that line could be very exciting. I don't know what's going to come of it, right? It's a line we've never seen before. It's Zuccarello's first game, and there's always an unknown when you have guys who haven't played together before. But I like the Alexes together, Turcotte and Laferriere, and I like adding Zuccarello on paper. I think that could be an effective line for the Kings.
1: It's interesting. This is year three of a three-year extension for Turcotte. So, like, this is his last real chance here in L.A., it kind of seems like, to really have that big year and earn a bigger contract opportunity for him. But it's also year seven in the organization where he has battled injuries. He has been sensational when he's been healthy for the Ontario Reign. Last few years, he's been here in the NHL. And he seems like a reliable player anywhere you put him in the lineup, but it just hasn't worked swimmingly for him. He's had his success from time to time, and now with a very offensive-minded head coach in Peter Laviolette, he's getting the bump in the lineup, maybe between two guys who have been reliable throughout their time in the NHL, a shorter amount of time for Laferriere, a long career for Matt Zuccarello, big opportunity for Alex Turcotte. And then on the blue line, something we saw the other day, Zach Clark and Mikey Anderson playing together, obviously an opportunity for them to potentially play together again today.
6: For sure, and I think it starts with Dumoulin and Doughty. Peter Laviolette said they were excellent in that preseason game in Anaheim. And now I

0: I don't know what they're going to do lower in the lineup, right? You have Kirsanov and Anderson on the left, Clark and CeCe on the right. I could see them switching those pairs around throughout the course of the game, but I really like a top four in LA of Anderson, Clark, Dumoulin, and Doughty. I think that that is the best combination of the players who are available to you, because I think that Doughty brings out the best in Dumoulin's game, and I think Dumoulin elevates his game when he plays with a player like Drew Doughty. And I think that Anderson and Clark can complement each other so well that I think that you're getting the best versions of all four of those players. And then you figure out the third pair from there. But I really like that top four if that's what they go with. We might see Kirsanov get some shifts alongside Clark, but I'm interested to see if they go with Anderson, Clark, Dumoulin, Doughty, how does that operate as a true top four on the blue line, and how do the Kings kind of balance the minutes between those pairs?
1: Yeah, it's super interesting. The thing with Doughty the other night is, when you think about Drew these last few years, he has battled injuries, the most significant injuries of his career pretty much in back-to-back seasons. Last year, he was around for most of the year, but he did have some injury time. The year before, on what, the first shift of his first preseason game, he has a significant injury that sees him out until the next January. The first major injury of his entire career. But then the other night, his first preseason game, he looked like vintage Drew Doughty a couple nights ago with the assist to Armia, the eventual game-winning goal, playing with Brian Dumoulin. Those two were fantastic. Pretty decent start preseason-wise for the 15th captain in team history.
0: I thought so. I thought that was a really good debut for Doughty, and that's what Drew Doughty can do. When you doubt him, I think he plays his best hockey. And look, it hasn't been the last couple of years that he would have wanted. The injury cost him a lot of time and a lot of effectiveness in 24-25. He said after last year that that wasn't up to his standards the way that he has set them throughout the course of his career. And it's also time for a player like Brant Clark to take on more this year. And maybe the emergence of a Clark, if he can take on a little bit more, can allow Doughty to scale his own workload back a little bit less and play more effectively in those minutes. It's very hard to play 25 plus against the other team's best players night after night after night. If you can spread that wealth a little bit between that top four, I think that the Kings could be as well equipped on the blue line as they've been in recent years, and I think that we could see a really strong year from Doughty, especially under this system with Peter Laviolette.
1: Talked about the forwards a bit, talked about the D a bit. Zach, before we let you go, is there anything else that jumps out to you as something you are really looking forward to seeing in the final tune-up game today?
0: I think it's a big game for Darcy Kemper. You know, you mentioned the forwards and the D, but Darcy Kemper, it's his second game, let in five against Utah on Tuesday. It wasn't necessarily on him, but Anton Forsberg was very good on Wednesday in Anaheim, and Darcy Kemper could go a long way himself by having himself a good game today. And Darcy, so effective for the first year and a half here in LA, struggled in the second half of last year after the injury in Dallas, the trip to the Olympics. It just seemed to really throw him off down the stretch. He's got a fresh start to try and reestablish that form he had in the 24-25 season and last year before the injury in December. And I'm interested to see how he plays with a full group in front of him. It's a big day, I think, for 35.
1: 5-minute pregame show segment. You hit the forwards, you hit the D, you hit the goalies. That's all three groups. Zach Dooley, mid-season form in the final tune-up game. Always a pleasure. We'll talk to you in the first intermission, huh?
0: Emphasis on the mid.
1: We also mentioned Matt Zuccarello. He's our pregame guest coming up after this break on the ESPN LA Kings Radio Network.
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1: Kings and the Ducks tonight in downtown Los Angeles. Final preseason game. And before we get set, we get to hear from new Kings forward, veteran, the 38-year-old Mats Zuccarello, who comes over as a free agent in the offseason after spending the last 7 years with the Minnesota Wild. He's been a participant in training camp these last couple of weeks. However, this will be his LA Kings preseason debut. He spoke with the media yesterday. Here's veteran forward Mats Zuccarello.
8: Matt, first day for you in the full contact jersey, just feeling good, ready to go for either tomorrow or Wednesday?
9: Yeah. No, I'm excited to get a game in, you know. It's always sucks to come in get hurt here, a little fluky thing, and so that wasn't ideal, but it's nice to get a practice and a game in and get some time with the team, you know. I'm new, I gotta get to know the guys on a personal level and on the ice, and they gotta get to know me a little bit. So it's always good to get time together. So
10: knowing that, build chemistry on a former team with teammates you played with all the time. As a playmaker, is there a style of player you like playing with?
9: I think you just have to, you know. Obviously, now I'm new. They got to, whoever I'm playing with, you got to know me. I got to know them. So it's going to take a little bit of time, you know, adjustment. But we'll talk, you know. Watch video and just discuss between what you like. But I think it just comes down to hard work, get the puck. And once you have the puck, try and be creative and find ways to score.
11: Power play over your career, not just with the Kings or not just with previous teams, just two or three things that you think are very important to a successful power play.
9: Retrievals is good. I think patient in terms of dragging them to you. Mm-hmm. Using the 5-on-4 to the best advantage, you know, like sometimes we're all different, yes. You know, someone likes really quick passing. I think sometimes you take away the room and stuff with that, and it's more room for error. So, I think, what did I say? Retrievals, mm-hmm. Patient, and movement.
12: That Pierre Laviolette's system focuses a lot on movement and positioning in the offensive zone. Do you feel like that allows you to play the best version of your game?
9: Oh, I hope so. I like to move, you know, create confusion. It's such a good league these days. It's rarely you're going to beat someone one-on-one, so it's all about creating two-on-ones, two-on-twos, find those ways to confuse the other. It's a game of mistakes, you know. So you gotta try, and we all do mistakes every game. But just trying and do the less mistakes and pounce off the mistakes that their opponents do, you know, take advantage of it. So I think that's how it goes, you know.
13: What is it like for you coming in and joining a power play with where the other players have all already played together on the power play? How is it like finding your spot in there?
9: No, I mean, I got to learn, or I got to teach how they move, it's going to take a little bit of time for me to understand their movements. You know, I've been hurt a little bit now. I haven't been, which, like I said, is not ideal, but you know, we have meetings, you know, we got some time here, we got a game, we got a little bit of time in between to work on it. So I think a lot of time power play is, it's all about confidence, making the plays that you think and think is there normally, and then once you start thinking too much, you're gripping a stick, you don't make the plays that you're supposed to make. So even though you can have a bad game power play, you still got to do the same thing next game, you know, have that confidence. I think that's huge. So be positive to each other and just talk it through and have patience, you know.
14: That's what are your impressions of Brant Clark on the power play?
9: No, he's a good young player, you know. He's big, he's got good hands, and I think it's, even for me to be that old, it's, you know, it's intimidating sometimes to play with like Ken Fegg, Brad. You want to give them the puck all the time, so sometimes you just want to, okay, I got to do my game, can't just give it to them every time, then it's going to open up. So I think I'm impressed that he takes the puck, he takes the shot, he has the confidence to do that, so I like it.
1: That's one of the newest members of the LA Kings, Norwegian forward Matt Zuccarello, the 38-year-old expected to factor in on the Kings' top power play unit this season, and tonight expecting to skate on LA's second line on the left side, Alex Turcotte in the middle, Alex Laferriere on the right. Well, from one Norwegian player to another, the Ducks have Stian Solberg suiting up tonight, who, if he were to make the opening night lineup, would be just the fourth active Norwegian player in the National Hockey League, along with Matt Zuccarello himself. We've got both teams' lineups coming up next on the ESPN LA Kings Radio Network.
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11: Final game of the preseason. It's the Kings and the Ducks, and a little preview of what the Kings could look like on opening night. First, here's how the Ducks line up tonight under head coach Joel Quenneville. Alex Killorn, the veteran forward, on the top line with the two young players who've got the two big contracts this offseason. Leo Carlson in the middle, 5 years, $90 million deal for the young centerman. And then Cutter Gauthier on the right, 6 year, $81 million contract for him. Those guys anchoring down the forward group for the Ducks. Beckett Seneca, after a good season, is on the left of the second line. 2026 first rounder Nikita Klepov's on the right wing, in the middle on the second line. New Ducks captain Mikhail Granlund. Nico Mayadovic, Ryan Poehling, and Frank Vetrano make up the third line. In the fourth line, Nikita Nesterenko, Tim Washey, and Judd Caulfield, who played against the Kings Wednesday in Orange County. Jackson Lacombe back for another big season after 58 points last year from the blue line. He's on the top pair with third round pick from 2021 Tyson Hines. Ian Mitchell's back in with Tristan Luneau on the second pair. Excuse me, Travis Mitchell, not Ian Mitchell, is in with Tristan Luneau. And Stian Solberg, the Norwegian forward, or excuse me, D-man, first rounder from 2024, is with newcomer and veteran Nick Jensen. They all play in front of Lukas Dostal. For the Kings tonight, an opportunity to see what the forward lines could look like on opening night. And the new top line, Artemi Panarin, Quentin Byfield, and Adrian Kempe back together for their second preseason game in 2026. Mats Zuccarello checks in for the Kings for his preseason debut. The veteran forward from Oslo, Norway, on the right wing. Alex Turcotte in the middle, a chance for him to center the Kings' number two line, and Alex Laferriere on the left. Third line, Trevor Moore's on the left. Newcomer Eric Halla in the middle, and another veteran centerman, Scott Laughton. He'll play on the wing tonight. And the fourth line, a couple of guys who played together before, Andre Lee and Samuel Hellenius. They're joined by the Finnish veteran, Joel Armia. Blue line tonight, Dumoulin and Doughty are together, as they were really impressive in Anaheim. Kirill Kirsanov plays tonight in place of Joel Edmondson. He's with Brant Clark. And we'll get to see Mikey Anderson and Cody Ceci as well. Darcy Kemper mans the goal crease tonight for Peter Laviolette and co. And he will play his second game of the preseason tonight. Kemper against Dostal. Laviolette versus Quenneville. It's the Kings and the Ducks. One final game in the exhibition slate. And it starts after this on the ESPN LA Kings Radio Network.
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8: 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Hi, everybody. With former Kings winger Darrell Evans, I'm Josh Schaefer. Thanks for being with us today as we get closer and closer and closer to opening night. But finally, Darrell, one last tune-up game. And we're going to get the heaviest NHL lineup we've seen from the Kings in the preseason. Maybe a preview for opening night for Wednesday in Denver.
9: Yeah, and I think it's exactly as expected. It was going to gear up towards this, that each on the final day that both teams would have pretty much their lineup that they were going to start the season with, barring maybe a couple of bumps and bruises throughout training camp. But from the Kings' standpoint, they want to tune things up today. Each game has kind of ramped it up a little bit. They've shown steps in right direction. Now they need to put it all together. They've had enough time throughout camp to be able to build that communication up. They want to look a little bit cleaner. They got to clean up the power play. Penalty kill's been real solid. Last game, they did a good job at shutting things down, taking away any score chances, denying the rush. But now they got to be a little bit more aggressive. This is something that they preached from day one in training camp. With the lineup they have in today, expect to see a little bit more of that. Of course, the resistance on the other side with Anaheim is going to be greater than what they've seen so far in the preseason. They're pretty much got their lineup in play. So it should be a good battle, a good test. I expect a lot of intensity.
8: Should be a lot of fun. Of course, another opportunity to see what could be the Kings' new top line this year of Artemi Panarin, Quentin Byfield, and Adrian Kempe. Brian Dumoulin and Drew Doughty were really good the other night in Anaheim when playing together, and they've been pretty good together on the few occasions we saw them last year. But also, Darrell, talked about it a little bit with Zach Dooley in the pregame show. This is our first chance to see Mats Zuccarello in the black, white, and silver, and he's going to be playing with Alex Turcotte and Alex Laferriere. Laferriere coming off a career season. Alex Turcotte, big opportunity for him today to lead the Kings' second line from the middle, but also play with a veteran like Mats Zuccarello.
9: Yeah, Zuccarello is going to help any player that he's on the ice with. He complements any group. He brings you into the battle. He's tenacious. He's on the puck. He wins a lot of battles. He'll go to the hard areas. He's also got the ability to be able to finish. He plays a complete 200-foot game. And with the youngsters out there in Turcotte and Laferriere, he should really be able to help them out. Should be a lot of talk going on the ice amongst them. They should be able to win their battles in the offensive zone, in the face-off circle. Turcotte paid a lot of attention to that last year. That's going to be important as he moves forward here. He wants to earn the ice time, win your draws, have possession of the puck. Turcotte this year, they're looking for more offense, more than he's ever shown in his NHL career before.
8: For the Ducks, on the other side, Darrell, they lost four of their six NHL defensemen last year. They returned both goalies. They need to see better results out of the goaltenders. Forward group's got a lot of talent. And, I mean, you don't need to look much further than the two top youngsters, Leo Carlson, Cutter Gauthier, both signed massive, staggering contracts in the offseason. They are expecting a lot from their two young superstars.
9: Yeah, last year they were a run-and-gun style of team. 26 come-from-behind wins. That was tied for number one in the NHL. It's going to be a little bit different for them. They flew under the radar last year. They caught a lot of teams by surprise. That's not going to be the case. They've got the firepower up front, but now that firepower has to learn to play without the puck. It's great when you've got it, but without the veteran defense that they lost, I think it's going to be a little bit of a challenge in the early part of the season. That's where the Kings have to try to jump on Anaheim, get pucks down below their circles in the offensive zone, and work their D. They'll force turnovers, and from turnovers, you got to take the puck to the net with a purpose.
8: So the Anaheim Ducks looking to tune things up for the final time, build on an impressive season a year ago. The Kings looking to get back to the playoffs as they have the last 5 years, but also looking to build on what they had last year and make some massive tweaks with Peter Laviolette and a brand new coaching staff behind the LA bench. Final game of the preseason today in Los Angeles. It's the LA Kings and the Anaheim Ducks. And Puck Drop is coming up after this on the ESPN LA Kings Radio Network.
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8: Fourth and final game of the 2026 NHL preseason today in Los Angeles as the Kings take on their crosstown rivals, the Anaheim Ducks. Time for today's starting goaltenders. For Anaheim, they will turn to their number one, who is wearing number one, Lukas Dostal. He mans the goal crease for Joel Quenneville tonight, coming off a season where he was 30-20-4. He's in the net to our left. For Los Angeles, in the net to our right, Darcy Kuemper back to full strength, looking to improve on his season from a year ago, where he struggled a little bit after a midseason injury in Dallas. He was 19-14-15 a season ago. It's Kuemper to our right for LA, Dostal to our left for Anaheim. Lines are set, we're ready to go. And Quinton Byfield out to take the opening faceoff and look to win it back to the defense, but it didn't get all the way there and intercepted by the Ducks. They step in, and a shot from Seneca is blocked, and the Kings will take it away. Out to center ice comes Panarin, dumps it deep and around the wall clockwise to the far side. Kempe slides it back behind the goal, couldn't find Panarin in the corner. Kempe after it, he'll get to it, muscles it free for Panarin, then to the blue line, Anderson shot wide left. Rebound ends up behind the goal, and the lefty defenseman Jackson Lacombe's got it. He's pressured there and lost it. Kempe with one hand on his stick, guides it around to Panarin. Chops it along the wall to the blue line, Anderson, and in deep to the near corner for Byfield. Rims it around the wall. His line mates Panarin and Kempe will change. Except Kempe, rather. Panarin still got it. Swings it to the blue line. And now the Kings on it there. Anderson will chop it deep. And his D partner, Cody Ceci, in deep to the right corner, will collect it.

0: try to rim it around the wall. First chance was blocked. Second one got its way to Byfield, who shuffles the puck to the middle for Holla. He couldn't corral it and shoot. It's off his stick to the right corner for Lacombe. And now the Ducks will regroup. Kings will change personnel after a 60-second opening shift with the puck almost entirely in the Ducks zone. Anaheim out to center ice, and Gauthier down the middle, trying to find Leo Carlson, couldn't on the zone entry, and the Ducks will regroup with their own line. And now Hines fires the puck deep to the King zone. Doughty collects far corner, tries to send it up the wall, but it got blocked by Carlson, and guided out to the blue line. Over the right side, Luneau's shot glances out of play. Minute 29 into the hockey game.
1: All right, go back to the game the other night in Anaheim. Luneau had 11 shot attempts for Anaheim. He led all shooters in the game. He ended up with 4 shots on goal from back in the blue line, but 11 shot attempts. He likes to use his footwork up high to be able to open up that shooting lane. Important for the Kings to make sure they close on him as they did right there, not allowing puck to get through to the net.
0: Ducks win an O-zone draw, and Tristan Luneau will roll it counterclockwise around the wall in the LA zone. Kings get to it, rim it back around to the near side, and Trevor Moore will slide it out to center ice. Carlson back to get it, starts left to right from his own blue line. Lifts it over the Kings line, and Brian Dumoulin will get to it first. Sends it behind the net to his partner Drew Doughty, and the new captain for the Kings, the 15th in franchise history, succeeding his longtime partner Anje Kopitar, who departs Los Angeles, is the franchise leader in scoring and games played. 3 pretty iconic captains in a row for Los Angeles. Dustin Brown, Anje Kopitar, and Drew Doughty, 3 players that helped to deliver not just the first, but the second Stanley Cup championship in team history. Now right to left out the center ice. Kings guide it through the neutral zone, and the veteran defenseman Nick Jensen is first to it. Trouble for Frank Vetrano along the near wall and lost the puck. Turcotte and Laferriere keep it in. Behind the goal, Laferriere boxed away from the puck. It's collected by Anaheim, rimmed around to the left wing side, and the Ducks left to right off the center ice. Chipped down the middle, cleaned up by Kirsanov. He chops it to the near wall, but not out. And now we'll regain possession and leave it to Brent Clark behind the Kings' net. Kings in the home black uniforms from head to toe, white and silver striping moving from right to left. Ducks retreating into their own zone now, donning the road whites with the bright orange helmets and pants, black and gold striping moving from left to right. Out to center ice, Kings retreating toward the blue line. Andre Lee scoops up the puck in front of the LA bench and guides it ahead, but only to the red line, where the Ducks will start back in. Up the near wall and chased down into the corner, away from Caulfield along the right wing wall, and then forced in deep. Nestoranko avoids the goaltender and darts after the puck left corner. Tries to hand it off to Caulfield behind the goal. He got bodied up there and couldn't handle it. Then throws a check on Anderson in the right corner. Allows the Ducks to prevent the breakout for the Kings. Samuel Hellenius hovering as well. Ducks with it with Nestoranko along the near wall. Loses it to the veteran forward Joel Armia, who scored the other night in Anaheim. What held up as the game-winning goal. And now the Kings look to break out through Cody Ceci. Up the wall, Andre Lee tried to deflect the puck into the Anaheim zone, but it hit the linesman. On his second effort, he will shoot it in, and the Kings will change all 5 skaters.
1: Now, these two won't meet in the regular season till November. Then they'll play back-to-back games right after Thanksgiving. So had they maybe started the season with a game maybe in the first week or so, you might see a little bit more physicality in this one. I think right now both teams just want to get settled in, get a feel for things, and by the time they do meet up, both teams will be settled into their new lineups and their responsibilities and roles collectively as a group.
0: Shot from way downtown, simply snagged by Darcy Kuemper. 15:56 to play in period one. No score, Kings of the Ducks here in Los Angeles. The game the other night in Anaheim, Darrell, it was, I don't know if slugfest is the right word, because it was an entertaining game, but my goodness, were there a lot of whistles.
1: Yeah, a lot of whistles, especially in the first minute. There was 5 whistles in the first 46 seconds. He ended up being 69 face-offs in the game. And Holla ended up taking 37 of them. He had a great night in the face-off circle, so he got a lot of practice in that regard, and that's exactly what you want to have in the preseason. So good for him, and he's out there to take the draw now.
0: He wins the face-off here, and Brian Dumoulin takes over. He's talking with Alec Martinez, who is joining our television broadcast crew for a bunch of games this year. Talking to him the other day, when he said, when he found out that Eric Holla had taken more than 30 face-offs in the game, he said that guy's back must hurt so bad from being hunched over, taking the draws the entire game. Ducks in their own zone. 4.5 gone. They turn it over at the blue line. It's corkscrewed away from Tristan Luneau and fire.

0: some attempts towards the net. Brant Clark up high, tried to throw one in the direction of the net. Looked like the goaltender, Dostal, may have got a piece of that one, punched it away, and then they tried to come right back at the net after retrieving the puck. Some good chemistry starting to build between Kempe, Byfield, Panarin, playing off of each other, and most importantly, staying close together. That way they can support each other and give each other an outlet when they do have possession of the puck.
1: Ozone faceoff win for Byfield. Back to Kirsanov, left point, who collects and shoots it deep. Behind the goal, Panarin trying to dance away from the Ducks' defense. Guides the puck out high. Clark will backhand it deep to Byfield in the right corner. Spun to the front. Kempe tipped it out high, and it's out of the reach of Kirsanov. Here come the Ducks the other way. Left wing circle, wanting to center back post, and unable to get there was Gauthier. Drifts back out high. Left circle shot blocked in front off of Byfield. Back to the left wing. Cycled in deep. Gauthier. Cross-ice saucer pass on a backhand, then a shot, save, rebound, save again, I believe, by Kemper at the back post. It might have gone off the post itself, and now the Kings out to center ice. Panarin down the middle. In comes Clark weaving through the defense. He tries to backhand it into the corner. It glanced off the glass. Almost looked like it went out of play, but no whistle. And play resumes with 6 minutes off the clock. The Ducks slowly back and forth, looking to break out left to right to center ice, but the forward group changes.
0: Now, one big difference between the game tonight or today and the one the other night, not many faceoffs early on.
1: No, not at all. I mean, we've had a lot of action early on, and now we're going to get a whistle here. A little bit of a late whistle, but looks like the Ducks offside at the Kings line. 13:44 to play in the scoreless first period in Los Angeles. We'll take a break. Kings and the Ducks continues next on the ESPN LA Kings Radio Network.
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1: Kings and the Ducks in Los Angeles today. Final tune-up game. And a back-and-forth first couple of minutes. No scoring. 0-0 between L.A. and Anaheim. They met the other day in Orange County. That game was 2-1 in favor of the Kings. Goals from Alex Laferriere and Joel Armia. Neutralized faceoff for Alex Turcotte to get play back underway. Paling tossed out for the Ducks, and in comes Frank Vetrano, and Turcotte wins it against the winger, and now the Kings regroup in their own end. Out to center ice. Pass from Cece, couldn't find Matt Zuccarello, and now the Ducks left to right over the LA line. Right wing Vetrano rolls it deep for Niko Mijatovic behind the goal. Young prospect forward. Yet to make his NHL debut yet. Cece clears the puck down the ice. Nobody there for the Kings. It's going to be an icing with 13:21 remaining.
0: Yeah, in the defensive zone, the Kings forwards have to make sure they come back, provide an outlet for the defense. The defense have to get back quicker than they have in the past, get their toes turned up ice. They've got to see where the pressure is coming from. That's going to allow them to be able to exit the zone quicker and more times than not in possession of the puck. That's the only way they're going to start to be able to create more offense and to spend more time at the other end is by getting out of their own end clean.
1: 13:21 to play in the period. Ducks win the faceoff in the Ozone, and Luneau hands it to his left. Mitchell's shot blocked through the circles and scooped up by Alex Laferriere. Righty forward turns down the ice.

0: darts in left wing, knocked off balance and lost the puck. Luneau's got it behind the Anaheim net, rims it around to the far wall, and the Ducks are back out to center ice. Swung up the near wall and skating in Washi, shouldered away from the puck by Anderson. Kings after it behind their own net. Turcotte knocked over, centering feed, and they score. Nestorenko from the inside of the right circle. Kuemper never saw the pass come through. And Nestorenko rips it into the back of the net for a 1-0 Anaheim lead.
1: That's a great setup and a nice pass. It looked like Anaheim was going to take the puck in behind the net. Nestorenko kept himself available on the short side, got the feed, and then went short side upstairs, elevating it over the left shoulder of the goaltender Kuemper, who was still deep in his net. But Kings defensively didn't do a good job. They left him wide open. He puts it in. Anaheim strike first. They lead it 1-0 here. 7 minutes and 6 seconds into the game.
0: Nestorenko, one goal in 29 games in the NHL last year for the Ducks. He played 35 games for San Diego in the American League. He had 22 points in those 35 games. A Boston College product who's been pretty good in the American League the last couple of seasons. Now the Kings ice it again, this time with 12:45 left in the period. And now right after the draw to get play back underway, Kings are going to face a face-off in their own zone.
1: And that looked like that play defensively. The Kings were in a good position. It started with Mikey Anderson, a nice job at denying Washi penetration. He ends up putting a nice contact in him just above the hash marks, but Anaheim was able to get the puck deep into the zone. Washi getting it in behind the net, and he threw it back out short side. Nestorenko with a solid finish.
0: Scrum for the puck off the draw, kicked away by Armia. He'll skate out to center ice and lift it down into the Duck zone. Chased down by Andre Lee. Armia's there as well. Anaheim coming in after it. They'll scoop it up, swing it to the far wall, and look out to center ice. So Nestorenko gets the goal for the Ducks to open the scoring. Set up by Washi and Luneau, or Caulfield rather. Makes it 1-0 Ducks. Inside their own line, trying to spin the puck to the middle. Could not find Solberg, so Armia chases after it. Couldn't get to the puck behind the goal. And now Anaheim looking left to right, out to center ice. Gauthier drops it off, and now Carlson rumbling ahead up the right wing. Hits the brakes, looks for help, tries to center for Gauthier. Couldn't handle it after it took a deflection on the way through. Gets it back to Caulfield, Carlson rather, and then to Gauthier in the corner. Two big scoring forwards, Carlson and Gauthier. Puck lifted up the wall. Ducks couldn't hold it in. Taken by Lawton. And now the Ducks look like they were offside. Referee raised the whistle to his mouth but did not blow the whistle. The Kings lift it down the ice. Trevor Moore battling far corner. Plucks the puck away and then Holla up the wall. Finds CeCe right point. Lines, fires, tip just wide right. Rebound. They score! Off the boards, right to Scott Lawton, and he slams it in past Dostal. The Kings waste no time, and with 11:16 to play in the first, we're tied 1-1.
1: Well, shift after goals are scored are so important. Whether you score the goal or you're scored upon, you want to go on the attack. Cody CeCe, he had the right mindset when he got the puck at the right point. Even though his shot is off the mark, it may have been tipped. The Kings had presence around the net. Trevor Moore was in front, but with a fortuitous bounce off to the right of Dostal, that left Lawton all alone. He puts the puck into a vacated cage. That erases the lead. We're tied at one.
0: Scott Lawton, a new 3-year deal in L.A. this offseason after joining the team literally seconds before the deadline this past year, coming over from Toronto. Kings step right back in. Panarin left circle. Shoot, save. Rebound for Kempe. Turned away by Dostal. Panarin's got the loose puck. Flicks it out high. CeCe center point. Feeds Anderson left circle. He shoots. It's blocked away by Mitchell. And now a centering feed for Kempe. Fought off by Dostal and gets a whistle. With 10:50 to play in the first, the Kings score and then come right back at the Ducks.
1: Now you want to come back looking for more. Put pucks in the direction of net. Not that Dostal was at fault of that last one, but you want to just keep going at them. And they had that mindset, traffic and everything driving towards the net. Again, talk about the chemistry, the Panarin, Kempe, Byfield, the cycle, the ability to take it from down low to up high to be able to find a seam and then eventually find a lane to get the puck to the net.
0: Byfield, O-zone draw flanked by Panarin and Kempe. And we get a false start against the Ducks. So Byfield will remain. Forward Wachi replaced. Now Byfield for the Ozone faceoff against Caulfield, battling for it but couldn't corral it cleanly. And now the Ducks with Steen Solberg sends it out to center ice. And then spun back to the right wing side to the neutral zone. Jensen, old and deep. Dowdy first to it behind the King's net. And now Panarin, stretch pass down the ice. It's a set play looking for Kempe. The goaltender, Dostal, knew that, so he came out and shuffled it away before it could bounce off the end boards. And then, hypothetically, right to Adrian Kempe. Ducks out to center ice. I'll lift it into the King's zone. Tim Washi chased it down. He's got the primary assist on Nestoranko's goal for the Ducks. For L.A., Lawton gets the goal, set up by Eric Holla and Cody Ceci. A step back in centering feed, deflected away. Back post will settle it down. Centering pass splits through everybody and all the way down the ice and props Kemper out to get it. He'll slide it away to Brant Clark.
1: And that shot by Ceci from up high got tipped by Holla on the way into the net. That's why it went wide to the left of the goaltender. And then Lawton, he was off to one side. Trevor Moore's on the other side, but the puck came to Lawton, and he puts it in behind.
0: 1-1 Kings and Ducks. Fun game so far. Here comes Anaheim to the neutral zone. Right wing Beckett Seneca after a terrific rookie season last year. Scored a hat trick in his preseason debut this year, but then just lost an edge in the corner. Wasn't really under any pressure. Lost the puck, and now Laferriere out to center ice, evading some stick checks from recent first-rounder Nikita Klepov. And now the Ducks in possession in their own zone with the Kings change personnel. Flicked out to center ice, out of the reach of Klepov, the intended target. Kirsanov first to it, hands it to Hellenius. Sit out to center ice, Armia, Hellenius, and Lee. Armia left wing, rolls it deep. Ducks chase it down, they'll get to it first. Now looking back out to center ice. Right wing side, Luneau. It's a handoff, tries to dance through the circles. Taken away, then a shot from Gauthier, fought off by Kemper. Loose puck flicked away by the Kings and out to center ice. 11 minutes gone in the opening frame. Shots 4-2 Kings in this one. Ducks lose the puck on the zone entry. Kings want to skate the other way. Right wing, Armia skates past the defender. Into the corner. Sharp angle shot. Fought off by Dostal. Loose puck scooped up by the goal scorer, Lawton. Had it poked away. Armia's got it. Centering pass. Lee lifts it off a Ducks stick. And out of play. With 8:28 to play in period one. Kings of the Ducks trade goals. Nestoranko for Anaheim. Lawton for L.A. just a minute later. And we're tied 1-1 on the ESPN L.A. Kings Radio Network.
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1: Now the score is even at 1. Shots favor the Kings by a margin of 5-3. And the goal by the Kings, rebound coming off the backboards. We saw that happen in Anaheim the other day as well, with Laferriere driving the net and just being in the right area. And here Lawton, so going to those hard areas is paying off for the Kings here in the preseason.
0: Well, back underway 8:20 to go, and the Kings in possession of their own zone. Dumoulin and Doughty, the deep pair, and now Panarin takes it off the center ice. Cross-ice feed for Doughty. Tried to deke his way into the zone, but had it poked away. And Panarin will retreat to center ice. Bank pass up the wall, just out of the reach of Kempe. Icing waved off as Kempe gets back and battling with Lacombe to negate the whistle. Up the near wall, the puck comes free to Frank Vetrano. He'll bank it off the glass out to center ice. And now a cross-ice feed. Duck center, drop pass. Paling shoots well wide of the goal. Kemper let it go. And then it deflects back to center ice. Two of the Kings forwards will change. Panarin stays out for a moment. Then going to head back to the bench, but then waits as the Ducks have trouble entering the zone. Now it's chopped into the corner. Panarin looked like he might be waiting for a breakout pass there for the Kings, but then never got possession of the puck. Right point long shot from Jensen is gobbled up by Kemper with 7:28 remaining.
1: And you go back to the season series last year, won by Anaheim. They won three of the four games. Their three wins coming past extra time. And that's an area where the Kings will really look to improve this year. Three-on-three play, special teams, shootout. All those are areas where the Kings can improve and I think can really change where it'll put this position himself in the standing. So they're going to look to apply that right now here starting in the preseason and get ready for game one in Colorado on Wednesday.
0: It was a slugfest down the stretch in the Pacific Division last year. You take a couple of those overtime losses or shootout losses for the Kings in division and it completely changes the dynamic of how the Pacific Division standings shake up if the Kings win a couple of those games.
1: Well, you look at just these two teams alone were separated by 2 points.
0: Right.
1: And they had three games went to the extra period. The only game beside in regulation, Kings won it decisively 6-1.
0: Two of the three Kings overtime or shootout losses against the Ducks, that happened from a winning position for the Kings. They held the lead, and then the Ducks, as you mentioned, Darrell, all the comeback wins last year. Ultimately, it helped shake up the Pacific Division standings, if not the teams that got in, obviously. Ducks looking for a little bit more consistency in the regular season this year as well. It's Beckett Seneca. He was a star last year for the Ducks as a rookie. Missed out on winning a Calder. A great season by 2025 first overall pick Matthew Schaefer with the Islanders. He ended up in the Calder Trophy winner last year. Seneca certainly in the conversation as well. 6:15 to play opening frame. 1-1. Kings and Ducks in the preseason finale in Los Angeles. Early afternoon showdown. Kings right to left out to center ice. Laferriere up the right wing. He'll lift it deep. Chased down by Zuccarello. Knocked away from him. Shoulder along the wall. Thrown by Laferriere. Kings take it away. Turcotte out high. Feeds Zuccarello right circle. Hands it to the defenseman. Swung toward the net and off the goaltender by Cece. And then turned over. Zuccarello holds it in. Cece to Zuccarello. Back to the middle. Laferriere shot blocked away. Not a lot of room to move the puck there for the Kings. They did so fairly well, just never got a shot on target.
1: And we see the activation of the defense, something preached by Peter Laviolette right from day one of camp. Cody Cece, who's been in the offensive zone twice so far in the first 15 minutes of the game.
0: Carlson has the puck poked away on the zone entry at the LA line. Alex Killorn, the veteran forward, former Tampa Bay Lightning. He's back to get it. Couple of seasons in Anaheim now for Killorn. Leaves it to the defense, and now a stretch pass to center. Spun back up the right wing wall. Carlson charges in, hits the breaks right circle, hands it to Killorn, looking for help, finds Carlson out high, but the puck drifted off his backhand and out to center ice.
1: Yeah, Dumoulin and Doughty, the pairing out there on defense, talked to Dumoulin yesterday at practice. He said, real easy to play with Drew. He's a great communicator on the ice, very vocal, and I'll just let you know what you've got to do on the ice.
0: Dumoulin, lefty veteran, entering year two at the Kings. Hands it to Kempe. Right down Broadway he goes and flips it deep. He'll win the race to the puck in the right corner. Rimmed around the wall for Panarin, but it's off his stick. Tip pass Clark out to center ice. Chance for the Ducks up the left wing side toward the circle to the front. Off the right post. The rebound hit a Kings defender. We're going to get a whistle and a slashing penalty against the Kings with 4:35 to play in the opening frame.
1: Yeah, good burst of speed there by Mijatovic as he blew by the defender who was standing still, and he ends up putting it off the pipe.
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0: So Brant Clark gets called for the penalty. He'll head to the box, and the Anaheim power play will go to work next. Kings 1, Ducks 1, 4:35 remaining in the first on the ESPN LA Kings Radio Network.
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0: Kings and Ducks tied 1-1. 4:35 to play in the first period here in Los Angeles. And Brant Clark called 2 minutes for slashing. He'll head to the box, and the Ducks' power play will go to work for the first time. Josh Schaefer, Darrell Evans with you tonight, along with our on-site producer, engineer Mike Dooley, and our network producer, Jeff Cabot, in our downtown L.A. studio. Ducks win an O-zone faceoff, and the advantage will go to work for Anaheim. Beneath the left circle, and then back out high, swung to Lacombe, right point. Then back to the middle. Carlson loads, shoots a wrister, stopped by Kemper. Loose puck is forced all the way down the ice by Trevor Moore. This is an area where the Kings are looking to improve this year, Darrell. The penalty kill was really good for the first half, and then, quite frankly, not very good the second half of the season. Kings' power play struggled, too. It's been a big point of emphasis for Peter Laviolette and his coaching staff. Lacombe, right point for the Ducks, tries to step to the middle. Cross-ice feed collected. Centering feed blocked up in the air and into the right corner for Gauthier. He had over 40 goals last year for the Ducks, the young forward. And now Carlson curls the puck. The far wall, pressure there on Seneca. He is in trouble along the wall. Kings chop it free, down in deep, behind the goal. Anderson scoops it up, evades one man that's scrambling up the wall, couldn't get it out. Seneca, the second year forward, holds it in, and then to the blue line, across ice feed, swung to Gauthier toward the middle, over the left circle, it's shot, they score. From very sloppy to very pretty for the Ducks. A power play goal with 3:28 left. Makes it 2-1 Anaheim.
1: Looked like there was a little bit of a breakdown there by the Kings just prior to that. In behind the net, CeCe and Mikey Anderson were together. Mikey Anderson, I think, was trying to give it to CeCe so he could clear the puck on his forehand. I'm not sure whether or not he expected it. And the Kings didn't get the puck out. Anaheim retained it, stretched it out, bringing it to the other side, eventually going cross ice back to Seneca. And he sweeps it underneath the legs of the goaltender, between his legs, for a power play goal in a 2-1 Ducks lead.
0: I mean, Seneca was swallowed up by a couple of Kings players along the far wall and was in trouble. Then once the Kings couldn't get the puck out, Seneca escaped and then was completely unmarked. So Seneca, who had 23 goals last season as a rookie, scores on the power play here in the preseason finale. Ducks are back in front 2-1. Kings responded within 90 seconds earlier this period after the Nestoranko goal. See what happens here. Kings turn to the big forward line. Byfield, Kempe, and Panarin out with Dumoulin and Doughty, the defense. Panarin out to center ice. Will lift it deep to the Anaheim zone. Kempe after it, slowed down a little bit by like Ryan Poehling, who was hovering. And now down the ice, Poehling steps in against Doughty. Power play goal for the Ducks scored by Beckett Seneca, assisted by the guys on the new contracts, Leo Carlson and Cutter Gauthier. Puck in the left corner, King zone. Dumoulin throws a check, works the puck free. Kings turn it over. Blue line, winding, firing, long shot deflected just wide off of Vetrano. And now swung ahead by Kempe. Panarin will chip it out to center ice, and the Kings forwards will look to change. Panarin once again couldn't get off at first. Now he will. Duck step in, weaving through traffic. Backhander, and a save by Kemper off of Nikita Klepov with 2:18 to go.
1: Yeah, well, I remember watching Klepov a couple of weeks ago at the rookie tournament in San Jose.

0: Very noticeable in that game. Good hockey IQ. Demands having the puck on his stick. And here he does a good job getting the puck, making the way a little bit of a seam through the middle of the ice, driving towards his backhand, throwing the backhand at the goaltender Kemper, maybe trying to get him open up a little bit and throw it five hole. But Kemper comes across sealed, was able to make the save.
1: He was phenomenal in the OHL last year, Nikita Klepov. 97 points in juniors. 15th overall pick this year as the Kings are whistled for icing with 2:10 left. The Ducks made a trade to move up in the first round with the intention of picking Nikita Klepov, and they did. It seems like they like him enough to give him one last look here in the preseason finale. It's really tough for a guy like that, Daryl, but there might be an opportunity for him to join the big club this year.
0: Yeah, especially with some injuries early on. You know, he might get an opportunity to, you know, get to that 10-game, limit before they have to make, the final decision whether or not to keep him. But I think he's a player that has earned that right, again, because of his intelligence, his hockey IQ, the way he sees and thinks the game. I think he can complement the young group of forwards that they have and be able to fit right in without missing a spot.
1: 37 goals, 97 points in 67 games last year in the OHL. And the 15th overall pick this summer, Nikita Klepov. Back underway. Kings trying to backhand the puck out to center ice. Takes a couple deflections, and now it's turned over. And Poehling shoots. Kicked out by Kemper. Loose puck collected by Anaheim. Centering feed. Save. Kemper diving on top of the blue paint. Poehling was all alone at the right post. Not sure the pass got all the way through to him. And Kemper freezes it for a whistle with 1:52 to go.
0: Just looking at the shots right now, favoring Anaheim by a margin of 8-5. But the distribution of the shots, their shots have come from a higher quality area than where the Kings are at the other end. A lot of their chances are from 10, 15 feet out in front of the goal. So the Kings have to do a better job at deflecting, keeping that area clean, allowing the goaltender Kemper in this case to be able to not only see the puck, but be able to control the initial shot so there aren't second chances.
1: D-zone faceoff for L.A. here in front of Kemper to his right. Lawton was going to take the draw, kicked out, so Samuel Hellenius will come in. A little bit of line shuffling here. Hellenius, Lawton, and Armia. Hellenius comes in. Ducks will take it away, skating into the slot, fed right side, and a shot from Hines is gloved by Kemper for a whistle with 1:47 to go.
0: Yeah, the importance of faceoffs right there. Anaheim wins the draw. And they're over to the right of the goaltender Kemper. They end up coming back all the way over to the other faceoff dot, stretching the Kings out defensively. Nobody was able to come out and challenge, take away that shooting lane. The angle wasn't the best. That allowed Kemper to be able to line up and make the save. But still Anaheim find a way to get another puck to the net.
1: Kings take it away off the D-zone faceoff out to center ice. Armia will flip it deep. He and his Finnish line mate Hellenius after it. Finishes a check behind the goal. Granlund's got it. He will spin away from his countryman Hellenius. And now the Ducks out to center ice. Granlund trying to fight his way through. Comes up right wing and skated in deep by Niko Mijatovic. Loses possession of the puck to Cece. Anderson's got it for LA. He'll fire it along the wall. For Byfield along the boards. Byfield battling with Lacombe. Couldn't get it out. And then turned over between the circles. A bouncing puck on the Ducks forward. Mijatovic couldn't do anything with it, and the Kings will slide it out to center ice with 60 seconds to go in the opening period.
0: And with that, both teams will get some fresh legs on the ice here and finish off the last minute strong.
1: Kempe weaving in right wing, nice move, backhander to the front for Panarin, tied him up on the pass. With 50 seconds to go, Panarin guides it to the blue line. Dowdy right point, over to Dumoulin left wing. Dumoulin skates and shoots, tipped in front, save, score! On the doorstep on the second effort, Adrian Kempe slides it in past Dostal. 41 seconds to go in the first, and the Kings answer back again. It's 2-2.
0: Well, on that setup, Kings in possession of the puck, knowing the urgency. Dowdy over to Dumoulin. Dumoulin's initial shot gets tipped by Kempe. Kempe's about 5 feet in front of the goaltender. It goes off his skates, though never does get to the net, but he had the presence of mind to sweep to his left, found the puck, puts it past the goaltender, Dostal to tie the game at a pair.
1: Adrian Kempe with 36 goals last year. Kings scoring leader in three consecutive seasons. He ties things up here in the first, assisted by Dumoulin and Doughty, who connected the other day as well. And the game is 2-2. Kings have not led in this one, but have quickly responded to Anaheim goals twice here in the opening period. Final 25 seconds, and the Kings send the puck deep to the Duck zone. Mitchell rims it around the wall. Kings knocked it down. Right circle. Doughty couldn't keep it in. It's lifted out of the zone, but also out of play with 14.9 seconds left. We will expect to chat with Kings forward Scott Laughton after the end of the frame. So stick around after the period comes to a close, and we go downstairs and chat with Scott.
0: Yeah, another big faceoff coming up. Still just about 15 seconds left. Another chance to maybe get another goal here in the period. But Anaheim's able to secure the faceoff and carry the puck out in their own end.
1: Kings of the blue line, flip left wing, 5 seconds left for Doughty. Drops it back to Byfield, left point. His shot deflects away, right side. Clark shoots wide left, right before the horn. An entertaining first period, and the Kings and the Ducks are tied 2-2 after 20 minutes. Darryl, what'd you think?
0: Well, all in all, I like the way the Kings battled back. The result of their two goals came from guys driving to the net, so that's a good thing. That was something that's been encouraged. Two goals in a period for the Kings. They struggled to get two goals in a lot of games last year, so offense is definitely starting to fall into place for them. Defensively, like to see them play a little cleaner and keep the area in front of the net a little bit more open for the goalie.
1: So Nikita Nesterenko opened the scoring for Anaheim. The Kings responded 90 seconds later. Scott Laughton getting the goal, set up by Halla and CeCe. Beckett Seneca scored late in the first on the power play for Anaheim. And then Adrian Kempe tied things up, assisted by Dumoulin and Doughty. And our first intermission guest coming up momentarily will be the first goal scorer for the Kings tonight, Scott Laughton, who signed a new 3-year deal to stay in Los Angeles over the offseason. Came to the Kings at the deadline last year from Toronto and was crucial for the Kings late in the season. He scores in the preseason tonight, and we'll go downstairs and chat with him now. Scott, it's Josh and Darryl in the radio booth. Thanks for your time. Another preseason opportunity for you. You get a goal. What are you guys trying to accomplish tonight in one final tune-up?
2: Yeah, I think get to our game right away. I thought we did some good things. Obviously, more of a full lineup here, so season's right around the corner. We got to get sharp and get our systems down and everything like that, but at the same time, play hard and play the right way.
0: And Scott, right from the get-go at training camp, talked about activating your defense, and both your goals come in that period from shots from up high by the defense, the first one by CeCe, and then the one by Dumoulin. So it's good to see those guys getting the pucks through to the net, you guys being there to be able to pick up the loose pucks.
2: Absolutely. I think getting more movement in our O-zone is crucial for our team, and I thought we did a pretty good job. I thought Q's line was really good in the O-zone that period, and we got to clean up some things, but a good start for our group, and we'll keep rolling.
1: You've been in camp this last week with Peter Laviolette, now a couple of games, couple periods so far for you with Lavi behind the bench. What are some of your takeaways from playing in his system so far?
2: Yeah, it's been good. He's a really good coach. He's been around for a while. He knows what it takes to win. So it's been a lot of fun. The other assistants have been great with us, and a lot of teaching, but it's been great so far.
1: Scott, always a pleasure. Thanks so much.
2: Thanks, guys.
1: That is Kings forward Scott Laughton. He's got a goal in this one. So does Adrian Kempe. And the Kings and the Ducks are tied 2-2 through 20 minutes of play. Don't go anywhere. We'll take a break. Kings insider Zach Dooley joins us next on the ESPN LA Kings Radio Network.
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5: So if the Tigers can't hang on to Scooble because they're not going to pay him the amount of money that is going to be required to pay him long term, and the system that now has the Tigers over a barrel.
6: By the way, Rich, I just want to make sure we say this. 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
11: Entertaining first period in Los Angeles. Kings and the Ducks are tied 2-2 through 20 minutes. And here in the first intermission, we're joined by Kings insider Zach Dooley for a segment of Dooley Noted.
12: Dooley. Let's call Dooley.
13: Dooley loves a good thing.
12: Dooley. Dooley in the house. Dooley's in the house. Yeah.
4: Dooley Noted.
14: Dooley Noted. Duly noted.
11: And for our preseason finale, we also have the one and only Mike Dooley in the booth as our on-site producer engineer. So it's a double segment of Dooley Noted.
4: This is Mike Dooley.
15: Dooley, sweating up the holler. Dooley, trying to make a dollar. Dooley, give me a dollar and I'll pay you back someday.
11: It doesn't disappoint.
16: Never gets old.
11: Every single time. So always a pleasure to have both Mike and Zach in the booth. Zach, this is the first intermission chat we've had where I think we've really had a truly entertaining first period, especially very different from the other night with two very different lineups, but a period that had a lot of rhythm and pace and four goals.
17: I mean, the last time we did one of these, there were three goals in total in the game, and we've got four already here in the first period, so already a step ahead. I thought that the Kings looked as good as they have so far in this preseason in the offensive zone.
11: Yes.
17: Peter Laviolette said yesterday that the O zone hasn't been as quick or as smooth or as sharp as he would like it to be. I thought that that was a noticeable step forward offensively. The Kings got two goals, both by getting the puck from the outside into dangerous areas. They had a couple of other looks that were probably even better than the ones they scored on. Andre Lee had a great day. Adrian Kempe had a great day. Byfield had a great day, all from the slot. The Kings have moved much better in the offensive zone. They've gotten pucks to those areas much better in the offensive zone. That's a big step forward. Now, defensively, I think they took a step back. I think a couple of those goals were self-inflicted, especially the first goal. But all in all, it was an exciting period, and I think that you saw some things that weren't there in past games in that period for the Kings.
11: So we also get to see quite a bit of Panarin, Byfield, and Kempe.
10: Kempe does get a goal in this first period. It was set up by the two defensemen, Dumoulin and Doughty, who again have another solid showing while paired together, at least through 20 minutes. What'd you think of Panarin, Byfield, and Kempe?
17: If you rewind that goal a little bit, Kempe got the play started with the controlled zone entry. Great hands in the neutral zone, gathered some space in the offensive zone, allowed them to get to work. I like that line. I think that line is going to create a lot of chances. You saw it in the first period. Byfield and Kempe both had good looks. Then Kempe gets the goal later. They're going to create a ton of chances. And you wonder, I think the key is going to be Quinton Byfield, right? Like, how much can Byfield contribute with that line? Because Panarin and Kempe are kind of known quantities. Byfield is the newcomer. And those guys were very productive at the end of last year, Panarin and Kempe playing together. If Byfield can learn how to read off of those two players, get himself into the right areas, and impose his own skill set within the way that those guys play, man, I think that he could have a really big year. He's going to get a lot of looks playing with those guys, and I think that the sky is kind of the limit for that line.
10: I mean, for the two of us, we've seen him play every game for 2 years, and I think something that is very evident to people who watch every single game is that the defensive side of his game is tremendous. For anyone who watches game, whether it's 20 minutes or 82, 84 games this year, you see the skill offensively that he has, and it comes in spurts. This year, it's about kind of putting those two things together and being more consistent. And then, you know, a little bit of Matt Zuccarello in this one. We get to see Kirill Kirsanov on the blue line. Joel Edmondson not playing today. Kirsanov gets the opportunity, recalled from the rain. He gets one more preseason look. Does it seem like, ignoring the guys that are not in the lineup today, does it seem like they've given Kirill Kirsanov a real opportunity here to try to make the team?
17: Seems like it. Now, I think one factor we have to discuss is that Erik Gustafsson not eligible to play in this game. He's a veteran of over 100 NHL games. He's already played two. So I think that Gustafsson would have been in the lineup if he was able to be. But you know what? There were a lot of guys who could have gotten this opportunity, right? Scott Perunovic was put on waivers today. It could have been him. Could have been Angus Booth, who debuted last year, but it was Kirsanov, and I think that does say something, that he is being given a look here. It speaks to the game he played last season with the Ontario Reign, often on the first pair with Booth, often logging tough minutes against top lines. Speaks to the preseason that he's had. Clearly he has stood out a little bit to Peter Laviolette and the staff here. So you know what? Good on him for putting himself in that position. You never know when your opportunity might come. And for all we know, he could be back down in the AHL tomorrow and Joel Edmondson's good to go. We don't know the situation there. But good on him for being in that position. And you know what? I do think, you know, there is a chance that he could play his way onto the team. And, you know, good for him.
10: Kings and the Ducks tied 2-2 after an entertaining first 20 minutes. He is Kings insider Zach Dooley. We'll take a break and back with more next on the ESPN LA Kings Radio Network.
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3: Kings and Ducks tied 2-2 through 20 minutes. Good start for Anaheim. Nikita Nesterenko got the scoring started, set up by Tim Washey and Judd Caulfield. The Kings responded within 75 seconds. Scott Lawton, who was our first intermission guest, he scored his first goal of the preseason, assisted by Eric Halla, newcomer, and defenseman Cody Ceci, who looked pretty good in the offensive zone here in the first period, especially for a defensive-minded D-man. Beckett Seneca scored on the power play, set up by the two big forwards, Leo Carlson and Cutter Gauthier, but once again, the Kings wasted no time. Adrian Kempe scoring after being set up by Brian Dumoulin and Drew Doughty. Shots 10 for the Ducks in the first, 6 for the Kings, and we are tied 2-2 through 20 minutes. We'll take a break. Start of the second period is coming right up on the ESPN LA Kings Radio Network.
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1: Like, yeah. They're like, hey, you want the wrap? And I'm like, you mean the burrito? They're like, no, it's a wrap. I'm like, wait a second. Girl, that is a massive tortilla, like the size of a steering wheel. 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
7: Kings and Ducks tied 2-2. Start of the second period in Los Angeles. And we are back underway. Kings in possession to begin the second frame of the preseason finale. And Kempe steps into the Duck zone. Hand off to Byfield. He'll skate down in deep and rim it around the wall to Panarin far corner. The blue line for Anderson over to CeCe near point. Wants to center it. He'll shoot. It's deflected through bodies toward the back post. And then taken away by the Ducks. They'll skate right to left out to center ice. Nesterenko and Seneca for Anaheim in the first. Lawton and Kempe for Los Angeles. Kings have trailed twice and quickly responded after both Ducks' goals. Anaheim in possession in the offensive zone. Near corner. Guided up the wall toward the blue line. Over to the right point. Back to the middle. Mijatovic shoots. Reiser over the goal. And it ducks on it again behind the net. Quickly taken away by Los Angeles. They'll flip it out to Panera to the blue line. He and Byfield step forward. Both teams looking to change. Byfield enters the zone, drops it back, and now Kempe down the middle. Turns, shoots, blocked in front, and Mitchell will take over for Anaheim. Ahead for Gauthier. Big six-year contract in the offseason. Ends the puck behind the Kings net. Lawton quickly cleans it up for L.A. It's Trevor Moore along the far boards, and then flip back behind the net for Dumoulin and Doughty. A look out to center ice, cross ice feed, and then chugging along, Moore splits the defense, Moore in front, backhander, and a save by Dostal. From traffic to daylight for Trevor Moore, he's denied early in period two by Ducks netminder Lukas Dostal.
8: Yeah, nice job there by Moore, generating speed coming through the neutral zone. Looked like he was going outside, and then he broke to the inside on Leneau, the defenseman. Put the puck in front of him just enough to create separation, allowing him to be able to reconnect. Though Stahl read it well, though, knowing that his options were limited, he came across to his left, stood square, denied the backhand shot.
7: Kings win a draw. A long shot from Doughty at the blue line is blocked away by Dostal, and now the Ducks take over. Moore looking for a bounce-back season this year. Only 13 goals last year as he deflects the puck down the ice. Ducks will get to it first with Steven Solberg. He Norwegian defenseman. And now turned over. Moore's going to get there first. Pressured there. Dancing to the middle. A shot saved by Dostal as Moore just chipped the puck onto the tape of Eric Halla at the inside of the left circle. And a pretty good shift for number 12 and his line mates.
8: Yeah, Trevor Moore, when he picked up that puck, he basically just teed it up. Halla was coming in. He was cocked and ready. Pulled the trigger on the shot. Dostal came out, got square with it, took the puck in his midsection. No second opportunities, creating an offensive zone faceoff in the Ducks zone to his right.
7: Trevor Moore, he's a very timely goal scorer for the Kings. Very clutch player, but he only scored 13 last year. Back after a career-high 31 goals in 2024. He's only scored 31 goals in two seasons since. Looking to bounce back in a more offensive, high-paced, oriented attack this year for L.A. Kings in the offensive zone. 2 minutes into the second frame. Alex Turcotte in the right corner, battling to move the puck up the wall. Gets help from LeFerrier. Evades the Ducks defense. Guides it to the blue line, but it skipped between Clark's skates and out to center ice. Shuffled it ahead, but LeFerrier was offside, so the Ducks will regroup in possession. Up the wall, and it deflects in deep to the King zone and out of play. 17:41 to play in period two.
8: Well, already a better start offensively for the Kings in the first couple of minutes. Three shots on goal. Getting the puck to the net, getting players around the net, something that they're going to continue to keep preaching, activating their defense. Second period is always a tough period. You go on long line change, so you want to make sure you try to spend as much time on the other side of center ice as you can. Good indication the way the Kings have started here. They've done just that, and that's allowed them to take a little bit of pressure off their goaltender and their defense.
7: We'll have a face-off on top of the new Kings' 60th season logo at center ice. The Ducks win it. We'll regroup from just inside their own blue line. Chopped up the near wall by Mijatovic. Turned it over. Kings get it back, and then they'll turn it over. Right wing Seneca will spin it deep. Kings take over, and Lee, backhander ahead for Hellenius. His pass out to center ice is deflected toward Armia, who gloved it down and will spin it deep. Lee wins a foot race to the puck. Burst of speed there, an effort by Andre Lee, and now Hellenius forced to turnover. Armia, the Finnish veteran, in the corner. Up top, Hellenius lets it go, and the Kings will hold it in for Mikey Anderson. Around the wall, right wing, and it's touched up. Very late whistle. Say the Kings were offside.
8: No, net got dislodged.
7: Oh, okay.
8: Yeah,
7: okay.
8: Net got dislodged. A couple of players going through the crease area, dislodged in the net, so immediately the officials blew it just in case the Kings got possession because they couldn't shoot at that net.
7: Looked like the linesman on the far side of the ice, the way he pointed across, he was pointing along the blue line as if it was offside 3 seconds before the whistle sounded. But, of course, with the net dislodged, they'll take the faceoff out of the zone. Officials today, referees Trevor Hansen and Grady Hamilton, linesman Travis Garlitz and Jonathan Deschamps. Back on our way, the Ducks through the neutral zone. Turn it over inside the Kings line, and Dumoulin tried to fire it up the wall. Hit the referee, allowed the Ducks to hold it in for a moment, but never truly had possession again. And Kempe will knock it out to center ice. Veteran forward Alex Killorn will collect for Anaheim, leave it back to the defense. And now Anaheim back and forth looking out of their own zone. Right to left out to center ice. Tyson Hines turned it over to Dumoulin along the wall, but then taken away by Carlson. Steps in, Carlson to the middle, shoots, it's deflected away. Never had a good chance to really rip that puck toward Kemper's net. Now Dowdy drops it back to Byfield. He'll rumble over the logo at center, weaving out to the near wall and into the Duck zone. Byfield holds up, backhands it deep. Couldn't find Panarin, but will find Kempe left corner. His pass to Panarin blocked. And now the Ducks in possession, slowly out to center ice, and Gauthier up the wall, trying to shoot it in. It's a deflection off the King's stick, up in the air, and L.A. will take over through Brant Clark.
8: Now you go back to that play by Leo Carlson in the offensive zone. Good play by Doughty defensively. His lateral movement, one quick crossover, then he got a stick in the lane, not allowing Carlson a path to the net.
7: Just a couple of preseason periods so far for Drew Doughty, but boy, as he looks sharp in his first two exhibition games. Petrano out to center ice. He'll backhand the puck into the LA zone. Clark first to it. Around the wall for Kirsanov, far corner, and the Kings will break out. Left to right over the red line, Moore. Hands it off to Lawton. Back to Moore, but a pass tied him up a little bit. He lost an edge and fell over. Ducks regained possession of the puck behind the goal and then spun forward by Nikita Klepov out to center ice, and Petrano will shuffle it deep. Kemper's out to get it. He'll force it free to Clark. Trent pass to center. Lawton up the right wing by himself. Plays it to himself off the near boards. Runs out of room and he'll backhand it deep. He had Defenseman Travis Mitchell all over him. 27-year-old defenseman Mitchell comes over from the Islanders organization. 9 games last year in the NHL for the big club. Most of the season in the AHL with Bridgeport. Their final season in Bridgeport before relocating to Hamilton, Ontario. Ducks out to center with a goal scorer, Nestorenko. Boston College product will backhand it deep. Behind the Kings net, CeCe there for LA. Around for his partner, Anderson. He'll drop the puck free to Turcotte. And now Zuccarello. Cross-ice pass. CeCe joins the rush in a 2-on-1. Cody CeCe centers. Backdoor couldn't find LeFerrier. Then a shot from the left circle is stopped by Dostal. And then deflects out of play with 14:28 to go in the frame.
8: Well, again, the Kings defense active this time. Cody CeCe coming down that right side. Held onto the puck as long as he possibly could. Try to connect over to the far side. Wasn't able to do so, but as that puck came back into play, we saw Turcotte unload, going, trying to go back against the grain upstairs. Dostal gets his left arm on it. And for Turcotte, that's his first attempt at the net. A pretty good one there in the offensive end.
7: Turcotte wins a clean faceoff. Back to the blue line, and Anderson has to feed LeFerrier. Got blocked. LeFerrier right back on top of it, but could never really corral it. Puck down the ice. Kings are back to get it. Anderson with a shove on the big forward Seneca prevented him from getting after the puck. No icing. It gets waved off at the last second. Now the Ducks are going to have to try to break out. I think the Ducks thought that was going to get a whistle. They turn it over here. LeFerrier holds it in, drifting wide to the left side, runs out of room, forces it to the blue line. Left point Anderson, tape to tape with CeCe right side. A shot tipped just wide by Zuccarello. Zuccarello and Turcotte in front of the goal. Up the far wall, it's knocked out to center ice. And now the Ducks rumbling along to the neutral zone, slowing down in front of the boards and then dropping it deep from the bench. Kings will take over in their own zone. Shots are 4-0 Kings here in the second period. 10-10 in the hockey game. And a 2-2 scoreline after 4 first period goals. 2 for the Kings and 2 for the Ducks. Andre Lee spins the puck out to center ice, looking for Armia. Tries to run through the defender. Couldn't get past Tyson Hines. And Jackson Lacombe is back to collect for Anaheim in defensive zone. Gives it to Hines. He turned it over at center ice. Kings will backhand it deep, but it flutters out of play. 13-13 to play in period 2. Take a break. Kings and the Ducks tied at 2 in the preseason finale here on the ESPN LA Kings Radio Network.
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3: Well, here to start the second period, Kings own all four shots on goal, out shooting Anaheim 4-0. Shots are even at 10 apiece. Goals are even at 2 apiece. But here in the second period, a little bit of a tilt in the ice. A lot of time spent in Anaheim zone.
2: Neutralized straw. Puck jumped to the near wall, and Jackson Lacombe's got it for the Ducks. Moves it back to Travis Mitchell. He'll shoot it deep. Spun in behind the goal, and a centering feed is blocked by Kempe. Then a loose puck to the near post, taken away by the Ducks and rolled through the blue paint and wide by Carlson. Kings chop it behind the goal, and Dowdy will take over. A little bit of D shuffling for the Ducks here. Lacombe was out with Tyson Hines earlier, two lefty defensemen. Now he's out with Travis Mitchell, another lefty defenseman. It's Carlson defending Byfield deep to the Duck zone. Byfield rolls the puck to Panarin, trying to go out high, blocked and intercepted by Gauthier, wants to skate with it. Gauthier through the neutral zone and into the Kings end, trying to dance past Clark, rolled it to the front, nobody there. Lacombe back to Gauthier, tried to lift it toward the front, and he sailed it out of play. Far side of the ice with 12:24 to go.
3: Yeah, Gauthier showing his skating ability, also the confidence that he has with his competent hands, pulls the puck between his feet, tries to reconnect, and in doing so, trying to just distract the Kings enough, but unfortunately for he and his teammates couldn't get in behind the Kings defense and get that pass. It was labeled for the back door. Kemper read it well, he came across, but there was nobody there to be a recipient.
2: Ozone draw won by the Ducks. And at the blue line, Hines rolls it deep into the left corner. Paling spun around. The tough pass from Vetrano behind the net, and Paling's got it again. Drifting wide to the right wing, trying to center it. It was blocked. He'll have to retreat into the neutral zone. Roll it across to the near side for Tristan Luna. Back over the LA line. Kings will lift it out to center ice. And taken over by Kirsanov, who ices it.
3: A solid defensive play there by Kirsanov. Paling had possession of the puck in the offensive zone. Kirsanov was with him down low, followed him all the way out to the blue line. Paling ran out of options, so he elected to try to shoot the puck back in the direction of net. Kirsanov was right there, hits him in the body. Eventually the puck goes out into the neutral zone, relieving the pressure, but a good play by the young defender.
2: Ducks have done very well in the faceoff circle today. They've won 63% of the draws.
3: Well, you go back to the first faceoff. Remember, you're saying that it was won by the Kings, but Anaheim got possession of it. So it's not only the centermen, those guys, the wingers, the defense, those 50-50 pucks, you've got to jump on them. And Anaheim's wingers have been very aggressive in picking up loose pucks tonight.
2: Nestoranko starts another attack for the Ducks. Cross ice, he jumped away from Washi. Kings couldn't get it out. Washi forced it into the corner, and now a centering feed kicked around. Kings on top of it, tied it free, but held in by the Ducks at the blue line. Swing it in deep again. Ducks hovering here. Drop it back into the near corner. 11 and a half to go. Sharp angle shot for Nestoranko. Gloved by Kemper. And Nestoranko went right to the front of the goal. And Kirill Kirsanov did not like it. Nestoranko throwing his arms about. He was pressured by both Kirsanov and Holla. And that brings a scrum behind the Kings net. The two Ducks defensemen will keep their distance, and now Tim Washi takes a tumble off the back of the LA net for getting shoved by by Holla, and that got some chuckles from both Holla and Trevor Moore.
3: Yeah, I'm not sure what kind of brought that on. Looked like Nestoranko when he got that shot, and that becomes Anaheim's first shot here in the period. He comes 8:37 into the contest, so defensively, the Kings a lot more sound here in this period.
2: Looks like we're going to get some penalties here. I think Holla is going to get one, but he's going straight back down the Kings tunnel because he's got a little gash on his nose. Nestoranko's going as well. Nestoranko went right, he followed his shot after the whistle, went right to the front of the net. Kirsanov didn't like it, and then when Holla got involved, I think he got popped by Nestoranko.

0: Yeah, he'll get a little attention from the training staff, and referees right now are explaining it to Granlund for Anaheim. Two linesmen over on the other side, one talking to Quinton Byfield, and Drew Doughty also talking.
1: 13 of roughing minors. The Los Angeles player has a roughing minor. Anaheim is short for 2 minutes.
2: Okay, so they gave two penalties to the Ducks. So Nestoranko gets one, and Caulfield is in the box as well. Did
0: Nestoranko, they got a double minor.
2: Nestoranko got two. So you know what? I wonder if – I kind of thought this as it was happening, Daryl. Nestoranko's stick was really high during the roughing. I wonder if it was the stick that caught Holla up high.
0: Well, if it was the stick, then it should be a double minor for high sticking as well as the roughing.
2: Yeah, unless they're just
0: Yeah. Don't want to pile them up too much.
2: See how it breaks out. So looks like it's two roughing penalties, maybe. Kirsanov goes to the box for LA. Kings go to the power play for the first time and our first opportunity to see what this new look top unit could be. Byfield, Panarin, Kempe, and Zuccarello, the forwards, and the lone defenseman is Brant Clark. But the Ducks win the faceoff. They'll send it around the wall. Knocked down by Zuccarello near side. The Kings keep possession. Knocked behind the net by Panarin. Taken over possession by the Ducks. Lifted to the blue line. Gloved down by a leaping Byfield. He'll hold it in. Force it deep. Panarin to Kempe. Left circle. Back to Panarin in front. Zuccarello! He scores! Power play looks good. Mats Zuccarello, the first time he's donned the crown, and the first time this unit's worked together in a game, they cash in. 11:04 to play in the second, and it's a power play goal to make it 3-2 LA.
0: And the primary assist goes to Panarin there, a nice little give and go down by the goal line. Panarin on his offside takes a look, sees Zuccarello coming in, back door, perfect pass, better finish, he's behind the goaltender. Kings lead it for the first time. It's 3-2.
2: Wow, they made that look really easy. Ducks had two opportunities to clear the puck. Kings knocked both of them down. And on the second one, Byfield just danced around the defender. Kempe, Panarin back and forth, and Zuccarello was all alone to the right circle. So Mats Zuccarello gets the goal set up by Artemi Panarin and Adrian Kempe on the power play. Just seconds into their first time together in a game situation. The Kings lead for the first time in the preseason finale. It's 3-2. Now Trevor Moore darts in, sends the puck to the blue line. CeCe winds and fires a wrister that sailed over the goal. And now the Ducks will take it away and start out to center ice.
0: That's another shot attempt there by CeCe. He's been very active in this game today, Josh.
2: I think that's something that you really like to see. I think the big knock on the Kings' defensive core last year was that they, with Doughty maybe a little bit banged up and eating a lot of minutes, the only true offensive defenseman the Kings seemed to have last year was Brant Clark. Well, they returned mostly the same D core this year, but with a head coach that wants his D to be active and move the puck, they're going to ask a lot more from these guys, and so far it's been pretty good. Amia forces the puck in. So the Kings score on the power play. Nestoranko got 4 minutes for roughing. The other penalty served by Judd Caulfield. Kirill Kirsanov got two for roughing. And on the ensuing power play, the Kings scored within 19 seconds. And it was pretty. Doughty right point shot deflected away. Andre Lee was screening the goaltender. Might have gone off of Stian Solberg, the Norwegian defenseman. Now the Ducks trying to enter down the middle. Carlson dancing through. His shot attempt blocked. It's a second effort. Stopped by Kepper at the near post. Puck still moving. Ducks hold it in. Blue line and then to the right side. Tipped in front. Sliding. Pat save. Kepper off of Carlson again. Puck to the left corner and Gauthier on top of it along with Killorn. Kings trying to take it away and Dumoulin in a backhander up the wall. Hines holds it in for the Ducks. Turcotte will take it away and feed Doughty behind the goal as the crowd here gets going a little bit here in this preseason finale between the Kings and the Ducks. Dumoulin out to center, gains the red line and shoots the puck counterclockwise around the wall. Tipped to the middle by Holla. Couldn't find Turcotte around. That was the goal scorer Zuccarello. And now the Ducks the other direction. Left wing Poehling hits the brakes near wall. Got upended, no call. Puck squirts to the middle and the Kings have it. Stretch pass out to center ice. Could not find Zuccarello. Kings are offside, so they'll have to retreat while the Ducks settle things down in their own end with 8:40 to go in the second. Puck down the ice. Kings wanted an icing call. They don't get it.

0: Kempe down the middle for Anderson. Hands it to Byfield. Rumbling in left wing. Byfield stops in front of Mitchell. Tries to get it to the defenseman. Anderson down low. Dropped it back to Panarin, but it rolled under his stick. And Anaheim will skate 2-on-2 into the neutral zone. Byfield back to defend. Tied up the stick on the shot attempt from Nikita Klepov. Forced it wide. And now the Kings back out to center ice. Kempe bumped away from the puck. And Washi, the forward, will guide it back to the Ducks defense. Lacombe pressuring. Kempe lost an edge and fell down awkwardly. Gets up and looks to be okay, but will go straight back to the Kings bench. Kings on their own end, and Clark drops it to Anderson, far corner. Ducks intercept with Seneca. Blue line, long shot, hit a body in front. Loose puck, forced out high. Panarin's got it for the Kings. Backhand it for neutral ice, away from Byfield. Rather from Hollow, 56, not 55, the two lefty forwards.
1: Well, since the Kings have taken the lead, Anaheim trying to give a little bit of a pushback here, trying to spend a little bit more time in the offensive zone. Kings still doing a pretty good job at shutting things down, but have not been able to spend the time at the other end as they did earlier in the period.
0: Kings intercept the puck and clear it from their own line at the Anaheim zone entry. The Ducks will step back in as the Kings change on the fly. Left circle toward the front, tucked toward the goal. Fought off by Kemper. Loose puck collected by Dumoulin. He'll spin the puck around to the near side, but not out. Lacombe holds it in, and Dumoulin intercepts behind the net. Nice move to evade the oncoming forward. Chipped free for CeCe, and then slid forward to Dumoulin. Here come the Kings' defense again. Dumoulin shoots, sticked away by Dostal, and the loose puck collected by Lacombe. Left it ahead for Vetrano, and out to center ice comes Niko Mijatovic, who couldn't handle the pass in his skates. Kings clear it, and I think they were trying to spring forward in front of the Kings bench, who went off for a change, so it's an icing with 6:48 to go.
1: Well, you go back to the defensive zone first. Darcy Kemper played the two-on-one and outnumbered attack very well. Granlund was coming in. He had a player to his right. The Kings defender sprawled out, preventing the pass from being able to connect. And then Granlund buried his right shoulder, trying to come across the top of the blue paint. Darcy Kemper put the paddle of his stick down, denying that path, breaking up a pretty good opportunity. And then that sent the Kings the other way. They're unable to connect as they ice the puck. Comes back in the Kings' zone. Kings up by a goal, 3-2. Shots now are 12 apiece. Anaheim, again, took them 8:37 here in the period to get their first shot on goal.
0: 6:48 to play in the second. Matt Zuccarello with a power play goal. And it's given the Kings their first lead in this preseason game.
1: Yeah, Zuccarello, he's going to be a guy they can use in so many different situations. But the power play, he's got such a smart mind. He knows when to get to those areas. If he sits in the front of the net too long, defender's going to be able to mark him. But he comes in from kind of a quiet spot. And then a perfect pass by Panarin results in a goal.
0: Broken stick on the ice after that face-off in the Kings zone. Forced back to the Anaheim zone, and now they'll start the other way. Killorn enters, hands it to Gauthier, tried to shoot, couldn't, had it knocked away. Ducks hold it in. Chopped down into the left corner, and Carlson will rim it around the wall clockwise. Long way to go for the Ducks defense to hold it in, but they will with Luneau. Now behind the goal, Carlson, the big lefty forward, hands it off to Gauthier. Tries to skate ahead, was pressured there by Kirsanov. Young Russian defenseman takes it away, evades two forwards, drops it back to Clark near corner, stretch pass out to center ice, hit Zuccarello, hands it off, left wing, it's Hellenius with a shot that deflects away, and chopped up the wall by the Ducks, intercepted.
2: 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KSPN Los Angeles, a Good Karma sports radio station. 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
0: Kings have a power play goal, and they're going on the power play again. But the Ducks in a situation where Kings really didn't have control of it, trying to keep it around. Going to stop here, guys. Two Ducks are going to get near the puck, but they don't get an opportunity to clear it. They have to get a clear here. You can see just look over the shoulder. And the man on the backhand tried to get it out. Backhand is not as strong. And then don't allow, once they make a mistake, don't allow them to set up. And those one-touch passes will get that job done.
10: So the Kings 1-for-1 in the power play. Leading 3-2 here. There's Ray Whitney, who his nickname was the Wizard. Again, a former Cup winner. Lopinera, and Kempe shoots it. Arm save by Dostal. Another quick pass by Panarin. And the puck kept in. Settled by Panarin. Gets it back from Clark. Now Byfield trying to attack. Leaves it. Panarin. Zuccarello. Handcuffed a bit. That shot goes wide. And now Byfield. To the top now for Clark. To the middle. Byfield. Off his stick. Center by Panarin looking for Kempe. Kings pry it free. Back to Zuccarello again. Now center. Clark into Panarin. Under some pressure from Luno. Panarin again. And he was hacked on the stick, I believe, or the hands. And a hooking minor has been called.
0: So the Kings have total control of the puck. And the Ducks are trying to get into a situation where they can find a pressure point. And it has not been working.
11: Number 42 has a minor penalty for hooking.
0: So the hook is the call. Two-man advantage. Something you don't get a lot of chance to practice. You saw Ray Whitney earlier. And here it is. Going to go back into a situation where two guys are fighting for the puck. Not here, but right there. See how quick that was? But it's into the hands. So at least the officials have been consistent. The one thing Ray Whitney's been talking about, we'll see if it continues. He says, no one is slotted to stay in one spot on the power play. Sometimes you can be a little bit too predictable, a little bit too stationary. At least the one thing they're emphasizing right now is don't get stuck in one spot. Move around. Cover up. Support. You don't always have to go to a certain spot to make it happen.
10: And Jim, prior to joining the Kings, Ray was with the NHL Player Safety Department for the last 10 years.
0: Yeah, based out of New York, and so he was watching a lot of games.

0: Five on three for the Kings. Panarin will dust it off. Backdoor, Byfield wide open, but that pass a bit too hot off his skate, and the Ducks clear it.
1: It's a great example of what Artemi Panarin, you never know when he's going to get you the puck. And sometimes you think there's no room, and it ends up right on your stick.
0: And now Panarin back in. 37 left in the 5-on-3. Kings play it back to Clark. Now Panarin circles. In for Zuccarello. And he waits. Panarin fans on it. And kept in by Clark. And then Byfield has some time to Clark. To the middle, Panarin. Right in. Off the goalpost. Still Panarin. Picked his spot. Hit the pipe. And now Clark for Panarin. Again, deep slot. Another shot. And a blocker saved by Dostal. Rebound. Knocked wide. And then Byfield trying to center. And that's picked up and fired down by Solberg. Ducks get a man back.
1: So the Kings changing their positions again. The one thing is there's no predictable shooter. It could be anyone.
0: So it's a 5-on-4. 35 to go in the Washi minor. And the Kings have to retreat back in their own zone with Dumoulin.
1: And when Panarin hit the post there, we saw that last season for Artemi. He's able to change the angle of his shot because he pulls the puck into his feet and then releases it.
0: And, of course, he led the Kings in the playoffs last year with 2 goals in the 4-game sweep. Kings get it free. Back for Turcotte. Around the horn it goes for Doughty. Now Laferriere. Late stage of the power play. Laferriere. Ducks are back at full strength. And the pass goes by Laferriere. So the Kings now 1-for-3 in the power play today. Brian Dumoulin has to hustle back. And then Doughty off a body and back to center. Ducks have to clear the zone. Now they mishandle it. And gobbled up by Dumoulin. With 1:25 to go in the second period. And the Kings leading 3-2. And Joel Armia puts it across the ice. Gauthier there. And he puts it out of play over the boards.
1: Now, if you're on the ice with Artemi Panarin, get your stick on the ice. Look at Byfield. It's there, it's there, it's there, and boom. So it wasn't all that clean. And then finally Panarin, watch the pull, drag off the post. Kings still with a 1-goal lead.
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0: 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The Trojans have entered the Coliseum. The shirts say lock the gates. So I guess that's behind them because we are ready for a battle between USC and Oregon. This is the Trojan Tailgate Show. Welcome to the ESPN Los Angeles audience joining us in progress. If you're driving here to the Coliseum, I'm sure many of you are, and battling maybe a little traffic around the Coliseum, we are happy to have you. You missed the best segment of the year, though, Sean. I don't know that first segment. It's too bad they missed that.
1: Yeah, I don't know. If you missed that, you might as well go back on YouTube and watch Start Over, because that was a segment of the year. You should have seen Sue and Nelly. They were fantastic.
0: Sue literally has a completely different outfit for that first segment.
2: Well, so, wardrobe change.
0: It's like an Oscar host over here. All right, let's get to segment two, which is our Audi performance review.
3: Looking back on last week's performance by the Trojans.
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0: Taking a look at the USC-Rutgers game, and I think some of the fans might want to move on from that one, especially with so much ahead of this team, but it's instructive for sure, and we saw some of the defensive issues pop up that maybe give you some pause, Sean. What were they?
1: Yeah, I mean, overall, I think we mentioned it a little bit. Just, you know, you think about that game and think about the opportunities they had to put that one away and just let the Rutgers team hang in there all day long. You know, you have the big turnover from Christian Pierce. You have the huge pick six back there on the back end, and you just can't put the game away. You let them score on the next ensuing drive. So there were just too many opportunities in that game to put it away and seal it, but let Rutgers hang along in there. And it felt familiar, I think, to a lot of fans throughout last year. Look at the kind of games that you let slip away when you don't put teams away at the end of ball games. That's something the Trojans got to fix, and it's not just defense, it's offenses too, but defense
2: speak
1: is for sure.
2: Speak plainly, as they say in Game of Thrones. Let's just keep it a stack. It wasn't good enough. Not even close. This is a bad Rutgers team. I know they probably have the second best receiver in the country on their team in KJ Duff, but there's no excuse for being able to get knocked back on the ball like we saw in the run game. It's no excuse for receivers to be running wide open down the field in quarters coverage on third and long, where this is a down where we got to have it. And we know they're passing the ball and we can't get off the field. You just can't have that, especially not today.
0: Nelson, what concerned you more? There's some injuries that are starting to stack up in the secondary. That certainly caught my eye. And then just the pass rush has not really showed up except for the Fresno State game.
5: I mean, I would say it's the pass rush, because I don't know if we're allowing these guys to attack. You know, let's talk about it schematically. Are we allowing the front four to go? Sua talks about their, what is it, 5-4-2? I don't even know the numbers he uses.
2: 4-5-2.
5: The problem is we're not getting enough hats to the quarterback, and that's a problem. We were dropping 8 sometimes in coverages. They're picking us apart. What are we doing?
2: Yeah, I will say I did not like how we dropped 2 of our D linemen into coverage on a third down.
0: It was the highlight of the game, though.
2: Yeah.
0: Wait, we got to...
2: You know, well, that was a peel. That was a peel blitz. And I was arguing with people on Twitter. They're like, why would you leave your D in? It's a peel blitz. Okay. In case you don't know what that is, he takes the back out as the hot route. But regardless, I understand what you're saying. On third down, we cannot have D linemen dropping back his coverage because we're not getting enough pressure with the guys that are up front. So when you drop those nose tackles, I'm sure Sean can speak from experience. When you're out in coverage for longer than 2 seconds, things get a little muddy in that water.
1: Oh man. You're swimming out there in the deep waters. If you're a defensive tackle, you got, like you said, you got about 1-2 seconds. Could you try to maybe put a forearm on somebody, hit somebody
2: you're
1: real
2: just
1: quick,
2: window
1: and
2: dressing.
1: And then you're just locked. So it's also fun, though, as a defensive tackle. You get to break up a little bit. But the pass rush does need to take a step forward. You need consistent pressure. I'm looking at those defensive ends as well. You look out there. Luke is a young guy. I'm looking at Braylon Shelby. I'm looking at, you know, Cameron. They got to get after these quarterbacks. They got to find a way to get home, because it's just not good enough in the pass rush. When their long run was back there, patting the ball too long, finding guys coming over the middle, it's just too long. The time.
0: Yeah, they. I don't know if we put the game log up on the screen, but they have 5 sacks in that Fresno game, but everything else has been 1 sack or less. So it's been tough making plays behind the line of scrimmage. Offensively, Nelson, you know, the big concern was, how do you replace Trent Mosley? Do you feel like they did it, or do you feel like that was a little spotty too?
5: That's definitely still spotty, but what I will say is my storyline last week is, can we pack the run game? And King Miller and Wormley showed us that they have a little something going on in the backfield. So do we replace Trent Mosley with somebody? I don't know. This is a special player. Well, let's see who steps up and makes some plays.
0: Yeah, it's funny, Sue. King Miller has back-to-back 100-yard games. Don't feel like
2: anyone doesn't feel like it.
0: Yeah, no one's really talking about that. He definitely has become the lead back, at least in terms of carries. Lincoln Riley has certainly not come out and said that. He says it's sort of still a 1A, 1B with him and Waymo, but The third guy is a guy that clearly stood out. I don't know that specific package, if that's just what worked, but to me it looked like Riley Wormley was running to daylight better than the other two guys. He really looked shot out of a cannon.
1: Yeah, Sua could have ran those balls on that play, man.
2: That was some good blocking on those, but also he did have a little bit more of a burst, and he gets a little bit of a scat back type of vibe where it's just a change of pace. And I think Waymo, just addressing the elephant in the room, Waymo struggled a little bit early in this year, and I think King Miller has done a good job with the touches he has gotten, but sometimes the offense just needs that change of pace to create rhythm. You put Wormley in the game, he pops for 20, you give him the ball again, he pops for another 25, so sometimes it's just what you need to get that little spark for the home.
1: And I just think it's built off what the King Miller's doing, though. I think that physicality he's bringing to the run game, and it's not been a lot of pretty yards. That's why it doesn't feel like 100 yards, because he's not popping those big ones, right? But he is getting those nasty six, nasty 7 yards.
2: Winning in the trenches.
1: That you're digging.
5: Sean, would you say King Miller and Wormley complement each other?
1: Oh, don't doubt. I thought King Miller looked great when that dual back sit, and King Miller was the lead blocker on some of those plays.
0: Yeah, he was.
1: Leading the way, opening up holes, doing the dirty work. That's why I think King Miller has been so foundational to this running game.
0: Another sport that's in season right now is women's volleyball. Be sure to check them out at Galen Center. Their big premiere is coming up against Michigan State on Sunday, October 4, an afternoon start at 2 p.m. First 500 kids receive an autograph book, usctrojans.com/tickets to get you in there. All right, we're going to talk a little offense when we come back. It's the Offensive Film Room segment with Nelson Aguilar. This is the Trojan Tailgate Show from Learfield.
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0: 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Jordan Moore, Sean Cody, Sua Cravens, and Nelson Aguilar with you. And it's time to get to the Offensive Film Room with Nelson Aguilar.
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5: All right, here we go, man. Offensive Film Room. Oh, there is no film. All right, so everybody that knows me understands that I loved my quarterback, Cody Kessler, who sat at this spot a year ago without me.
2: Questionable.
5: Loved the guy. The guy was everything. So today, this segment is about our quarterback, Jaden. And everybody's looking at the game and they're saying, man, how does Jaden improve? But if you look at the numbers, he has 12 touchdowns to just one interception. He's actually playing good football. But we have such a high standard. We want him to be Matt Leinart. We want him to be just like all the other Trojan great quarterbacks. But he is who he is, and right now he's 4-0. And that last win wasn't a simple win. Jaden made a lot of tough throws and made a lot of right reads last week. If you look at it, Rutgers was a defense-led team because Greg Schiano is a defensive coordinator at heart, and he tried to give SC everything he could. But Jaden ripped him apart. Now, there was parts of Jaden that I think we could be better at. Jaden has to understand how well he can play under pressure. And that's what we talked about early in the segment today. Can we get him to use his feet? Can we get some concepts that not only is the deep shot and available, but they have other things coming to his view? We did that a lot with Carson Wentz. We had to do that for some other big arm quarterbacks that I had, because those guys sit back, waiting for the home run shot, but they got to learn how to take a profit. So today I'm telling you guys right now, let's trust Jaden Maiava and let him prove to the world that he's a 5-0 quarterback. Anything else doesn't matter. 5-0 quarterback.
0: Well, he could certainly change whatever narratives this week. I think both quarterbacks are in the spotlight, and both head coaches are in a really bright spotlight today. When it comes to Jaden, you know, he set a really high bar with those first two games, particularly completion percentage, QBR, all those numbers. The efficiency was incredibly high. They have dipped a little bit the last couple of weeks. Sue, do you think his play has dipped, or maybe just the offense hasn't quite been the same rhythm?
2: Yeah, maybe a mix of both, but I also think the competition has gotten a little bit better as we've gone on, even though that's not saying much, because Rutgers lost to UMass. It drives me crazy. But, you know, it's just the ebbs and flows of playing quarterback. What Nelson said is 100% accurate. He's playing really well. We just have a standard that you have to play to every freaking weekend if you're the quarterback of USC, and we kind of need it, especially in this weekend or this game today. Against Oregon, we need Jaden to be the Heisman quarterback. We need Jaden to be the would-be Carson Palmer, Matt Leinart, the Caleb. He has to make the play, especially with all these injuries out. I don't want him thinking about it that way, because you don't want to play outside yourself and make mistakes and start pressing, but it is what it is. He has to be our guy today.
1: I'm going to pretend like I'm our guy Cody Kessler for a second and kind of break down, I think, what Jaden, I think it's twofold for me. It's Jaden. What I've seen the last couple games is maybe not the best footwork. I've seen some footwork issues at the quarterback position where he's off the back foot. He hasn't created that base, that stable foundation you want to deliver the ball from. So first, I think that's kind of, hopefully he gets back to the mechanics of the quarterback position. And then secondfold, you lose Trent Mosley, who's been your go-to guy. And I think that first half was kind of a struggle. Like, who am I going to go to? I think eventually he found Caden Dixon Wyatt and he thought, hey, maybe this is my go-to guy. But I just give him a lot of credit for the amount of weapons he's used this year, all the youth that's back there, and he's, you know, still trying to figure out who this wide receiver core is.
0: You know, it's interesting, Nelson, that you say take a profit today. You know, take what is there. In this game last year, he put up some of the best numbers anyone put up against Oregon last season, but it wasn't that style of Jaden. Jaden was chucking it down the field last year in this game. It was a lot of Jacoby Lane going up in contested coverage and making huge plays for him. But you think today more of, you know, the dink and dunk, the underneath, keeping the chains moving is the play for Jaden?
5: Well, he has to, because what you just did is you just gave credit to the receivers for positive plays.
0: Yeah.
5: If he wants to take ownership of his impact, it has to be him controlling the game. Just like Tom Brady. Tom Brady used to take a profit every time, and everybody talked about the plays that Tom Brady kept their team out of. And that's what we want to see from Jaden. Keep us out of harm's way. Don't throw it in the middle of triple coverage. Make the right reads. The home run shot's going to come, but it's only going to come if you take the profit, get the defense a little bit aggravated, and then you'll get what you want. I think he'll do that today.
0: So I'm fascinated by the battle up front in this game, because it's a lot of veteran players. USC brought back all five starters. Obviously, one of them got hurt. So you got four guys who have been in a lot of battles together and against good teams. Oregon's whole thing was, look at our D-line. We brought back all these NFL guys. Their numbers haven't really been there.
2: Yeah.
0: Somebody's going to make some money today. Somebody's going to make some names today. But ultimately, you know, whoever wins that battle might win the game.
2: Yeah, and if you watch that game that they lost to Oklahoma State, the Cowboys got after them up front. They could run the football. Not only that, on the defensive side, they got after their O-line and put pressure on Moore, which made him throw the ball away and turn the ball over, something that Jaden can't do today. This is going to be a battle up front that will be decided, I believe, in the first quarter. And I always say it, the first run of the game tells you so much. Bear Alexander's out there. You know this game means something to him. Durant's out there. He turned down a first-round grade and said, I'm going to come back and play again. DJ Mateo's his little brother Mateo Uyangagale is out there. They have first rounders all across the D-line, but we haven't seen it. This is time for USC's O-line to make a statement that we're not afraid to be physical.
14: Is the Oregon D-line like you look at one guy and, hey, we got to keep a guy under control, or is it just a group thing?
1: It's a group thing so far. I kind of expected to see more out of them, really.
14: I think their fans did, too. I've been doing Oregon media all week, and I think that's a huge storyline for them.
1: It was supposed to be kind of their bell cow and who they were dealing with, and instead it's kind of been they've been suspect. You look at that Oklahoma State game, kind of got moved around in the run game, didn't get any heat on Oklahoma State's quarterback. So, yeah, just kind of been a group. But I would expect their A game today. They're in the Coliseum. But like you said, Bear Alexander's coming back in here. There's going to be a lot of people that expect some big things for them. I'm sure they're going to try to put their best foot forward.
14: Let's talk about men's basketball for a second, because season tickets are available now at usctrojans.com/tickets. Boy, basketball season's going to be here in a minute. I think somebody told me 40 days, and that was like 3 days ago. So it's basically a month away before Galen starts to fill up. So make sure you get your tickets. This is an elite team that Eric Musselman has put together. All right, we did the offensive film room. How about the defensive film room? That is next on the Trojan Tailgate Show from Learfield.
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14: Welcome back to the Trojan Tailgate Show. You're looking live at the Los Angeles Memorial Coliseum. We're under the bright lights here at the Peristyle End. Trojans and Ducks under the bright lights here in just about 90 minutes, as we will see huge expectations for both these teams this season. It's been a slow start for the Ducks. The Trojans have more or less handled their business through four games, but the real tests start now with an Oregon team that has had a lot of success against USC in recent history. Trojans are going to need their defense to step up. Sue's going to tell us about it now in the defensive film room.
20: Second and two, runs right into a sack. Boom, down he goes.
21: Getting play on the defensive side of the ball.
22: Our trip to the defensive film room is brought to you by Modelo,
21: the fighting spirit of the USC Trojans.
2: Yeah, a little early with the fireworks today, boys. Let's get that together. Let's reel that in. Welcome, everybody. No film, because I don't want to have an aneurysm screaming about what I saw against Rutgers in New Jersey. Okay, let's just leave that in the past. We're moving on. Greener pastures. Woo! So I'm going to talk about Oregon and what they expect to do in this Coliseum today. This is a team we've heard all offseason. It's the best. This is the greatest Oregon team we've ever, blah, blah, blah, blah, blah. We've heard that all offseason, okay? They apparently have the number one quarterback in this year's draft. I haven't seen it. Have you? I have not seen Dante Moore look like the number one quarterback. The receiving core that they said was just as good as ours. I disagree, but that's neither here nor there. Defense. If you looked at that Oklahoma State game, knock back on every single play. Dante Moore's kryptonite is being in third and long. He wants to stare down his progression. He has an injured receiver. McClellan is out. Okay, we have injuries. They got injuries too. They're dealing with some adversity too. So all we need to do today is rush to contain, keep Dante Moore in third and long, and win first down. If you can win first down, this is not an Oregon team that's built on explosive plays like we've grown accustomed to seeing from them. This is an Oregon team that is relying on a quarterback that is unproven. So defense, it's attitude, it's want to, rally, tackle, play as one. Do not do too much. Don't do too little. Just do your job.
14: Sean, you have told me so many times that most of defense is just energy, effort, intensity, physicality. Is it possible that that just wasn't necessarily there last week and it will be here tonight?
1: Yeah, I mean, hopefully that was what I'd like to think, because it wasn't a good enough effort on defense when you watch it and the way they flied around the season. But I expect that energy to be cranked up, because I can promise you one thing. Dan Lanning is a great motivator and he will have his guys. He's going to challenge USC's physicality up front. I think that first and foremost, what the Trojans are going to have to do on defense is stop the run game. I think Dan Lanning's going to try to see where the Trojans are at physicality-wise, and then if they can hold up in there, then they got to turn that pass rush up in, because they got to get after Dante Moore. He struggled against Oklahoma State, like Sua said. Got to get after the quarterback, and that's why the D-line, I think, has to be so productive today.
14: Yeah, so well, we're talking a lot about the defensive line, and we talked to Coach Riley about that on Trojans Live this week, and he pretty much put the inside guys aside and said, for the most part, those guys have been doing their job. I need more from the outside guys, and I think he's in particular looking at those veterans. Braylon Shelby, slow start to the season, was a little banged up. He's come back, really nothing to show for it so far. Not sure Luke Wafel had his best game against Rutgers, and then Cam Crawford, another guy that really just looks like a guy out there, but we need to see some more plays. What do you want to see from those ends?
2: Well, it's two things from the outside guys. In the pass game, obviously, rush the quarterback. You have to win your one-on-one. If you're getting a single by any of these tackles, you have to win and at least make the quarterback step up into that pocket, create some type of pressure, because like I said, the quarterback, Moore, he wants to stare down that progression. Once he feels pressure, he's locked in and he's going to force it. But not only in the pass game, in the run game, you got to set the edge. You got to make a play. Not only set the edge, but get off your block. Do not go one for one. Sean, I tell you, going one for one as a D lineman is not a win. You have to stay in your gap, maintain leverage, and didn't make a tackle. Don't just fall on the pile.
14: Nelson, Sua said he hasn't been super impressed with Oregon's receivers, but I will say I thought that group at times has been their standout group this season, and they do have a lot of speed and some breakaway ability. DeCorian Moore really saved that Boise State game for them. Oregon has actually been kind of weak in that spot, at least in terms of like producing pros. I mean, you look at these USC-Oregon games over the last 15 years, and USC has almost always had the better receivers. There's not a ton of Oregon receivers in the NFL right now. Those two guys, do they scare you from what you've seen so far?
5: They do. They have a really unique ability to get out of their breaks well, and they're very fast. These guys got speed. They're not, you know, they're not simple receivers. And I'm telling you right now, whatever they've done in the past, this is a big stage, and it's a money game. Big-time players show up in money games. So I want us to stop with the bad talk, because I don't want what they say, poke the bear. Don't poke the bear. Wide receiver play.
2: Scare money don't make no money.
5: Poke the bear all you want.
2: You're scared, go
5: poke
2: to church.
5: Poke the bear all you want.
14: Sue is always going to poke the bear, Sean. But
1: sounds like an offensive guy.
14: Our corners, are they up for it? I mean, that is a big-time matchup. We're a little bit banged up. It looks like John Tez is fine, so I think we got over that scare a little bit. Really would like Alex Graham to be able to go today.
1: Yeah, for sure. I think that's a big piece to this is Alex Graham in that coverage game is going to be a huge and then, you know, Kenny Urlacher was a little bit banged up. You mentioned John Tez. He's going to have to be big today, and those two guys, Chase and Johnson and Rock Hill, are going to have to perform. All those guys are going to have to put together to game today, because you see that wide receiving crew that they got going over there. You're going to have to cover up some space.
2: I coached DeCorian Moore. He was on my 7-on-7 team, and he is a burner, but This is a team, they're young. A lot of these receivers, not Evan Stewart, but DeCorian's young.
0: Yeah.
2: This, to me, if I'm a DC, this is a zone and zone pressure type of day. Let them think it's man. Let's run with their emotion instead of bumping and rocking and rolling. Let's see, let's confuse them pre-snap and then fall off into a soft zone. Because if we can't get pressure, maybe we can confuse more into throwing into spaces he thinks that are open.
5: So I don't want to be, you know, bad or anything, but do you sure you want to play zone? Because that's how Rutgers kind of picked us apart a little bit through some zones.
2: See, there's not a KJ Duff on the field today. That's the difference.
5: It's for me. He had height. These guys have speed. And you know what's the kryptonite? The zone, vertical and lateral speed. So let's not play too much zone.
2: See, I love a receiver trying to tell me what I should run. I'm not scared about you boys getting up the field. You got to show me before I respect it. So I'm going to hit you with a little zone pressure out this 4-2-5. Have you thinking the Sam's blitzing? Really, it's the nickel on the backside.
5: Let's just get some pressure.
14: There's a lot of show me that's going to happen today because there's been a lot of tell me that's been happening for a long time going into this game and the buildup. But it's show me time for those guys on the field. I can't wait to find out. It's show me time for USC women's basketball as well. It doesn't get any more loaded than this squad. I was at practice this week, and it's just so impressive the amount of talent that they could put on the floor. You got to get to Galen to see it. 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Well, we've alluded to it a couple times, but this rivalry has not been good for USC of late. Let's get into it when we come back. This is the Trojan Tailgate Show from Learfield.
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14: Little different energy, little different buzz outside the Coliseum today. 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Jordan Moore, Sean Cody, Sewell Cravens, Nelson Aguilar, Keely Yours down in the field. 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
14: All right, guys. This week I wanted to get into this rivalry. Sue used the word earlier. I don't think it's

0: It's a word that we would historically associate with USC and Oregon, but it's a little bit where life has taken us, because if you put up some of the history, this was not a historical rivalry. This is something that USC has historically dominated between these two schools. Going back to the Pac-10 days, USC leads the all-time series 38-24-2. From 1972 to 1993, we were 15-1-1. And you know the stats, 11 national championships to zero, 8 Heismans to one. Those two guys I put on the screen, you know why I put them on there, John? John McKay and John Robinson, you know their connection to Oregon?
1: They used to beat the crap out of them.
0: John McKay went to Oregon.
1: Oh, there you go.
0: John Robinson coached at Oregon, so we actually had a real connection there.
1: That was close.
0: And then 2009 hit, and Chip Kelly became the head coach at Oregon. And since then, they lead 8-2 in the series.
2: 10
0: they
2: years.
0: Won four straight. Last USC win was in 2016, and that last note is the one I really think is what happened. USC points allowed in those 10 games, 43 points per game on average. No one felt that more than Nelson Agholor, who had the best game of his young career in 2012, and yet 51 points wasn't good enough to even be within single digits of Oregon in the building on that day. So we have seen some games like that. Sean, why don't you take it back to your days on what Oregon was versus what they have become?
1: Well, it felt like a little brother situation, right? When they were just getting going there, you start to hear some noise up north, and these guys were being loud, and you know, we were just starting with the Pete Carroll era, and it was kind of like little brother situation. They were being noise, they made some noise up there, but we didn't really listen to them too much, and we handled our business for the most part when I was here against the Ducks. But yeah, it's been totally flipped. It's been totally flipped since those days, and they've really, now we kind of feel like the little brother on the other end who is to figure out how to beat big brother.
0: Yeah, Sua, you've seen it from the other side. Nelson, you've seen it from the other side. You know, what was your perception of USC trying to catch up and figure out this that Chip Kelly offense that started this whole thing? And then it's been multiple coaches. It's not just, hey, once Chip Kelly left, it all went away. They have really sustained it for 15 years.
2: Yeah, Oregon kind of took the college football world by storm. It's when the spread offense was kind of hitting the scene and they were going no huddle. And
1: tempo, yep.
2: Who's this team that's running a play every 14 seconds wearing chrome helmets and a different jersey every week, and they look good. And wait, aren't these guys from California? Why is DeAnthony Thomas up there in Oregon? One. Why are all these West Coast guys? Who's the guy on the Giants that went to Oaks Christian and the DN?
0: Kayvon Thibodeau.
2: Why is Kayvon going to Oregon? What the heck's going on? You start to see that it changed from, you go to Oregon if you're from Cali because SC didn't want you, to SC can't get you because you're too busy going to Oregon. And that's why today's game means so much.
0: So how do we flip it, Nelson?
3: We got to win today. We got to win today. But let me rewind a little bit, Jordan, because
0: yep,
3: one of the things Sua said that has nothing to do with the on-field play is the advantage Oregon took of social media with the way they marketed their uniforms.
0: Yep.
3: They marketed Nike.
0: Yep.
3: They marketed their facilities. And at the time, SC, we're winning, so we don't need to oversell. But Oregon decided that overselling was the way to get people to want them. They dressed up everything about it. Then the dressing up started becoming to on-field play. And now everybody's like, hey, that's a place to be. But the reality is, how do we flip it? Fast forward is, we must win today. This game is about so many things. It's about making sure they don't win in the Big Ten. It's also the recruiting battle, and it's a little bit of revenge because some of our staff members have put some things out about who we think we are and who we know they are. They're not us, so we got to back it up.
0: Yeah, and so that's why, you know, I talked about the emotions at the beginning, Sean. I'm curious who you think has the emotional edge today, because I do think Lanning has convinced Oregon that they're better than USC, that they should win this game, that they are the big brother. Meanwhile, I think USC has positioned itself like, this is the one. Yeah. This is the game that we need to get up for. And maybe we didn't get up last week, but emotionally, I expect them to be levitating today.
1: I mean, the whole offseason was about, it's time. And
0: yep,
1: I think that was pointing to this game. It wasn't pointing towards Louisiana here at the Coliseum. It was pointing to one game this whole season. And it's been this game. And the money is riding on this game. Lincoln Riley knows what's at stake in this game. The team knows they should be all the way turned up. Like you said, Dan Lanning's a great motivator. And I'm sure his team will be prime. But this is about the Trojans and a team coming into your building today that wants to take something for you. They got to take this one to heart. And I'm sure you can hear it coming out of the former players' mouths. This got to be a little bit different today.
0: Yeah, it matters, because we've been on the wrong end of some of these. Sua looks at that and keeps saying 10 years. I mean, that's just way too long.
2: I mean, I got whooped when I went up to Eugene.
0: Yeah.
2: I mean, their quarterback had
0: not
2: more touchdowns than incompletions when we play.

0: action inside those trenches are going to really have whatever that's going to be the stakes of the game today is in the inside that field. I know we're talking a lot about outside guys and wide receivers and cornerbacks, and those things are great, but unless whoever wins up front today is going to win the game.
1: It's such a huge perception game, because if they don't win this game and it looks like quote unquote same old SC against Oregon, then next week it's going to be like fighting for your life against Washington, and it's going to be fighting for your life at Penn State. If they win, you know the way this place goes. We're national title contenders. Here we go. Number one.
2: You win this game. Oh, it's going to be real. Get used to people talking nice about USC football for maybe a week or two, especially if we beat Oregon and then beat a ranked Washington team convincingly at home. It'll be that's a USC's year.
0: Marquise on the post-game show is going to have he's going to have to be pulling people down from the ceilings because Trojans are unstoppable.
2: But we all know they build you up to break you down, and they'll just be building the Trojans up for that Ohio State game on Halloween night.
1: Such a massive game, Nelson, for Lincoln Riley and his tenure. This is year five. This is a game that he's under a lot of pressure to win.
3: He's going to coach a good game today. He has to. I believe he understands what's at stake. He understands that his players are going to need him to have X's and O's to a T. One of the reasons why I think USC is going to win is because of situational football, and it starts with your head coach. Head coach is going to call quality plays, and we got guys that are ready to step up, especially young guys.
1: I've also, there are games sometimes where you feel like Lincoln saves it, and then all of a sudden you see a game plan that really blows you away, and it feels like maybe this team has been holding back a little bit. We talked about that on defense, but I think even on offense, it has been a little bit more vanilla, and I don't think I think it's going to be chocolate today here. No, it's going to be
2: chocolate. Neapolitan game plan today.
3: Okay, a little chocolate.
1: All the flavors. We're going to see what Lincoln Riley has cooked up. All right, we are going to take a closer look at the Ducks when we come back. We're moving right along here. This is the Trojan Tailgate Show from Learfield.
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9: 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USC and Oregon at the Coliseum. It is a big one. And on a Monday, DeMarco and I'll have plenty to say about it. 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Fight on.
10: Jones again, straight up the middle. He's gone for the touchdown. Ronald Jones.
11: Burnett rolling. Burnett's open. Caught it. Touchdown, USC. Deontay Burnett, his coming out party today, to be sure. Hand off, and up the middle goes Jones for a first down and more. He's got the 50. He's got the end zone. He's gone for a touchdown. 66 yards. The Breeze scores.
10: Darnold to keep it. Darnold winds and throws. It's complete. And it's a touchdown, USC. Tight end Taylor McNamara.
12: And he's going to pass on fourth and two. Batted down right in his face by Porter Gustin. Darnold.

0: spinning out of it, and then downfield he goes, and staying with it that time was a matter of Bebe.
1: It was 10 years ago, Sua.
2: Yeesh.
1: 10 years, it's been a minute, but Sam Darnold, Justin Herbert, not a bad quarterback matchup that
2: day. That was Herbert?
1: That was Justin Herbert as a youngster. And Ronald Jones, Sean, 177 yards and four touchdowns in that game. That'll play today.
3: The breeze, right?
1: The breeze was running right by it. We could use a little breeze today. You could use a little breeze, big fella.
2: Breeze right now.
3: This is four home games where I've just been smoking up here. I'm dripping. Yeah. Sua is completely
2: They're not
3: wet.
2: Providing the health insurance. This is what you guys know at home.
1: Are they providing sunscreen at least?
2: Oh,
1: that's what we
2: no.
1: need.
2: Oh, I'm burning up.
1: It is nice and warm. Roasted duck is what Sean wants on the menu. I just heard him say that. Let's get to the scouting report.
4: It's time for the scouting report.
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4: You're going to get to know today's opposing team.
1: The Oregon Ducks come in at 2-1. It was supposed to be their year to finally get over the hump and win that elusive national championship. But they kind of survived Boise, and then honestly, Oklahoma State really took it to them, and then they took it out on Portland State. That's been their three games. And Nelson, you know, this is obviously an important game for Lincoln Riley and his tenure. Feels like an important game for Dan Lanning too, because if they have two losses already, that's not the season that they had in mind.
6: Yeah, they don't make it into the college football playoffs if we beat them today. So it's important that we handle our business. I think Dan Lanning, he's talking a big game for a reason. He wants to get his team up, because in order to have any hopes, he got to steal one in the Coliseum today. And I'm calling the steal because I like us. I think this is our game. It's our environment. Man, you guys kind of said the old players are getting a little bit too invested. I kind of feel like I want to run them out again. I got my time week one, but I want to run them out again. But I want to talk first, because that little video about Mike Leinart not being here, Carson Palmer, Reggie Bush. Well, guess what? We like us. You and the collie, man. You and the collie.
1: Yeah, I'm curious to see what the motivational tactic is. He has been quieter, Sua, than he has been, I think, in the last couple of years. I think they have some things they're working out up there.
2: Yeah, I think he had a little bit of humble pie over there in Stillwater. And as much as they like to troll him for saying playing for clicks and all that, he's a great motivator. I will say he has that SEC mentality where it's dog eat dog, big bank take little bank, and he's not afraid to flaunt his talents, rightfully so. When you earn it, you should celebrate your riches. But this year feels a little different. This year feels like if the tides are turning, if we're not better, things seem a little bit more even than they usually are, and that's why today's game seems so suspenseful.
1: Sean, part of their championship hopes was that, as Sua said earlier, Dante Moore was supposed to be the number two pick in the draft if he had come out last year, and maybe just didn't want to play for the Jets, and so he came back. And is he the guy? Is he a guy to you know, will them to a win today?
3: He is a guy for sure. Has he been a guy this year? I don't know. You know, and part of that is because I don't think this offensive line has protected him well at all. He's been back there. When you see him when he struggled against Oklahoma State, you saw him against Boise State, he was under pressure a lot of that game, couldn't connect with his guys, felt uncomfortable a little bit. I think a big piece for them is Jamari Johnson, that tight end. I think he's a stud.
1: He's a big fellow.
3: Get him going. I think he was out last week. He'll be back this week against the I'm questionable right now, but I'm sure he'll want to get back out there. A great offensive weapon for the tight end position there. So I expect Dante to put a game together, but I think the Trojans did see that film and those defensive lines getting after him.
1: Nelson, what do you see from their skill guys on offense? We talked a little bit about their receivers, but they go with that two-headed monster at tailback as well.
6: I mean, we have to make it so that they do not run the ball well, because these receivers are going to have a field day if they do run the ball well, and that's going to come back to that D-line. So talking about Oregon, they have efficiency in the run game, but also they have wide receivers that make people stay honest. The secondary has to stay honest, but can we cover one-on-one on the back end so that we can make sure that they don't run the ball well versus us? But I don't know, man. I think their backs are good, but I don't think they're good enough to change the game.
1: I don't know if Matt Leinart and Reggie Bush are walking in the building, but Lendale White's walking in the building.
6: Yeah.
1: We saw Lendale just walk in. I think it's, as you said, it's going to be a lot of former players here today. Oregon defensively, Sua, what stands out to you? Any particular players or schematically?
2: I mean, on paper, everybody stands out to me. You would think this is one of the best defenses in the country. They got an All-American in Coy Parrish at safety, who will most certainly be a first-rounder. I think that they have Brandon Finney Jr., who is the best corner in college football, in my opinion, 6'3", 6'4", corner, loves to be physical, loves to tackle. He was playing well in that Oklahoma State. He was one of the Ducks that did shine in that game. So they've got a lot of talent.

0: in the back end. Obviously, the D-line, we talked about the guys. They haven't played as well as they're supposed to, as what their projections say. But you're mistaken if you think that that team that showed up in Oklahoma State 2 weeks ago is showing up in today's Coliseum.
1: Yeah, and that's part of this too, Sean, is that you go, oh, they're 2-1 and not playing that well. That's a good thing, right? Well, but now they're a desperate team, and it's kind of easy to motivate in this situation.
2: Yeah, I mean, that's all going to play today. Everyone knows what's riding on this game. They're not going to come in here, you know, expecting to get beat up. They're coming here to try to win. They know what's on the line for them, national champions. So if they had huge aspirations, and part of that was with the defense. And this defense has kind of just really underperformed so far to me. It's been a defense, they were labeling it one of the greatest defensive lines ever assembled. And I really haven't.
0: Greatest Oregon team defense ever.
2: I haven't seen it really on film. Sue mentioned the guys. I mean, Finney Jr. is a stud. I think Devon Jackson, their linebacker, I mean, he looks like a track guy.
0: Flies around.
2: He can fly around and make plays. I think this defense is just really waiting for that defensive line to come to life, and hopefully the Trojans keep at bay tonight.
1: All right, let's take a tailgate time out and talk rivalries when we come back. This is the Trojan Tailgate Show from Learfield.
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1: We're back live on the Trojan Tailgate Show. There's a lot of people that make this show happen, but no one we love more than producer Gia. Happy birthday, producer Gia. It was her birthday yesterday. Sua, do you want to say anything particularly nice about Gia?
0: Without Gia, I wouldn't be running through printer paper at my house printing out these scripts she works so hard on. She's really the glue to the show. She keeps us from arguing in the group chat all the time. She's great. Yeah, great moderator. Really,
2: and every week she connects me to the Wi-Fi in the press booth. Without producer Gia, I would not be connected to the Wi-Fi.
0: She brings Nelson to work sometimes. Well,
1: one thing I know about Gia, she's going to hate this segment. She's going to hate that we just did that. So let's move on to a tailgate timeout. All right, well, I didn't give you guys any prep for this because this is called a blind ranking. Now, Sue is all over social media. Nelson's cooking up his social media. Sean's gone the other way on social media. But here's how a blind ranking works, okay? I'm going to give you a team or a rival of ours, and you're going to put them one through five, all right? So one would be our biggest rival. Okay. Five would be rival. The least of the five. But you don't know what's coming next. So why don't we start with our first rival? And you tell me. Oh, yeah, UCLA, Sean. Where does that rank?
2: One.
1: UCLA is our number one rival.
2: UCLA is our number one rival. Yes.
1: How come?
2: Because I hate them the most.
1: I like that.
2: That's my reason.
1: Sua?
0: Two.
1: Okay.
0: Yeah. Just, you know, they do suck. I don't like even talking about them. Their colors make me mad and angry and confused a little bit. So, but two, for sure. Two.
1: I'm curious about the Florida guy. What do you say about UCLA?
8: Five. They're a community service school.
0: Oh, God.
1: not worth your time, Nelly.
8: No.
1: Okay. All right. Rival number two. Notre Dame. Now, this one's gotten a little spicier. I mean, obviously, a historic rival, but it's gotten very heavy on social media off the schedule. Has being it off the schedule, has that moved it up or down in your rankings?
2: Sixth. They're not our rival anymore. There's no rival anymore. It's over.
1: You don't play, so they don't even get to make the list?
2: We don't play them this year. They're not my rival.
1: Okay. Sua?
0: Okay. Well, I would say one, that they are our biggest rival, which is why it was piss poor that y'all boys refused to schedule us earlier in the year this season and then played BYU instead. But, you know, whatever. Run away with your tails tucked. You came back anyways because you need Big Daddy, don't you?
1: Nelson?
8: I'm going one because of what happens after college. Notre Dame puts out pros. Notre Dame also puts successful people in this world, like USC.
0: What are you
8: so
0: talking
8: we're always
0: about right
8: battling
0: now?
8: Battling to see who is the better institution
0: another SC
8: in
0: legend.
8: Football and in life. So I got Notre Dame one, and we need to keep on outdoing them
0: you,
8: in life.
0: Why are you glazing Notre Dame
8: hey, listen,
0: so
8: I'm
0: much
8: I'm giving
0: right now.
8: Flowers to a quality institution.
1: Wow. Another Trojan legend, T2, Terrell Thomas in the house. All right,
0: I golf with him. He cheats.
1: Give me a third rival. The Oregon Ducks.
2: Mm. Sean? I'm going to go four with the Oregon Ducks.
1: Okay,
2: I got a spot.
1: You have Notre Dame at six, Oregon at four, and UCLA at one.
2: Yeah, I'm going four with the Oregon
1: Sua?
2: Ducks.
0: Three. They are our new rival. They used to be Stanford at three. Replace them with Oregon. They're our new foe.
1: Got it. Nelson, Oregon?
8: Going two because of the Battle of L.A. Oregon keeps on creeping in here and getting really good players. But not just L.A. They get good players out of Texas, too. And we like Texas, don't we?
0: Yeah, more that Nike money scratch everywhere.
8: Well, we need that Nike. Nike need to be with us. Or we need to go like some of these other schools and find a new bet.
0: No, we don't.
1: Look, thank God they're keeping track of it on the screen for us, guys. So when you inevitably forget, they can put it up on the screen for you. All right, give me another rival. Next rival is the Big Ten Blue Blood. So we get Ohio State in the house. We're going to Penn State. We had an incredible game with Michigan. We have Rose Bowl history with these schools. Where do they stand in your rivalry to you?
2: I would say Michigan for me. I think we've started a little thing here with Michigan. They beat us at home. We beat them over here. So I'm sure the next one will be a big one. I'm going to go Michigan 1, Ohio State 2, Penn State.
1: No, you're not ranking them.
2: Okay.
1: Them as a group, where are you ranking them in your five?
2: Oh, that group is three for me.
1: Three for you.
2: Yeah.
1: Okay.
2: That's the only one I got left.
0: I will put them four.
1: Okay.
0: Just because we've played Ohio State in the regular season. We had a home and home with them back when I was a wee little lad, and we won both of those games. And I know we've spanked on Michigan in the Rose Bowl a few times. So not much of a rivalry, but yeah, put them at four.
1: Deion Bailey, USC legend, also in the house over there.
0: Fresh cherry curl. Fresh cherry curl. Extra juice.
1: Nelson, Big Ten Blue Bloods. That get you going?
8: Three. I kept the spot for them because I knew it was coming, because the reality is those are the guys that we need to beat in order to say that we own this new conference.
1: That's a fact. That is for sure true. All right, give me the last rival for you guys to rank. Any SEC school. Sean, you only have one spot left. You feel good about where you have them?
2: I'm going to reorder mine. I'll put them at five and move everybody up one.
1: So they would be behind Notre Dame.
2: Yeah, I'm not worried about the SEC.
1: SEC doesn't bother you.
0: Irrelevant. No, it just means less to me. So five, because they're my last spot, and they're just irrelevant. And y'all cheat and start the year ranked like 10 teams and all that good stuff.
8: I left spot four for them, and rightfully so. You guys gave
0: He's from Florida.
8: SEC. Listen, don't disrespect football. And football in the South has a little bit of firepower, all right?
0: There ain't nothing else to do. So everybody goes to the game, and it just
1: Sua
0: means something
1: lying.
0: Else.
1: Sua's rival in life is any SEC.
8: I mean, Sua is so happy that Saban isn't coaching football.
1: So hot.
8: That's why he went to the booth so he can attack Saban.
0: You know why Saban's not coaching football? Because he saw that they couldn't pay under the table no more, and he said, let me get up out of here while the going's good before I start looking real regular like everybody else, because it's $1 million in Tuscaloosa ain't the same as $1 million in California.
1: Let me.
8: Yeah, because it gets taxed in California.
1: Let me get up out of here while the going is good, and let's get to Name That Trojan. We're talking about Trojan legends. I got another one for you in this week's Name That Trojan.
9: USC Credit Union is thrilled to bring you that moment you've all been waiting for. It's time to
10: Name That Trojan.
1: Man, I think it's an easy one this week, guys. So let's see how quickly we can get it. Let's get to it. Clue number one for Name That Trojan is I had 226 yards receiving and two touchdowns
10: Marquise Lee
1: in a game against Oregon.

0: Mark Easley is incorrect. Nelson is out for the rest of the game. Anyone have another guess? 226.
1: Drake London.
0: Two touchdowns. 0 for 2. Sean.
2: I'm going to hear all my hints, please.
0: Let's take your time. All right, second clue. I am in the building today.
2: I'm still not going to get this one. This is good. Okay.
0: Want the third one?
2: You're in the building. Yeah,
0: all right,
2: give me the
0: third clue. I was selected 10th overall in the 2005.
1: That would have definitely helped right
2: yeah.
1: there.
2: Oh, yeah. Mike Williams.
0: BMW. You played in the game. 226 yes. up in Eugene. Won Carson Palmer a Heisman that day. All right, let's get to break. They're stressing out, man. We're getting close to kickoff. It must be getting serious. Lincoln Riley is next on the show. This is the Trojan Tailgate Show from Learfield.
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8: What up, Trojan fans? 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USC and Oregon, two ranked teams going at it in the Coliseum. 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
0: Welcome back to the Trojan Tailgate Show. We are inside the Los Angeles Memorial Coliseum, which is slowly filling up. We've been calling out some former players that have been up here that we've already seen. There's going to be a lot in the house. I got three next to me, three Trojans filled with pride that want to see USC take out Oregon today. Praying to the football gods. Are the alum text chains really popping off this week, guys? I'm sure you all have text threads with your teammates.
2: The old man one is still silent. It'll get going during game time, and then it'll progressively get worse.
1: I had teammates I didn't even talk to when we were on the same team. Like, could you give me tickets this way? I'm like, no, absolutely not. How'd you get this number?
0: Tailgate was popping for sure, so it's going to be raucous inside here. The spotlight is on the head coach, Lincoln Riley. Here he is with Keely Yore.
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12: Coach, the team returns home to a sold-out Coliseum. What type of atmosphere are you expecting on Saturday?
13: Just insane. I think it's going to be awesome. We can't wait for it to get here. I think the opportunity to play in front of a sold-out crowd, all the energy and excitement around the team, around this game. I mean, this is you love these, right? You know, so I think the team is really, really ready for this.
12: You noted this earlier in the week, but you said how people usually talk about the trip across country, but not the trip back in recovery. How has your team handled that?
13: Well, I think Bloom has been very helpful. Our ability to kind of actively recover our guys is really enhanced. And I think this is one of the weeks you kind of knew looking at the schedule that this is kind of one of those areas where we're going to get tested in our recovery. And so we've had a great plan. I think the guys so far have executed it really well, because there's definitely a balance right now of obviously getting ready to play this game, but making sure that we're fresh and fast and ready to go.
12: In terms of Oregon's offense, it seems like they try to test you in the pass game with explosive plays. How do you limit what they can earn in that sense?
13: Well, you know, you got to try to affect the quarterback. You know, Dante's a really good quarterback, and so we're going to need to have a really good day up front. You know, we've got to make the plays competitive down the field. We got to do a great job of tackling. I think limiting, you know, yards after the catch, yards after contact will be a really big key.
12: You also talked about a key is playing complementary football in all three phases. In that sense, what can you control in that equation? What does that look like?
13: Well, I think it's each side, you know, sensing the momentum of the game. And if a side goes out and has a really good series, right, then let's back that up, right? And let's try to get on that run as a football team. And I think it comes down to the little things, right? It's still each side doing their job, right? It's each side going out and executing. But when you get those opportunities and you sense them as a game, you know, you want to just continue to kind of one up each one. And that's when you get on those runs, right? That's when you separate. And especially with a great home crowd behind us, that, you know, that'll be super important.
12: Hard to believe we're already heading into game five, but what do you want to learn and see from your team in this game?
13: Yeah, I think just responding to, you know, the moment, the competitiveness of the game, you know, the physicality, all the energy that's going to be out there. We've got to do a good job of rising up to that and also trusting our training and all that we've done to get us ready for this moment.
12: Alrighty, Coach, thanks for time. Good luck on Saturday.
13: Thank you.
0: All right, we are back live inside the Coliseum. Thank you to Coach and Keeley. Now let's get to Keeley for our High Noon game day report. High Noon, sun's up. Sun is definitely up today, Keeley.
10: Oh, man, I am sweating. It is terrible. It is terrible. So I'm going to walk us through the availability report and what I can see based on what we know and what we don't know. The definitives is Trent Mosley and Corey Sims have been ruled out, so USC is losing two wide receivers there. Upgraded to playing was Jaden Walker from yesterday's availability report. Deshaun Rodeau is also going to play as well. He's dressed out. Now, the people who are game-time decisions are Jakeem Stewart and Alex Graham. Alex Graham came out and tried to do a little bit of individual work and then went back to the locker room. It looked like he came back out with some tape, but still is walking pretty gingerly there. Now, Jakeem Stewart, that man has been trying to sprint and get everything under his control to play today. That's just what it looks like, his attitude in warm-ups. Now, we did see that for the last couple of games. Coach Riley talked about how he did a warm-up that was almost perfect, but it wasn't perfect, Jakeem Stewart, so they didn't have him play against Rutgers. So we don't know how this warm-up went. That's only something that Jakeem Stewart and his coaches and trainers know, but he does look like he's ready to go, and he's fully warming up so far.
2: Keely,
10: but Alex Graham, yes.
2: Keely Orr, Sean Cody up here on the stage. I had a question for you. I was really, really concerned with one player in general. She was out for Trojans Live this week. Is she questionable? Is she ready to go? I'm worried about Keely Orr. Is she ready to perform today?
10: She is good to go for the game.
2: Oh, third person. She's talking in third person, everybody. Go ahead, Keely.
10: This is a heady conversation, but yes, I am here in the pregame show, and I think pregame show is going well, so I will play in the game.
0: Sua, I really love Alex Graham to play.
14: Yep, I mean, that would be vital, especially for this 4-2-5. That works great.
15: Hey, you know who would have been good with the 4-2-5? Antoine Twaka Woods.
0: Woods is here.
15: Twaka!
0: Marquise Lee's in the house, too. He's going to come up next. 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
20: Travis Rogers here. SC Oregon and an undefeated Trojans team putting it all on the line. How good is this USC team? DeMarco and I get into it on Monday. DeMarco and Travis, 3-6 on ESPN LA. Fight on.
0: Isn't she lovely? The Los Angeles Memorial Coliseum fans pouring in here. We expect a sold-out crowd on this scorching hot late afternoon in downtown Los Angeles. Jordan Moore, Sean Cody, Sewell Cravens, our guy Marquise Lee has joined us up on the stage. Nelson Aguilar, we got all the big-time Trojans in the house today, so had to get Keith up here to give his thoughts as well. You'll hear Marquise on the post-game show after this one, Trojan wrap-up. Marquise, what do you think you're going to be talking about today on the Trojan wrap-up?
21: Hopefully talking about a win, a victory in which the Trojans came out and dominated, in all honesty. That's all I'm looking forward to. That's all I'm willing to talk about. But I know it's going to be a good game. Oregon's a good team, so expectations is high for this game.
0: How do they do it? Is there a position group? Is there a player? Is there a mentality or something that you're looking at that said that's going to be the difference today?
21: Honestly, for me, is my focus is on the defense. I think if we come out and start pretty well, I think it'll turn out how we want it to turn out. But at the end of the day, we got two great teams going against each other and things like that. So we need everything. We need all phases of the game. We need special teams. We need offense, and we need defense. We need to go out there and really just compete and really take over the game and control the turnover battle.
0: Yeah, you know, we talked about it earlier. The Oregon's had the better of it of late, and that stat I put up, 43 points per game USC's allowed in the last 10. It does start with defense today.
2: Yeah, we're going to need the defense to take a step forward today. They got a great challenge today, but I think we've hit it a couple times. It's going to start with physicality in this one. I think both teams are going to try to establish that line of scrimmage early and see who prevails. I expect the Trojan fans in here today to have a big impact as they pile in here for this big one. They got to make a lot of noise today and get this place riled up. And make sure that the Ducks feel them today.
1: This game kind of reminds me of those old Nike Spark camps we used to have on USC's campus, because I know it's going to start out physical. It's going to be the battle in the trenches, the guys up front, front seven versus front seven, all that good stuff Shine loves to talk about. But at the end of the day, your guys got to be guys, and they're going to try to out-athlete us. Don't be surprised if Oregon tries to hit bubble screens early just to see. Let's see if you can tackle in space. And I feel like our DBs, our athletes that we have, are just as good as anyone around the country.
0: Nelson, what's your key today?
22: Just wide receiver play. I mean, I was disappointed in Marquise. I'm looking at him right now, and he's talking about, oh, yeah, defense. Love and our wide receiver, just like when Marquise Lee was a freshman, he went down to Eugene, he impacted the game as a wide receiver. And that's what we need. One of our wideouts right now, KDW, has to play like a beast today.
0: Yeah, Marquise and I did trivia earlier this week, 2011. Marquise went for, I believe it was 187 and a touchdown
23: and
0: up in Eugene. Marquise,
23: cop.
0: Not bad for a true freshman.
21: No, I don't expect anybody to come out and go that crazy, in all honesty. But if you want to do it, be my guest. In all honesty, KDW got a big job on his hands in the sense of just taking that pressure in which Trent has and things like that. A lot of people know that he's great at what he does and things like that. So we actually going to need more than him to actually step up and get the job done.
1: Yeah, did Oregon try to recruit you at one point?
21: Oregon did try to recruit me, man. Oregon was, listen, I took a visit to Oregon. It was raining 24/7. I was kind of over the rain. Route at that point, so I decided to come to the old sunshine and, you know what I'm saying, home.
0: Marquise, we've been up here, man, and we keep seeing all these great players walking by. You've been around. What's the vibe like out there today?
21: Listen, Listen, y'all been up here. The vibe is crazy. Alumni is here, full throttle. Fans is here, full throttle. You got old players and things like that. We're very hyped about this game. We know the intensity about it. We came out to really just give our support and things like that. So we just want the guys to go out there and play. We're here. If you was looking for the fans, you was looking for it.

0: Alumni, you're looking for everybody. We are here today.
1: Can't wait. These are the games that we all live for. We got one about to unfold. What's that say? 43 minutes away in front of us. We wanted to keep the tunnel captain a secret today, so we got something special. If you listen to us in house, just wait. You are going to be hyped when the Trojans officially take the field in just about 43 minutes. You'll hear Marquise Lee on Trojan Wrap Up. We're going to wrap this thing up. We just have one more segment to come. This is the Trojan Tailgate Show from Learfield.
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8: Hey guys, it's Sedano. 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
1: One final segment of the Trojan Tailgate Show. 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They've got their Stormtrooper uniforms on for the Coliseum today. 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
1: For the first time this season, Keeley didn't win, but Sean Cody did, and Keeley got this present for you, Sean. Here you go, buddy. You got a sash. We could put that on you. That's your best in the game sash, so you can hold on to that. Just keep picking them great, and then look at how great he looks.
12: I like the prom king.
1: Yes, you are our prom king.
12: I did win it, so I take it back. You want me to tell you my pick or not?
1: No, I don't. Okay. I'll save it. Keeley 3, Sean 1, the rest of us 0. Let's start with the queen, Keeley, with her first pick.
13: Hello. I got to say, I ordered that sash in August to start the season, and it only came for this week, which is perfect so that I don't have to wear it, all I'm going to say. My pick today is Tron Baker. Also, some injury updates. Jakeem Stewart is dressed out. Alex Grimm is not dressed out today.
1: Uh-oh. I hope nobody picked him, Sean.
12: Well, there's rules to this, so go ahead.
1: Nelson, go ahead.
14: I'm going to go with another wide receiver, and I'm going with KDW. Got to win on the outside. He showed us the last four games he can make plays. And today there is no argument that he's the true number one. So let's see what he does.
1: He has been the player who's won the last two Old Dominion Best in the Games. So we won one for Keeley, won one for Sean. Maybe it's time to win one for Nelson. Suo, who do you got?
15: I'm going to go with King Miller because we need physicality and we need to establish that run game so that we can take shots down the field. I just got a feeling that this run game has been waiting to pop. So let Miller take it to the next level.
1: Back-to-back 100-yard games for King. If he does that again today, he probably wins it for you. Go ahead, Sean.

0: Yeah, I pulled out the bylaws to the best in game, and section 1.345 says if your player does not play, who I picked, Alex Graham, then you get to choose another one. So if Alex Graham goes, we got Alex Graham. But if he doesn't go, guys, Wayman Jordan, here we come.
1: Wayman Jordan. All right, staying with the run game, assuming Alex Graham can't go. All these guys did for 90 minutes was talk about how defense was the most important thing today, and then they went out and picked offensive skill players. Classic.
2: We know how the fans like to
1: vote. Classic move by the group. I'm going with today, Abbasiri. If we win this game, it's because the USC defensive line says enough is enough, takes it to the Ducks, lives in their backfield. Jadae's our guy. He has owned the Coliseum so far this
2: season. Let's go crack some eggs, man.
1: Enough talking. Let's get to it. USC
3: Ducks
1: Oregon
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14: Throws intercepted. This could go all the way back the other way. Prophet Brown at the 40. He's at the 30, 20, 10. Touchdown, USC!
12: Now it's a chance to put the rest of the country on notice. It's another top 25 matchup against Oregon. For the first time in 7 years, the Ducks are in town.
15: We're counting it down to kickoff with a legend. The voice of the Trojans, Pete Arbogast. The All-American, Sean Cody.
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14: Thank you. How do you do, everyone? Well, we made it.

0: outlasted the season opening four-game stretch, which you, like us, figured was a fait accompli. And while there were some sketchy moments, to be sure, especially a much tougher than it should have been road win last week against lowly Rutgers, the 2026 University of Southern California Trojans football team is, in fact, 4-0. And now, the real fun starts. Oregon, Washington, Penn State, later on, Indiana, Wisconsin, UCLA, among others. But today and tonight, it's the Oregon Ducks. They opened, the Ducks did, ranked number 2 in the country, picked by many to win the Big Ten, if not the national championship. And they, too, have looked a little iffy to start the year, including a loss at Oklahoma State against a Cowboy team that was not good at all a year ago. Well, what happened before, as is the case in sports and in life in many cases, has little or no bearing on what is in front of you today. This is the only thing that matters. Historically now, the Ducks have dominated USC in the last decade plus, but if you want to really go historically, in the long term, SC has been the dominant team in this rivalry. All of that also means nothing. Nada, zero, zilch. The only thing that matters is right now. Pretender or contender? We're going to find out tonight here for the men of Troy at the Los Angeles Memorial Coliseum as USC gets ready to take on the Oregon Ducks. Let's pause 10 seconds for stations to identify themselves on this, the University of Southern California Trojans Media Network from Learfield.
1: 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This is Trojans Football on 710 ESPN, KSPN, Los Angeles. Fight on.
0: The scene outside, something we have not seen much of this season so far in the first three home games. By the way, the Trojans have a long home winning streak right now and 7 straight home wins in Big Ten play, which is something indeed. But outside the Coliseum today, lots of traffic. It took us a while to get in here. Lots of people tailgating, and lots of them aren't necessarily wearing cardinal and gold. There's a pretty good contingent of Oregon Ducks fans who have either made the trip down from Eugene, which isn't all that far. It's not like a Big Ten road trip where you got to go cross country. And they're here. A lot of fans, of course, live in the Los Angeles area for just about every university in the country. So, going to be a big crowd. They're expecting a full house. It is a sellout. Right now, off to our right side, there are several sections that are empty. Those are student sections, by and large, and they are filling up the student section right now, and so that's the overflow, and they're expecting those seats all to be filled. Good for the crowd. And if you're outside the Coliseum right now, we still have 30 minutes plus until kickoff time. Get in here now. Wrap up your tailgate, pack it up, put it away, and get in here and watch the teams warm up, which is what they're doing on the field right now. Get in here and watch the Trojan marching band and their pregame show. Make some noise and make this a home field advantage, a la Autzen Stadium in Eugene, Oregon. That is a great home field advantage there. The Oregon Ducks are very, very tough to beat at home, and the Trojans would like to make that the case here against Oregon. Series dates back to 1915. It is the 66th meeting between the two. USC leads the overall 39-24. However, the Trojans have lost 8 of the last 10, and all of those 8 losses have been by 10 points or more. And SC has lost the last 4 in a row to Oregon, and 6-10 since 1994 after winning 5 in a row from 1973 to 1992. So this isn't the first time that Oregon has had a nice run against USC. It's the 35th meeting at the Coliseum. Trojans have owned the Ducks here 24-9 with a tie. They did play in Pasadena once, way back when. And they did play, I'll bet you didn't know this. If you're not a real USC fan, you might know this. This even predates John Jackson's days at USC. The Trojans played Oregon in Tokyo at the Olympic Stadium in Tokyo in 1985. You only missed that by a couple years. That's all. Last year, we went up to Eugene. Oregon led 28-14 at the half. It was tied 14, or it was tied 14 all. And Oregon got an 85-yard punt return for a touchdown, and the Trojans never caught up. And what I have told people today, anybody says, what do you think? And I say, well, you know, the Oregon's taken it to us pretty good lately. I'll tell you one thing about the Oregon Ducks and USC Trojans lately. If you fall behind these guys by a couple of scores and have to chase them for the rest of the afternoon, you're asking for a very long day. But if you can score first, if you can stay even with them, stay ahead of them, and you give yourself a chance all game long, that is a whole different deal. Last time, SC lost then up there, 42-27. The last time here was in an empty stadium in 2020, the Pac-12 final, as USC lost 31-24. Trojans were driving for a tying touchdown at the end of that game, and the quarterback rolled out to his right, and instead of throwing the ball into the seats, the empty seats, he threw it into the hands of an Oregon Duck player, and Oregon hold on and won that game. The last time the Trojans won in this series, it's been a decade. 2016, it was here, and we'll play them again. We won't see the Ducks again until up in Eugene in 2029. Trojans have just vacated the Coliseum turf. Oregon down below today will be wearing one of their million combinations of uniforms, all white with green trim and very shiny silver helmets. They're warming up still down off to our left, and when they get out of here, then the Trojan band will come out and we'll really be getting ready for some college football. When we come back, Sean Cody will join me. We'll talk more about today's game between the Ducks and the Trojans. Big one coming up at the Coliseum. Glad to have you along on a beautiful Saturday afternoon. A little bit warm. Temperatures in the upper 80s, but it's cooled off to 80 itself right now and should be in the mid-70s during the course of the game. Only light ocean breezes. It should be a perfect afternoon and evening for college football. Who will it be perfect for, the Ducks or the Trojans? We'll find out in about 4.5 hours. 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
0: 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Oregon wrapping up its pregame warm-ups. They're going to head back up the tunnel and get ready for today's game. Pete Arbogast here, the voice of the Trojans. Started back in 1989. This guy, a really good football player in his day and a really good broadcaster. The defending Southern California Sports Broadcaster's Color Analyst of the Year on radio. That's my good friend Sean Cody. Sean, Trojans are playing Oregon. I want you to think back to your high school days for a second, will you?
7: Okay.
0: Because there are games that you play in the preseason, and you're just trying to get ready. You're playing preseason. You don't care that much. You're just playing some guys across the way. Yeah. That's all. And then all of a sudden, you're playing a team from your league, and they're big and bad, and you know it. And they know you're big and bad. They know it. Everybody's got to put on their big boy pants at some point. That feels like that kind of game to me.
7: Yeah, it's one of those games. It's two big dogs in, are surrounded by the fence, Pete, and you're going to find out who's the alpha after this one's done. It's this one's been circled for a long time. It's going to come down to a lot of things, but I think physicality is one of the big things that's going to come down to today. I think the Trojans will be challenged in that area, and we'll see if they're up to the task today.
0: Two questions for you after that, then. Are we any good?
7: This is the day we've been waiting to find out. A lot of question marks come out after last week about the Trojans' performance going across the country against the Rutgers. Didn't look great at all times. Battled them the whole game. A team you thought you were supposed to beat pretty handily. So the Trojans have a lot of questions to answer, and it's kind of been circled this game for a long time.
0: Back up to that question is, are they any good?
7: Yeah, that's a question I'm sure Dan Lanning would like the answer to as well. They're figuring out some stuff right there. They're feeling confident, I think, after a Portland State win. You know, Portland State barely school that is not on the same level as these teams. So they got some things to figure out. Big loss to Oklahoma State where they look like they got, you know, kind of punched around a little bit. So both teams have some questions to answer today.
0: Oklahoma State, this is a great note I heard on the TV when I was watching the film this week. Oklahoma State was the first team in college football history to end a double-digit losing streak by beating a top 10 team.
7: Wow.
0: That says something.
7: Yeah, that was you watched that game, and Oklahoma State, they had it going in Stillwater that day, and the Ducks were not ready to match that intensity, the energy. They got after the quarterback. They did a lot of things in that game that really challenged Oregon.
0: How much does it matter that Oregon has changed its offensive coordinator and defensive coordinator from a year ago, considering the fact that they've been raised from within the program? They were assistant coaches.
7: Sometimes it can be different if they brought in from outside. You hire a big name, you get a Gary Patterson to come in, you know, you expect some time to install that. But these guys have been brought up from inside these programs. They've been raised on what the culture is within these Dan Lanning with Hampton and Merringer. They've been brought up in these cultures of how Dan Lanning wants his team to run.
0: Going on the road is tough. This isn't the road game going back east. This isn't Oregon going to Penn State. It's coming down the coast against a team that you're used to playing in the Pac-12. Now you're playing in the Big Ten. Being in a different conference really doesn't make any difference to these guys. It's the same game, same team. I talked to Jerry Allen, their longtime play-by-play guy. You know, we've known each other for 40 years. It's kind of regular to talk about playing these guys.
7: Yeah, it used to be a North and South deal, right? They were the North, Pac-10 North, and we were the South team. Now it's a battle for who wins the West Coast, right? It's the West Coast of the Big Ten. Who's going to be the supreme leader out here on the West Side?
0: Without spilling your beans on keys to the game, one of obviously the things that the Trojans are suffering from are injuries in the wide receiver core. With Trent Mosley out, they could fill that up a little bit. One of the guys that was filling it up pretty well, I thought, was Corey Sims. Now he's not going to play in the game. So you're getting a little bit skinnier there.
7: Yeah, some big losses for the Trojans at the wide receiver position, a position you didn't know who was kind of going to be the guy going into the season. You thought Chinook Tynes might be that guy. So hopefully Chinook can raise his game today and step up into that team. But also a Caden Dixon Wyatt, who's performed really well as a young man.
0: You're going to see Terrell Anderson maybe?
7: Yeah, maybe it's time for him to shine.
0: What about on the other side of Jakeem Stewart? He's been, the air quotes going here, ready to play each of the last two games. But then in pregame drills, they pulled him out and said, no, you're not going to go. Is that a thing now? Or is this it? Is he going to get out there? Is we're going to see Jakeem Stewart today?
7: Yeah, it's been real strange. I mean, to kind of follow the whole thing. You know, it sounded like he was ready to go against Louisiana, and they kind of pulled him out. And then last week, you know, he doesn't even fly. So it's just been a real kind of weird situation. And it's always worrisome when you have a big guy with a foot injury. So I think they've been precautionary. But today, you know, if there's a day where you'd like to have your big gun in there, it would be today.
0: You know, I'm sitting here asking you questions like I'm interviewing you. Anything you want to ask me?
7: No, Pete. How's your week been, Pete?
0: I mean, obviously, great week.
7: It's been a big week for all Trojans involved. I'm sure you've been waiting to get it after this one.
0: I caught up with my work. I got ahead, actually. It had, like, Wednesday was kind of easy. I felt pretty good. I felt like I was ready to go for this thing all week long.
7: You look like you're ready to go.
0: I'm ready to go fight and trim.
7: Let's go.
0: We'll be back. We'll take a look at our keys to the game as John Jackson will join us here. The Trojan band takes the field back after these messages before the SC Oregon game. The Trojan Football Media Network from Learfield.
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0: starting to get convinced?
1: No, not yet.
0: Okay, great. I know this is a big game. You know how I can tell?
1: What do you
0: got? I've got five keys to the game written down. Usually I have like two or three. Time now to take a look at our keys to the game.
2: Here are the keys to the game.
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0: Well, with five, I guess I better start. Get them off the field. Win first and second down to make Oregon work on third down. The Trojans are 65% on third downs. Oregon only 50%. But their opponents are only 22%, so something's got to give there today. Sean, what's yours?
1: I mentioned a little bit, but I think this game always boils down. You think about last year's game, you think about the big special teams play, but ultimately that game was determined by the physicality that Oregon brought to USC, and I think that's going to play today. Those trenches today and physicality play, whatever team is more physical in those trenches, I think will be victorious.
0: John Jackson, All-American wide receiver, academic All-American, and longtime member of our Trojan Radio Network broadcast. Speak, son, speak.
4: The academic All-American is the key, Pete. That means I know what I'm talking about.
0: Okay, prove it.
4: Okay, my first key to the game, Jakeem Stewart and the defensive line. I love when I do defensive line, Sean.
1: So do I.
4: And the reason why is the Trojans are going to play a light box, meaning they're going to try to confuse Dante Moore with different looks, maybe an extra defensive back or so, to put pressure on him. That's the one place where Oregon struggles, is they don't protect him on third down. If they don't protect him today, Jakeem Stewart's going to have a big day. This defensive line's going to have a big day.
0: I like hidden yards in any big game. I like those hidden yards of punt returns, kickoff returns, penalty yards fewer than the other guy. If you win that battle of hidden yards, I think you're going to have a good chance to win this game.
1: Yeah, I like this Coliseum today. It looks like a full house today. It looks like people are excited. And that's why I think you got to start fast in this one. The Trojans can come up, throw a couple punches early. This Duck team, I don't think is that confident, Pete. They don't look like a confident bunch. You see them against Boise State. You see them against Oklahoma State. They rallied off a bunch against Portland State. Who cares? I don't know. I think they could be shaken early in this one if you can get after them early.
0: JJ, one more, and I think the anthem's going to come up during yours, so keep your eyes open. Go ahead with another one.
4: I'm going to piggyback off of Sean. Is Oregon hopes they're going to win. USC has the confidence going into this. They are the better team. The Trojans, if they could get off to a fast start and be physical in this game, because that, I was on the field, that sun is coming down. It is hot out there. This game, if it goes to the fourth quarter, the best conditioned team will win.
0: Red zone production. Oregon is 13 touchdowns, one field goal, 14 out of 14. USC is 17 plus 2, 19 for 24. Five times the Trojans have been in the red zone, come up empty. They can't have that can't have that done today. Got to get touchdowns instead of field goals as well. Right now, the national anthem with our Trojan band here. Let's listen in.

0: Spirit of Troy, the Trojan Marching Band with our national anthem. One thing I like that they do, they put a flag holder for each of the two schools in the area where their schools are located in the map of the United States that the band has made here on the floor of the Coliseum. We were taking turns at our keys to the game, but I don't think we're done. Sean, we're back to you.
1: Yeah, I think you got to make plays in space against Oregon. Always a ton of talented, fast players, especially in that secondary wide receiver region. So

0: Trojans, not only do they got to be physical today, but they got to make plays in space today.
1: There's a flyover, helicopter flyover going by. We turn it back to John Jackson. You got anything else to add?
2: Gary Patterson's game plan. Gary Patterson's game plan. That's why they brought him to USC, was because he could do more with less, or he has done more with less, and now he has more,
0: with
2: and
0: more.
2: I expect him to do more with more.
1: Score first. Oregon has won 45 consecutive games when they score first. Be ahead at the half. USC is 70-8 in the last 78 games with they've been ahead at the half. Well, Oregon has won 37 straight when they've been ahead at the half. Those numbers can't hold up. They both can't hold up. And here's what I'm going to make you laugh, guys. I'm going to make you laugh at this. Get one stop. Force the other team to punt one time. And if you can do that, I think you got a good chance, because these two teams love to run the field up and down the field. And I don't know if anybody's going to stop anybody today. It could be 60-59 before this thing is over.
0: Yeah, we're going to find out about that defense. Like JJ said, Gary Patterson, let's see what you got.
1: Back with more after these messages. There goes Traveler, the Trojan horse, on the Trojan Football Media Network from Learfield.
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6: 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Like checking out the earlier games, jamming to the DJ, grabbing a bite, and of course kicking back with some ice cold cervezas. Modelo, the fighting spirit of the USC Trojans. Fight on! This is USC football on the home of the Trojans. 710 ESPN and the all-new ESPN LA app. Your destination for LA sports. Fight on!
1: The band has cleared the field. The fans are filling the stands. The field is more or less empty except for one, Jordan Moore, who's down there in a big game atmosphere for USC for the first time this year. Jordan, we're all looking forward to this one.
7: Yeah, I mean, this is the kind of game we all live for, right? This is why we do this. So we have everything. Past is prologue. This is what it's built towards, and now we find out.
1: Either of these teams as good as they think they could be, or is this just a big question mark for these two?
7: Well, the one coming out of here with a win is going to claim that they are. That's for sure. I mean, it just feels like such a fork in the road game for Oregon. It comes in with national championship or bust expectations this season. If they're sitting there 2-2 walking out of the Coliseum today, that's basically over. Meanwhile, USC, you know, has real playoff expectations. The offseason slogan was "The time is now." Real sense of urgency around the program. If they can't get over the hump against Oregon, that's not going to feel so good. So, yeah, there's a lot of pressure on both these programs.
0: Jordan, we talked a lot about former players, and they're talked about these, you know, their old windbags, old has-beens about, you know, their times at playing against Oregon. What about an alumni, Jordan? What's your feeling as an alumni of this game, getting to go live through it and then seeing all the weird twists and turns that it's taken?
7: Yeah, we talked about this. We talked about this on the pregame show, and that it's become really USC's biggest rival in a lot of ways. You know, UCLA rivalry games haven't really been that notable for a little while now, and Notre Dame's off the schedule, and it feels like Oregon's the one that's been barking at us and telling us how much better they are than us. And so I think all USC fans are a little bit bowed up right now and would like to give it back to the Ducks.
1: In your mind, is it the first five? or the last 5 minutes of this game that's going to decide it?
7: Yeah, I think it's the last five. I talked right at the top of our show about maintaining, sustaining emotion today. I have seen USC come out like a house on fire in a packed Coliseum and get a stop early and score a touchdown early, and you're like, oh, we're going to run away with this thing. This is 60 minutes of football. You have to sustain that. That adrenaline is going to dip at some point from the initial part of the game. That's when everything else needs to kick in, and you need to prove that you're the better team, not just the more excited team.
1: Back down to you for the flip of the coin in just a couple of minutes. That'll do it for this edition of Trojan Football Countdown to Kickoff. Stay tuned next. Exciting USC football. A showdown in the early season of the Big Ten. The Trojans and the Oregon Ducks next on the Trojan Football Media Network from Learfield.
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17: Hey guys, it's Sedano. 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
1: Live from the Los Angeles Memorial Coliseum for your enjoyment, USC Trojan football is on the air. Hi again, everyone. Pete Arbogast with Sean Cody and Jordan Moore as the Trojans take the field, getting ready for today's Big Ten showdown versus the visiting Oregon Ducks. Crowd screaming as they will fill up this Coliseum today, watching. And you know, if you know your USC history, I just say the numbers and you know the guys. 3, 42, 33, 58, leading them out of the tunnel today. Maoluga, Marcus Allen, Ronnie Lott, and Carson Palmer, a big four bringing them out today. It must be, Sean Cody, a big game day.
0: Yeah, it feels like a special moment there with those four legends right there in the Pajaro style in the old school car. That's a cool moment for Trojans. I'm sure the players are feeling that energy as the fans are really hyped right now.
1: And the band as well, the first fight on of many today. 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Trying to make the Oregon Ducks feel unwelcome here in the Coliseum. They come out of the tunnel off to our left, dressed in all white, trimmed in green with bright, shiny silver helmets. Down to the field, the captains being beckoned by the officials, and we're almost ready to start this football game. Jordan Moore has the flip of the coin and all the details therein.
7: Man, Willie McGinnis has me fired up, guys. I don't know if you heard that, but there's nothing like big number 55 on the mic getting this place going. And in case there weren't enough legends in the house, Matt Barkley is going to lead the team out for the coin toss. So this is all hands on deck for the Trojans, led by their captains Tobias Raymond, Jade Abasiri, Alex Van Summeren, Jade Mayava, and the injured Killian O'Connor. All five will come out to the middle of the field and face off against the Oregon captains in their stormtrooper uniforms, including Big Bear Alexander, the former USC football player. They go head-to-head. Now they are shaking hands. I was wondering if they were going to shake hands and needed the referee to prompt them this time to shake hands. And Bear and Jaden look like they're having a little bit of a laugh. So it will be

0: Oregon's call. I am fascinated to see if USC wins the toss, what Lincoln Riley wants to do.
1: It's a great day for football. My name's Brian Banks. I'll be your referee. That's Chris Williams. He's your umpire. The remainder of our crew is split between your respective team sidelines. Oregon, you're the visitors, therefore you get to call the toss. This is heads. This is tails. What's your call? Tails is the call. It's heads.
0: Now we're going to find out.
1: We'll take the ball.
0: And I thought that's exactly what we'd find out. Lincoln Riley wants this football. He wants to set the tone with his offense on the field. Here we go.
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2: Jaden Maiava, quarterback, the fifth-year senior transfer from UNLV, hitting 76% of his passes, 293 yards a game, 12 touchdowns, 1 interception. Wayman Jordan, King Miller will split time at running back. Miller's had the better of it, 338 yards on 64 carries, 5.3 yards per, and 3 touchdowns. Probably Zacharias Williams, Tanook Hines, and Caden Dixon Wyatt will be the starting wide receivers. We'll see Booby Feaster, Tron Baker, and perhaps Terrell Anderson as well. Mark Bowman is going to be a key to this game. We didn't talk about him very much. I think he's going to be a real key to this football game. The freshman tight end from Modern Day, 15 catches already. Elijah Page, Justin Tawanu'u are the tackles. Hayden Treeder and either Alani Noah or Kalon Miller, the guards, and Tobias Raymond, the center for the Trojans. For Oregon defensively, and they are good, 111 yards a game on the ground, 200 through the air, only 310, only 22 points against, and only 22% for opponents on third down conversion tries. Maybe one of the best defenses in the country. Matayo Uyangalele will be one defensive end. The old Trojan Bear Alexander on the other side. Amari Washington, also tough up front. Tatum Tuioti, Jerry Mixon, Devin Jackson are the linebackers. Carl Williams at nickel. Ife Obadegwu and Brandon Finney are the corners. Coy Parrott transferred from Minnesota, and Aaron Flowers are the safeties. Greg Herrick, transfer from West Lynn, Oregon High School, will kick off for Oregon. The Trojans will defend the torch end of the Coliseum. Booby Feaster and Riley Wormley, who had a heck of a game last week at Rutgers at the end of the game, are the backmen for USC as they get ready for the opening kickoff of today's game. Referee calls it ready to go. Pretender or contender? That's the game we're playing today. Who's going to be the one to walk out of here with a win? There's the kickoff. High and end over end, bouncing along the right sideline and out of bounds. And so the Trojans' hidden yards will start off pretty good. They'll get it at the 35-yard line to start.
5: Yeah, I don't know if that was designed or not, or he just shanked that one, but he took that line drive right there. And good job by the upfield back there, just getting out of the way and letting that one go out of the sideline.
2: 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In the first play of the game, a handoff to King Miller over the middle. He'll get 4, maybe 5. Some taxes and conditions may apply, by the way. 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Uyangalele makes the tackle on the first play. It is a 4-yard gain, second down and 6. Far hash mark. Trojans going right to left, dressed in their home cardinal and gold. The fake to Miller. The throw over the middle. That's complete and off to the 40-yard line. On the Oregon side of the field is Caden Dixon Wyatt, wide open on the catch. Made a few more yards after he made the catch. They'll put him down at the 41. He leads the Trojans with 18 catches this year. Now he's got 19. And the Trojans right back to the line of scrimmage. Hand off. King Miller starts right, starts left, goes to the middle, and goes down with a no gainer.
5: Yeah, nice play design on those first two plays. Just run a little run on the early run with Mark Bowman kicking out. Same play on the next play, but play action. And that's what KD Wyatt Diddy Dixon. Wide open and over the middle.

0: as he made a nice catch.
1: Zacharias Williams goes out. Tight end Tucker Ashcraft comes in. He is on the left. Bowman on the right. Out of the pistol on second and 10. The Oregon 41. And it'll be Miller up the middle, and he'll get two is all. So it'll be third and a long. Third and 8. And I mentioned this stat a couple times, and I'll do it again. Oregon giving up only 22% on third down conversions for their opponents.
0: Yeah, nice physical runner right there. Nothing special from King Miller. Just, hey, I think the message is get downhill today and get the yards you can. Right there, picks up some little bit, so helps out any little bit for Jaden Mayava here.
1: Bowman, Wyatt, Dixon Wyatt, and Hines over to the right side on third and 8. Double tight end set. One back to the left, and behind Mayava is Miller. Mayava obviously in a passing down. Throws over the middle, complete to Mark Bowman, and he's down to the 31. Very close to a first down. I think they're going to mark him short by about a half a yard. The ball was further forward downfield than they put it, but his knee was down short of the 31. Fourth and about a foot. Trojans are 4 of 7 on fourth down conversions. And how are they going to play this thing? A huge play at the beginning of the game. Fourth down and about a foot to go for a first for the Trojans. Mayava hands it off. Miller outside, right side. First down, and that's all. Just inside the 31. He needed a buck, and he got exactly that. Well, what a way to start the game.
0: Yeah, we saw where last week they got shut down on fourth down there. They go to King Miller and try to run a little bit outside. King Miller bounces out and gets just enough to pick up that first down for the Trojans.
1: Here's Wayman Jordan in the game for the first time for the Trojans, along with Riley Wormley. So the Trojans will go with a 12 personnel, two backs, each flanking Jaden Mayava, who's completed his only pass attempt, a nice one, over the middle to Caden Dixon Wyatt. First and 10, the Oregon 31 going in. Handoff, and it's Riley Wormley over the middle. He squirts up for a nice 5-yard pickup on first down. That's what the Trojans need to do. Yep. Big plays on first and second that hold Oregon to nothing on first
0: and second. Those good runs on first down help you out so much. Riley Wormley just hitting it real quick right there. A shorter back kind of stays a little bit hidden, finds a little hole right there, hits it for a quick 5.
1: He gave him 4. Wormley on second and 6, wide to the right side. Dixon Wyatt slotted on that side. Bowman, the tight end, strong this way with Tanook Hines nearest us. Mayava in trouble, and instead of throwing the ball away or into traffic, he'll just go down in a heap back at the 32-yard line. Tackle made by Jerry Mixon, his first sack of the season, third in his career, and all of a sudden the Trojans are well behind the sticks. They picked up a third and, well, not really. They almost picked up a third and 8, got it to 4th and 1. They were able to control that, but it's now 3rd and 12. That's a whole different ballgame.
0: Yeah, just brought a blitz off that right side for the Trojans, bringing an extra linebacker. Only 2 guys over to the block, 3, couldn't hold up.
1: 3rd and 12 back at the 32. Have to get to the 20 proper. Mayava, lots of time. Waiting. Throws left side. That's a catch. Inside the 15 and down at the 14-yard line. Caden Dixon Wyatt. Great job by the offensive line to hold up the blocking for an 18-yard pickup to number 17. Mayava had all day.
0: Yeah, great job, like you said, Pete, by the offensive line. Just a 4-man rush there. The last one, they brought a blitz. They couldn't block it. This one, 4-man rush. Trojans hold up, and Jaden Mayava, just enough time to get it to Caden Dixon.
1: Triangle crunch on the right side. Zacharias Williams, Bowman, and Caden Dixon Wyatt. Wide left to Nook Hines. Dixon Wyatt comes in motion. Zip zaps back the other way towards the student section. And for all that, the handoff to Wayman. No, check that. It's Mayava to keep it. He's at the 15 and down inside the 15 out of bounds. Thought they were going to give it to Wayman Jordan there, and had they done so, he had some big yardage, but a designed run for Mayava down to the 11-yard line.
0: Yeah, I'm not quite sure what Jaden was reading there on those plays, his own read. I know he wants to, you know, use his legs today, but right there, I think you got to give the ball to Wayman Jordan. Looked like he might have had a hole.
1: Well, that would be something different if he were to use his legs, as he hardly ever does anymore, every so often. Here's a handoff. No, Mayava pulls it back, throws it over the middle to Mark Bowman at the end zone line, but it's behind him and through his hands, incomplete. It'll be 3rd and about 7, defending on the play. Aaron Flowers, and I remember Flowers, Trojans were trying to recruit him, and then I thought to myself during the week while I was prepping, every guy on both of these teams was recruited by both of these teams.
0: Yeah, Jaden didn't do too much reading there. He knew where he was going with that ball and threw it kind of a ton of traffic right there.
1: All right, third down play. They've had a couple of 3rd and longs. This is a 3rd and 7 from the 11. Got to get to the 4 then. Mayava waiting. In trouble. Sacked. Back at the 16. Looked like he thought there was nobody to pass to, and he wanted to run, and as he started to run,

0: He stepped on either his own or an Oregon defensive lineman's arm or leg and just fell over at the 16-yard line. So, Caden Chittenden will come in and try a field goal to put the Trojans ahead. Chittenden, the Big Ten Special Teams Player of the Week from a week ago at Rutgers, will go this time from the 24-yard line, a 34-yard field goal attempt. Kerrigan, the punter, is the holder. Brown, the snapper. Lines are set. Kick is away. Got the distance, but he missed it. And the roar goes up from the Oregon Duck fans as they hold the Trojans to 0 points on their first possession. We'll come back after these messages. The Trojans and Ducks still scoreless with 9:05 remaining in the first quarter. 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
1: Tommy Trojan is at the 10, the 5, touchdown, USC!
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5: Mace here. USC putting that undefeated record on the line against Oregon. How good are these Trojans and just how far can they go? Me in Ireland, Monday. We're all over it. 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
0: An exciting USC opening drive gets them down to the 14-yard line. But Jake Maliava, who had only been sacked 3 times, Sean, all season, got sacked twice on that drive. And the Trojans had to settle for a field goal try and get nothing out of the opening drive. And that's got to make the crowd and the team feel a little less happy than they used to be.
6: Yeah, not a great job up front. The blitz got them. I think one time they had the protection turned the wrong way and a blitzer came free. And then the second one, I thought, looked like maybe like a QB draw on that play, Pete, where I thought Jaden was going to run that ball up the middle. It looked like the offensive lineman just kind of shielding him, and he was supposed to just take that one up the middle. But Bear Alexander made a good rush there and knocked that one down. So it looked like early on, Trojans were trying to get Jaden moving with his feet a little bit more. They had that design run play and maybe trying to get him on that draw. So look for Jaden to kind of run that ball a little bit today.
0: Dante Moore, the transfer from UCLA, where he started as a true freshman in 2023, starting quarterback for the Ducks, and he's backed up by a good one, the transfer from Nebraska, Dylan Raiola. Jordan Davison, a quality second-year man from Modern Day, is their feature running back, and they've got a really good receiver in DeCorian Moore, another one, Evan Stewart. So from their own 20 after the missed field goal, and the handoff to Davidson, 5, 10, up the sideline. Here they go to the 50, to the Trojan 40. And the Ducks are on the move already in Trojan territory at the 35-yard line. How do you do? Jordan Davidson, the top running back in California and the California High School Player of the Year in 2024.
6: Yeah, just a little zone play to the left right there. Dante Moore has the ability to pull that one, but gives it to his guy. It looks like Desmond Stevens gets caught up in the stuff a little bit right there. Can't get over the top to make that play on the running back.
0: Jordan Davidson, 64 yards on the first play of the game. To the Trojan 35. Wow. SC moved the ball pretty well. Oregon's done okay after one play. Dante Moore, the quarterback, waiting for the snap of the ball, gets it. Why not give it back to Davidson? Sure, same play outside the right side. And he won't go anywhere as Devin Bryant will push him back after a gain of just one. USC football brought to you by Southern California's Audi dealers, the official luxury vehicle of the USC Trojans. 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
6: Yeah, that's the way you got to tackle today. That's the way Devin Bryant brought the hit to the running back right there. Lowered the boom right there, gave him nothing on that one.
0: Remember last year they had a great tight end, and Kenyon Sadiq was with the Jets now. This year they've got Jameer Johnson from Inglewood High School, and he's been very, very good also. Empty backfield on second and nine. Dante Moore will throw. They'll flip this way. That'll be a first down inside the 25 to the 24-yard line. Caught by Johnson, the aforementioned tight end. He is really a go-to guy, and they haven't been using him much because he's been a little banged up, but that now is fifth catch. All that matters is right now, and he caught his first one there. First down, Oregon at the 24.
6: They're going to see that matchup probably today some more as Desmond Stevens will probably be guarding him. If they're running a man, he'll be on that tight end position. He's got to do a little bit better job on Jamari Johnson.
0: We didn't do very well against Kenyon Sadiq last year in Eugene. Handoff, backup running back De'Aaron Hill. And Hill will move it forward to about the 21 off the right side of the line. Trojans unpiling there. And up off the bottom of the pile, looked like Desmond Stevens. So a short gain of 3 second and seven from the 21. Already certainly in field goal position for Gage Herrick of Oregon. One back set off to the right of Dante Moore. How big is he? Not bad. 6'3", 220. In his last year of college football, he could have gone pro, decided not to. Long toss this way, and close to a first down, but I think going to be a little bit short as De'Aaron Hill pushed out of bounds at the... Well, let's see where they mark this thing. At the 14, that'll be a first down.
6: I got to do a better job on the edge right there. Luke Waifel gets the crack down, so when that receiver comes down to crack Luke Waifel, he's got to get a replacement from that corner or that nickel, whoever's out there, and right there, no replace, leaves the edge open, and Oregon takes advantage.
0: Everything that they've had so far has been outside. Everything. They haven't tried to run up the middle at all. All right. Jakeem Stewart is in the game for the Trojans. First time this year, Jakeem, after having a foot injury and not quite being ready, today he is quite ready. This is a first and 10. Davison off the left side, gets five, gets about seven to the 8-yard line. Oregon's making it look easy, but here's a flag on the play. And where that's marked, it's probably against the Ducks.
7: Holding. Offense number 58.
0: That's the first good news for the Trojans on this drive.
6: Yeah, and it was on Jakeem Stewart. So Jakeem with a good job getting off the ball there. Creates that holding call and a big, like you talked about, hitting yards right there. Pete, a penalty yards right there for the Ducks. Takes him back on first down.
0: Jakeem Stewart, a freshman All-American last year, 6'5", 290. 19-year-old from Louisiana. Had 18 tackles last year, 8 of them for loss. This was for a loss. It just happened to be that he was held on the play. Winfield's in for the Trojans as well. First and 20 back at the 24. Moore counters out this way. Completes a pass at the 22. And a nice hurdle in being hit after he's out of bounds is the tight end Johnson. And another flag. And where this one was thrown, maybe this isn't going to be good against, might be against USC for hitting the quarterback a little too late after he threw the ball.
7: Personal foul. Run for the passer. Defense number six. Half distance to go from the end of the run. Automatic. First down.
0: 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Golden, Colorado. Beer. Well, hidden yardage started to pile up against the Trojans there. And they'll give up a first and goal. So got to bow your neck just to get Oregon to settle for three. And the way they've been moving the ball, it doesn't look like three is a thing.
6: Yeah, just not a smart play right there. Christian Pierce got to do a better job. You can't put your hands to the face of the quarterback. If he just hits his chest right there, it'll be all right. But he got his hands all over his helmet and it draws the flag.
0: Word is the offensive line for Oregon, not quite as good as they were last year. But so far, the long toss comes to Davidson. And he puts his head down and gets slugged down around the seven. So he'll pick up a yard. Looked like Des Stevens in there first. And also Jadae Abasiri. Second and goal from the seven. The field goal kicker, Herrick, 3 for 3, 44 yards as long. Second and goal, 7, going towards the open end, the torch end of the Coliseum. The center, Iapani Lauulu, one of the best in the country, they say. Snaps it back. The handoff again, Davidson. Davidson will get hit at the 5, but dragged forward. Tackled forward by Jakeem Stewart. Flagged down back at the 7. It'll be 3rd and goal at the 4, except for this announcement. White hat.
7: Holding. Offense number 19. Take our penalty from the previous spot. 2nd down.
0: Trojans' best friend on this drive has been the ref. Although they did have a 15-yard roughing.
6: Yeah, a little back and forth, little emotions flying high. Guys playing loose and sloppy early, just trying to make a play. And refs on top of it early, not letting them get off. That looked like it was on Braylon Shelby right there. Is Andrew Olesh has got the flag on that one.
0: Moore, 2 for 2, short passes, 19 yards. Both caught by the tight end. And Davison, 46 yards rushing, most of them on that one big at the start. Motion away for Stewart. Got to watch out for him in the slot on the far side. He's a touchdown maker. Back to pass, Dante Moore throws. Stewart catches. Kind of caught it on his knees at the 13 and couldn't get up, obviously, and go any further. If he's in the pros, that would be okay. The tackle made by Kennedy Urlacher with Alex Graham out of the game. Prophet Brown moving over to corner, and Urlacher moving up to his spot. At safety? No, like Brown is back there.
6: Urlacher,
0: right in the middle of the field right now. On a 3rd and goal from the 12. Got to be careful here if you're Oregon. That's kind of a long 3rd down to try to pick up as a touchdown. Moore takes it, drops, throws, little fade, looking for the end zone. Poorly thrown, overthrown. Prophet Brown defending on the play. Messiah Hampton, the intended receiver. So the Trojans went down the field, got to the 14, tried to settle for a field goal, missed it. Oregon comes down, and they've got a chip shot field goal. And by the way, I mentioned again, they are 45-0, 45 straight wins when they've scored first in a football game.
6: Yeah, good job by Jontez Williams right there. A little double move by Messiah Hampton, and it's just a little timing route right there, and Dante Moore's a little bit off.
0: Herrick out of the hold of the punter, Bailey Estridge. Snap is back. 30-yard field goal is perfecto, and the Ducks have scored first. Timeout on the field. 3:34 to go with the first quarter. It's Oregon 3, USC nothing. The Trojan Football Media Network from Learfield.
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0: Well, the Ducks do what the Trojans didn't on their first drive. They made a field goal, 10 plays, 68 yards. They took about the same amount of time the Trojans did, 5:31 off the clock. And the 30-yard field goal makes it 3-0. Anything you learn there other than that long 60, you know, whatever it was, yard run at the start of the game for Oregon? kind of look like the same team.
6: Yeah, it looked like Trojans got, you know, some holding calls helped the Trojans there as
0: yes,
6: the Ducks kind of screwed themselves there on a couple of those holding calls. Trojans tried to give them a free one there. So Trojans got to figure out a little bit in the run game. But Desmond Stevens got lost in a couple of those runs early. Got to figure out that linebacker, Devin Bryant, coming downhill, making a play. So Trojans, and then at the end there, it looked like they could have scored if Dante Moore could have made a better pass.

0: there. The wide receiver did get open just a little bit off. So Trojans got to clean some defense up.
1: So 3-0 Ducks, 3:34 to go in the first. And the Trojans will get it back. Take a look at some of the scores around the country when we get a shot here. Let's go down to Jordan before the kickoff. Go ahead, Jordan. Sorry about that.
2: Yeah, a lot of talk pregame about how hot it was down here. And then the moment the teams ran out of the tunnel, the marine layer set in, and it's downright cool. So weather will not be a factor in this game at all.
1: It's out of the high school game last night. It got actually cool. The wind was blowing and kind of felt refreshing. Here's the kickoff. Last one went out of bounds. This one they've angled over to the sideline, picked up at about the 2-yard line, and the Trojans will return it out to only the 20. Booby Feaster, the man to do that. So, I mean, you got to pick it up at the 2-yard line. You can't let it bounce around. It's like an onside kick, really long.
0: Yeah, he's got to get after it a little bit more. Booby Feaster is kind of being a little too patient right there. Sometimes you just got to get it and go.
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1: First play back is a handoff to King Miller. He sees nothing but white shirts in front of him and has to battle to get back to the line of scrimmage. It'll be second down and 10 for the Trojans. 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Throw right side. Did they say catch? Yes, they did say catch. Tron Baker. I told somebody today Tron Baker might be an important guy in this game. What with the loss of Corey Sims and Trent Mosley. 14 yards at a USC first down.
0: Yeah, great catch because Tron was covered up. Didn't really create any separation, but Jaden with a dart right there, just right in his gut right there to catch that one.
1: Baker stays in, slotted left. Further over this way is Tanook Hines near our press box side. Handoff again, Miller, and the Trojans find tough sledding up the middle. He'll only get two, maybe two and a half to bring up second down and 8. Oregon 2-1 coming in, favored in this game by a little. Trojans are not often home dogs, but here they are today. They'll probably be a home dog again later this year, at least once.
0: Yep, Ohio State looming in the distance, but today a big one here for the Trojans as they keep pounding away with that run. Hasn't nothing to show for it yet, but still hitting the Oregon, trying to smack him in the teeth of that run.
1: Baker, Caden Dixon, Wyatt, Mark Bowman, triangle crunch on the right side. Bowman fakes the pitch. Amayava comes back the other way. Slant over, goes to KDW, and he's over the 45 and out to about the 48-yard line. Coming out of that triangle formation on one side, pranced over to the other side, and Amayava looked like he was going to toss that at first, and a 12-yard gain gives the Trojans another first down.
0: Yeah, a little Lincoln Riley design right there. As everything's going to the right, you come back and bring KDW over the side right there, a little screen with some offensive linemen in front.
1: The one back is the tight end Tucker Ashcraft. Twin receivers either way. Now Riley Wormley will come back and get a little end around. They fake the reverse to Caden Dixon Wyatt, and nobody's buying what the Trojans were trying to sell. And Wormley throwing for a loss of 3 back to the 45-yard line. Well, a little dipsy dude.
0: Yeah.
1: Well read by Devin Jackson. He is a senior from Omaha's Burke High School, the fastest player on the team, they tell me.
0: I think reverse plays today might be a tough sled with the speed on this defense from Devin Jackson. He can run around. You're trying to misdirection right there on that one. He sniffed that one. That one's all over.
1: Under a minute to play in the first quarter. 3-0 Oregon. Did you have 3-0 at the end of one on your bingo card? No?
0: No.
1: All right. Mayava waiting. Waymo is the one back. Mayava winds, throws this way. Tipped by himself to himself, but Tanook Hines can't hang on. And it'll be third and long. Third and 13 for the Trojans. 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
0: Yeah, that pressure is getting to Jaden already a lot more quicker than I think he'd like off the edge right there. So this defensive line from Oregon has stepped up. They're here to create some havoc in the backfield.
1: Set up a screen or call your quarterback drone. Get them off balance if they're going to come after you. Isn't that the way to go? Third and 13. Mayava under pressure. Throws off his back foot. Incomplete. Caden Dixon Wyatt complaining that they were laying on him before the ball ever got there. Wouldn't have been a first down anyway. It would have been a pickup of about